0: Reserve Bank will raise interest rates when it wraps up its two-day meeting this afternoon. Inflation for the first quarter jumped on the back of higher fuel prices caused by the war in the Middle East, leading markets to factor in a 74% chance of an increase to 4.35%. But Sally Tindall from comparison website Canstar says it's a tough decision.
1: If they ratchet up the pressure too much, they risk pushing the economy into the red. They risk Australian jobs. But it's been four long years trying to wrestle the inflation dragon. And in the last three quarters of core inflation, it's been moving in the wrong direction. This is not a good scorecard for the RBA.
0: The City of Sydney has banned a public forum from being held in a council-owned building due to public safety concerns. The event, called Why It's Right to Say Globalise the Intifada, was due to be held in the Darlington Activity Centre tonight. In a statement, Lord Mayor Clover Moore says she asked the council CEO to withdraw the event's booking at the venue over fears it could contribute to hostility and fear at a time of heightened community anxiety. Organisers say the event will instead go ahead in a nearby park. And Manchester City has scored in stoppage time to salvage a 3-3 draw with Everton in English soccer's Premier League. Elsewhere, Nottingham Forest had an upset 3-1 win over Chelsea at Stamford Bridge. To the weather, isolated showers and possible thunderstorms about the central areas through to the northern slopes and adjacent inland plains. Isolated showers on the far southern ranges and slopes. A sunny day for Sydney with a top of 24 degrees on the coast and 25 in the west. Right now it's 19 degrees on the coast and 18 in Penrith.
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0: Yes, if you're interested in getting better, have you ever been on a wellness holiday? Where do you go? What do you do? I'd love to hear from you on this morning, 1300 222 702. Our travel man, Michael Turtle, will be here this hour. We thought maybe he'd be discussing things like, you know, spa retreats, social media detoxes, maybe yoga or a sleep retreat. Turtle, of course, though, always pushes things much further than we anticipate. He's talking about thalassotherapy. He's been to an ancient American sweat lodge ritual. How about a vibroacoustic bed that syncs with your heartbeat? Would love to hear what you've been to, what you've tried, what you'd be interested in, or whether you just prefer to keep it simple. 1300 222 702 is the number. Also coming up, Australian star Miranda Otto will be here shortly to tell us about her brand new show with the Sydney Theatre Company. And have you checked out the Sydney Comedy Festival yet? Kiwi comedian Ray O'Leary will be here to talk to you about his new show in about 10-15 minutes' time.
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0: Only a few things flashing up on the live traffic screens at the moment. At Pymble on the Pacific Highway above Ryde Road, there's a broken down car, one of three southbound lanes closed. At Arncliffe, West Botany Street at Wickham Street, traffic lights flashing yellow due to repairs. Moderate traffic conditions at the moment, traffic affected in all directions. And at Castle Hill on Old Northern Road approaching McMullen Avenue, a broken down car, heavy traffic conditions with northbound traffic affected. And the update from Transport for New South Wales is that the delays on the Metro M1 are now returning to normal after some earlier interruptions around about 8:40 this morning. If there's anything else you're seeing or anything you want to know about on the traffic and the roads, 1300 222 702 is the number.
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2: Coming up on Drive, My Fair Lady is coming to the Opera House. 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
0: On the text line, someone saying, I stay at the properties at Yerongabilly Caves in Kosciuszko National Park. Used to be my technology-free retreat, but then a few years ago, they installed Wi-Fi. Up until then, there was no TV, radio or internet reception. Yeah, I don't mind a bit of an internet-free retreat.

0: It does seem to help the mind a bit. Another suggestion on the text line saying thalassotherapy, which, to be honest, I need to look up. But this person says it's relatively well known in Germany, but it just seems to be about marine-based mud packs and breathing in sea air. Maybe you could just try a walk along the beach instead.
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0: Well, there are lots of incredible shows on right across Sydney at the moment. Plenty of good theatre as well. One of the many plays on right now is The River. It's written by Olivier and Tony Award-winning playwright Jez Butterworth. And it explores the ideas of love and relationships in a world which is feeling constantly more disconnected and isolating. The show stars the one and only Miranda Otto, who I'm delighted to say is here this morning. Good morning to you.
3: Good morning, Hamish.
0: This is the first time since 2011 you've actually performed at the STC, I think. Is that right?
3: That's true. It's like 15 years. So, yeah, it took a bit of gumption to come back.
0: Well, there's some nerves. How are you finding it? Presumably a lot of family and friends here, so you can get the old crew back together, I imagine.
3: That's true. I've caught up with a lot of friends who've come to see the show that I haven't seen for years and years and have, you know, got in contact and said they're coming to see the show. So that's been really nice. But, yeah, it was like sort of nervous making in some ways at first, but like great to come back to it after living in Los Angeles for so long, where you don't get to see a lot of theatre. Theatre, since I've been back here, has been like a big part of my life. I love going to the theatre. I just find it so invigorating, watching performances and watching storytelling. So it's been really nice to be a part of that again.
0: Is LA home? Where is actually home for you?
3: He is home at the moment. Yeah, we're in LA for 10, 11 years, but it's really nice to be back here.
0: Okay, you come back to get your accent back. So, Miranda Otto is here. She's starring in The River at the Sydney Theatre Company at the moment. Tell us about The River. How do we place this in this disconnected and isolating world?
3: Like, it's a riddle of a play, really, and it's really interesting because every night people come out with such different reactions. Like, I'll talk to friends about it and they have such different ideas of what has actually transpired in the play and what the meaning of things are in the play. And, you know, I've heard of, you know, people going into the bathroom after the show going, so what happened? What was that? And what is this? And who is that? And so I like that it's really invigorating in that way for an audience. It kind of, people bring a lot of their own ideas to it and people walk out with like varying ideas about what actually happened.
0: And are there actual answers to those questions or is it deliberately ambiguous?
3: Well, that's been the interesting thing about actually preparing a play like this has been that, you know, we kind of have our different viewpoints and then we've tried different viewpoints, but then we're always trying to keep it open that people can interpret it in different ways. So it's kind of been one where you have to kind of like maintain your lane, but at the same time leave it open to, you know, other interpretations.
0: Okay. I want to ask you about the director because this detail caught my eye. The director is Margaret Thanos, who has become one of the most in-demand theatre directors in the country, but is just 25 years old. Is that unusual?
3: I guess that's unusual. Like, I go and see a lot of independent theatre. I go and see a lot of everything that's on, and I caught a number of her productions. One in particular was a production called Furious Mattress, which I just loved, and I had no idea she was 25. It was just when Mitchell approached me about this play, I mentioned Margaret because I was so impressed by her work and was so interested. She had such a bold and interesting take on things, and I just felt this real energy in her shows, and I was just really interested in being a part of that. So I suggested her to Mitchell, and then Mitchell was really on board with that idea.
0: There's been a bit of discussion about a prop in this
3: yes.
0: production. Do you want me to explain it, or do you want to explain it?
3: I can give you a bit of background into that because so written in the play, Ewan Leslie, who plays the man, cooks a fish on stage. They bring Andrea Dimitriades brings in a fish and then it's cooked on stage and then I eat some fish. And initially there was talk about

0: it being a real fish cooked on stage every night. But that was actually going to prove really difficult. It sounds simple, but it was actually very complicated to actually make that happen. And the amount of people who had to be employed to make that happen was kind of crazy. Safety officers and health like certifications and all kinds of things made that incredibly difficult. So then they said at STC that the props department could make it happen magically. And we're all a little skeptical, like, how are we going to do this? But it's quite incredible. There are actually three fish that Ewan has to glide through swapping out. And we end up with a fish in the end that I end up eating, which actually has a piece of muffin in it. So it's actually cake that I'm eating, which they said, do you want smoked tuna or cake? And I said, cake, very quickly. I didn't feel like eating smoked tuna.
1: But interestingly, this iteration of it, where it is the prop, is so realistic that the social media team had to make an explainer video to explain what was going on. I'm going to play a little bit of it.
2: Andrea Dimitriades pulls out the first fake fish, and I carry it out the back here to a bucket where I wash it in water, but where there is a secret little container there that contains the second fake fish. It is covered in lots of little fake scales made of plastic mylar. This fish has the secret little compartment, which is filled with fake fish guts. And I dig my hands in and pull them out. I then pretend to cut its head off because it is actually connected with a small magnet. I then carry this fake fish over to the cooker. There is a third fish, a secret third fish. I then take the lid off, bring it over, and this is the cooked fish that Miranda, Otto, and I eat from. They've cut out just a small section of this fish here. They gave us a choice. They said we could either have smoked tuna or cake, and Miranda, Otto, and I very quickly chose cake.
1: Well, there it is. Clearly, it's such a good prop that people needed convincing.
0: Yeah. Hats off to the prop department. They did an amazing job. Like, even the fish scales are quite incredible.
1: Miranda Otto is here. We're talking about the play The River, currently playing in the Drama Theatre at the Sydney Opera House. On the text line, Warren in Roselle says, it's brilliant, loved the intrigue, it just kept us guessing. Wonderful. Thank you very much. So clearly it's worked on him, the fact that there were parts of the story that he was trying to figure out. Do you often end up in roles where you have to eat on stage? Is that unusual?
0: I think when I did a Doll's House years ago, we had macaroons and I got to eat one of those. Once again, something sweet that was pretty easy to eat. I think it's quite fun eating on stage, actually, as long as you get time to swallow it.
1: I was going to say, I find the thought of eating whilst on air, you know, sometimes we'll have a food reviewer in or someone and they'll bring a sample of anything. And I find it really stressful because I think, well, what happens if I don't have time to chew it properly and then don't swallow it properly and I get all these kind of choking visions?
0: Somehow, yeah, like every night I try to eat as much of the fish as I can because we have such a short sort of little time that we have that we're actually eating. So, I want to try and make sure that, it seems like we're eating the fish. So I try to eat as much as possible. And then sometimes I get a fair amount of this muffin in my mouth and I think, how is that going to disappear? But then somehow when I'm talking, somehow I must swallow it along the way. And it suddenly I realize it's gone. So it all works out.
1: Look, I'm getting really interesting response to this on the text line just about the fish. Amazing, says another texter. I was in row 5. I was sure it was a real fish he was filleting.
0: Very good. Woohoo.
1: Yeah, okay.
0: Hats off to Ewan too. Like, he really, it's such a big prop switcheroo and so many things that he does to make it, seem real and not sort of, not break the illusion. So, hats off to Ewan and the props department.
1: It's 17 minutes past 10. Miranda Otto is here. I'm curious, you sort of mentioned that going back to the theatre and seeing shows was something you're enjoying about being back in Sydney. What else are you liking about being back here after all those years overseas?
0: Oh my gosh. Well, obviously, like, family and friends and catching up with people is huge. But it's just, Sydney's such a beautiful city and, we're lucky to live near the beach and I love the smell of the air here.

0: mainly just, you know, film and TV.
1: Well, it's been delightful talking to you this morning. Thank you very much for dropping by and for explaining the fish prop.
0: That's a pleasure.
1: Miranda Otto there. The River is currently playing at the Drama Theatre at the Sydney Opera House until the 16th of May, so don't have long to get in.
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1: It's 19 degrees here in Parramatta Square at the moment. Tops of 24 on the coast and 25 in the west. Sunny today. No rain is expected. Michael Turtle will be here straight out of the news headlines at 10:30. Want to hear about whether you've ever been on a wellness holiday. If you haven't been, what would you go to do? And have you ever tried any of these slightly more exotic iterations of wellness holidays that Turtle mentioned to us earlier? 1-300-222-702 is the number. We always love you getting involved in that conversation. It's 20 minutes past 10. Ray O'Leary is a Kiwi comedian who I'm sure you're familiar with, well known for his grey suits and his deadpan humour.
4: And I've always had bad health. You know, like at school, I had a teacher who failed me in health. And then one day we had an assembly and the principal told us that that teacher had passed away. And I was like, oh, look who's failing health now.
1: You might know him from Have You Been Paying Attention? Thank God You're Here, The Cheap Seats as well. He's here in Sydney for the Sydney Comedy Festival this week. Ray, good morning to you.
5: Good morning, Hamish. Thank you so much for having me.
1: Do we find you healthy this morning?
5: Yes, just. I think, yes, just. Very, very much so. It is every day above ground, I think, is an A-plus in health for me.
1: Sydney is a very healthy city, though. You know, we like our fitness. Like, if you're somewhere between Bondi and Bronte, like, you've got to put on the leggings and the active wear and, you know, really get into it. Are you doing anything like that?
5: Oh, yes, 100%. Absolutely. You're going to see me in some of the tightest leggings. I'll be putting on my tightest white shirt for the Sydney crowd. I know they appreciate the fitness, so don't you worry. I'll be showing it off up there.
1: Our travel man, Michael Turtle's coming up in a few minutes talking about wellness holidays. Have you ever been on a wellness holiday?
5: I think maybe the listeners could tell from looking at me. It's not exactly the kind.

0: And it's just horrible, these holidays we go on. I find it's more stressful actually than my normal day-to-day life. So it's really good to be back home where I can finally get a rest.
1: What is relaxing for you, right?
0: What's relaxing for me? Oh, that's a good question. I do enjoy sitting on the couch and playing Nintendo Switch. That sort of video games is sort of the my relaxing my place of relaxing. I don't know if you played Nintendo at all. I don't know if you want to get Mario Kart up on the screen. We could put away this interview and maybe just start playing a game together.
1: Do you do the gaming where you've got a headset on and you're talking to people on the other side of the world that you don't know?
0: Are you asking me if I sort of yell insults at small 11-year-old boys or something as they kill me repeatedly?
1: Yes.
0: No, I never talk. No, Mum doesn't allow that, so I can't really. I don't get to access, but I just sort of I have to watch them silently as they slaughter me over and over again. But that's where I relax.
1: Okay, comedian Ray O'Leary is here. He's in Sydney for the Comedy Festival. There's a lot of stories at the moment about Kiwis moving to Australia. We've got one on our team. Producer Jemima's a very proud Kiwi. What is it that's scaring them out of New Zealand or luring them to Sydney?
0: It feels like there's sort of an undercurrent of the question of go back to where you came from. This is what I'm seeing a real I would say it's a mix of sort of the New Zealand economy is maybe not necessarily in the best place, so and that's sort of why I've come over here. It's sort of a diplomatic mission from the New Zealand government, and my job is sort of to try and sort of destroy the Australian economy from within, so it's not quite as appealing. And some of the Kiwis come home. I'm sort of a rescue mission to get Jemima back home.
1: She doesn't want to go. She's very happy here, Ray. We
0: Well,
1: don't.
0: no, that's too bad. We need her back in New Zealand. Things are not looking good. We need Jemima.
1: So listen, what can we expect from your show, Ray?
0: My shows tends to be sort of a collection of sort of the funniest.

0: Yeah, a lot of just sort of people who go to the gym. I try to take the Mickey out. There's a lot of yeah, just like the funniest observations I've had over the past year or so.
1: Are you one of these people, Ray, that you kind of, we meet you five times and you still behave like you've never seen us before?
0: Okay, well, it's not an arrogance thing. I'm if you're sitting front row of the show, Hamish, I'll give you a shout out. Don't worry, I'll remember you. But and
1: Join me.
0: it's not like I have Alzheimer's either. I'm not Joe Biden. Things are going okay. It's just you meet a lot of people. Sometimes you'll meet someone at a party for 2 seconds and they'll say hello and you go, "Oh, it's lovely to meet you." And then maybe a year later or something, you'll bump into them again and they'll say, "Oh no, actually we've met before. Like, you're out, you're crazy for having ever forgot them despite that the first initial short interaction, and so
1: You're clearly a person that makes an impact upon first meeting, Ray.
0: oh yes, no, absolutely, yes. No, I actually argue. I would say that the thing is, I'm extremely forgettable. I would never, because Hamish, you're someone, you're swanning about in the upper elite of the Sydney echelon. You know,
1: I don't know about
0: I
1: that.
0: there's Oh no, Hamish, I can tell, you enjoy the finer things of life. I'm lucky to be talking to you right now. I can't believe that I get to meet to someone's, so up there. And see, I would expect you to not remember me after we've spoken. I would never insist, that we had met before. I expect you to forget me after this. In fact, I hope you do.
1: Ray, you're imprinted on my mind permanently. Thank you for talking to us this
0: Oh.
1: morning.
0: Oh, thank you so much, Hamish. I will never forget this.
1: Ray O'Leary, performing at the Sydney Comedy Festival. He's in Penrith on Thursday and Enmore on Friday.
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1: So listen, Michael Turtle will be here straight after the news, taking us travelling, as always, on a Tuesday morning. This week, wellness travel. Have you done it? Do you do it? Would you try it? How far would you go to feel healthier? Would you

0: 1-300-222-702. What would you do to feel well? You know, if you weren't sort of doing the usual sightseeing holiday, what would your version of a wellness trip be? Georgia's here from Gosford. Good morning to you, Georgia.
1: Oh, good morning.
0: You've been on a wellness retreat. Where'd you go? What did you do?
1: So I went to a place with my husband in New Zealand, just outside of Queenstown, and it was a 5-day, you stayed in this gorgeous eco accommodation. It was expensive, but it was amazing experience. You had vegan chefs. Every morning you'd wake up to the gong and you'd do 6 a.m. yoga for an hour. You'd do 3-4 hour hikes up these spectacular mountains. It was digital free. You had breathwork classes every day, meditation, ice baths, the cold plunge, saunas, that sort of stuff. And it was just the best experience of my life.
0: And did you come back say, I'm going to do all of that every single day. I'm going to turn vegan. I'm going to do breath work. I'm going to do an ice bath.
1: No, I mean, the intentions are good, but no, I do love a steak and a glass of wine. And so, but it showed me that I could feel really good if I really put some energy into it.
0: Did you balance out the 5 days at this retreat with then 5 days of wine tours around this?
1: Funny you say that. Yes, I had a terrible hangover. So but it was always worth it. Every day is worth it.
0: Georgia, thank you very much for getting in touch this morning.
1: Okay, thank you so much. Bye.
0: Would love to hear your stories. 1-300-222-702 is the number. Maybe you went to a retreat and then something weird happened. I always imagine going to, you know, those sort of silent meditation retreats that people do. I've never been on one, but I think I'd go and I'd be the one that breaks. Like, I just wouldn't be able to not talk. 1-300-222-702. Michael Turtle will be here in just a moment. First, though, let's get the news headlines with Tony Matthews. Good morning, Tony.
2: Hello, Hamish. The federal opposition is accusing the government of undercutting the public's trust as it prepares to make changes to negative gearing and the capital gains tax discount as part of next week's budget. While the exact details are yet to be confirmed, the government is arguing it needs to do more to give younger Australians a leg up. An armed man has been shot by Secret Service officers near the White House just over a week after an assassination attempt on President Donald Trump. The agency says the suspect opened fire and was wounded when they returned fire. There are 4 Australians on board a cruise ship that's been at the centre of a suspected hantavirus outbreak. A Dutch couple and a German national have died and several others have fallen ill with symptoms of the deadly virus. The luxury cruise ship currently sits off West Africa, with authorities in Cape Verde refusing to allow the Dutch-flagged vessel to dock as a precaution. And the American country singer Dolly Parton has cancelled her upcoming Las Vegas residency due to ongoing health concerns. The 80-year-old hasn't gone into details but says she's responding well to medication and needs more time to recover. Sydney's weather, sunny today, a top of 24 degrees on the coast, Hamish, and 25 in the west.
0: Oh, that's a bit of a worry about Dolly. There's been a few health concerns about Dolly in recent years, hasn't there?
2: There has been lately. Look, she is reassuring her fans that it wouldn't be good to walk in heels while she's feeling dizzy and that she is getting better, but she needs more time.
0: Okay, and how old did you say she was?
2: She's 80.
0: I couldn't believe
2: it. She's amazing.
0: I thought I heard you say that. I couldn't quite believe it. Well, get well, Dolly. Tony, thank you very much.
2: Thanks, Hamish.

0: Yes, get well, Dolly. Worrying news, but good to hear that she's on the mend. Thinking of you, Dolly. You know, if you are working 9 to 5, you might be thinking about a break, a holiday. Maybe you'd consider a wellness holiday. Michael Turtle, our travel man, is here. How's that for a segue, Turtle?
1: That was an amazing segue. I'm the furthest person from working 9 to 5, aren't I?
0: But you do sometimes work dressed as Dolly Parton, so there you go.
1: Yes. Just to watch him shatter, you're just a step on the boss man's
0: ladder, but you've got dreams he'll never take away. So, Turtle, this week we are talking wellness retreats or wellness holidays, which, to my great surprise, there's a much broader selection of options than I would ever have contemplated.
1: I think when we talk about wellness, yeah, people have something in particular in mind, because I guess in a way wellness has been going on for a long time. You know, people who work hard, they book a holiday to be amongst nature, or they do a hiking holiday. They go to a resort where they can have a massage or something. So in a sense, there's kind of a bit of wellness that's been in holidays for a long time. But I think we have to also be real about this. I think a lot of people who go on holidays traditionally have gone the opposite way. There's this idea that anything that happens overseas doesn't count. You know, I'm sure everyone said that at some point.
0: As in what you drink and eat.
1: Exactly. Yeah. If you're dieting at home, it doesn't matter if you're in Italy on holiday. You can have all the pasta and pizza you want. It doesn't matter. You know, people who maybe are quite healthy at home, don't drink much during the week, only have a glass or two of wine the weekend. If you're overseas, get the cocktails out at lunchtime. Who cares? So, look, there's an element of that. But what we've seen in tourism, in the industry, is that in recent years, maybe over the last decade or so, a lot of those kind of people have started to shift into healthier ways of traveling. Wellness tourism is booming. People aren't seeing going on a holiday as an excuse to have that extra bottle of wine or to have burgers and pizza. It's actually to go overseas on a holiday and to do something that makes you feel better by being healthy.
0: Okay, 1-300-222-702 is the number. We'd love to hear from you on this morning. What would you do? Where would you go? What are you considering? When I mentioned some of the really, you know, kind of quite interesting and exciting things that you sent to us in an email this morning, Turtle, Sian from Erskineville called in and she said we sort of made her feel a bit boring.
2: I'm not a health nut or anything, but I did have a hip replacement last year and I've got some back issues. So I'm kind of just thinking, get away, turn the phone off, snap my body back into action by some intense yoga and relaxation, but I might need to turn my phone back on to hear the results of the Farah by-election.
0: So she can't switch off entirely. But she said yoga sort of felt a bit boring in comparison. What are some of these more out there types of wellness holidays?
1: Well, look, actually, I mean, what she's saying there is maybe an interesting place to start. I don't know how out there people would think this is. Let's get more and more extreme over the course of this morning. Let's start with sort of this idea of abstinence, you know, that you go overseas or go maybe domestically and have a digital detox or an alcohol detox. You know, so it's more than just, oh, I'm going to go somewhere and eat well and go hiking. I'm going to actually cut myself off from something for multiple days. And there are lots of wellness resorts where, you know, call themselves wellness resorts, where people are going to do healthy activities, where it's very strict. You know, no alcohol, no smoking, generally no phones in public areas, at least. So that's sort of the starting point. But then some people go even further. They will intentionally take themselves to wilderness areas where they know there will be no phone connection, no Wi-Fi. They don't even have that temptation to pull out their phone and check Instagram or TikTok. And so they can go days without the internet. You know, I actually personally, if I travel and I don't definitely need it for sort of safety reasons, I tend to like not get a SIM card when I go overseas, for instance, just so that I can spend the daytime when I'm away from hotel Wi-Fi, kind of being in the moment. Sometimes.
0: Do you really do that?
1: Yeah, because otherwise, you know, you're waiting for a few minutes for a bus to come, whatever, the sort of just natural

0: inclination is to reach into your pocket, pull out your phone and look at the news or something. But if you can't do that, you look around. You see what's happening on the street. You see people. You see things. I might find it much more interesting to do it that way. But also even alcohol, you know, I enjoy a drink. I'm prepared to admit that. But I intentionally sometimes go on holidays where I say, this will be the holiday. This will be the sort of the 2 weeks where I will do a bit of a detox. And that's also interesting. And this is definitely a trend we're seeing in the tourism industry, that people who normally just, you know, that's just their normal drinkers, but they go on a holiday and they drink nothing. Suddenly, gosh, look at that. You're waking up earlier. You're waking up with more energy, with more clarity. Like, one of the things you're doing is going overseas to explore somewhere new and see the sights. Why do you want to feel like a little bit hazy the whole time? Actually do it with a bit more clarity. So this counts as wellness tourism, I would say, doing this kind of stuff.
1: 1-300-222-702 is the number. Michael Turtle, our travel man, is here. It's 21 minutes to 11 on 702 Mornings. Liza's here from Sydenham. Good morning, Liza.
2: Good morning, Hamish. How are you?
1: Yeah, really, really well, thank you. What are you considering doing?
2: I'm... had a significant birthday this year, and I'm thinking about going to Iceland for a yoga and hiking retreat. I'm not a confident traveller, super confident traveller. I have travelled a bit, but I'm looking at going on my own to a group. It's women only. It's not cheap. My thing that's sort of worrying me a little bit, I suffer from random migraine, and I'm worried I'm going to get over there and just be useless or be unwell or not be able to hike or whatever. So that's one thing that's sort of holding me off.
1: But you're still considering it?
2: Oh, definitely yeah. Considering it. Definitely considering it.
1: Is yoga a big thing in Iceland, Turtle?
0: I guess it is everywhere these days. I imagine it's the nature is probably one of the things that's appealing about Iceland, isn't it? You sort of feel like it's quite remote. You've got those dramatic landscapes. It doesn't feel like it's particularly digitally connected. I'm sure it is. But, you know, you sort of feel like you're going somewhere a little bit sort of far away. So it's probably partly that sort of mental escape from the day-to-day in Australia as well, I guess.
1: Yeah, and who knows, Liza, it might help with the migraines.
2: It might. I think what also attracts me is it's women only, and with experienced guides, and it's only a very small group, like there's 10 people or something. So there's that disconnection from the rat race as well as being in nature. And, you know, it's definitely not cheap. So I think the people that will go there will have put themselves out who want to actually be there. They're not just sort of regular tourists in the hustle and bustle of the big city.
1: Liza, thanks very much for getting in touch this morning, and good luck if you do decide to go.
2: Thanks.
1: 1-300-222-702 is the number. Catherine's here from Caring Bar. Good morning to you, Catherine. Tell me about the wellness holiday you went on, please.
3: Okay, it was up in the Blue Mountains, and it was a eco-friendly sort of lodge thing, and we were really looking forward to it. I went with my daughter and my mother, who at the time was in her late 80s, but fairly fit. So we drove up and the weather changed and it took us longer to get there, so we missed out on the dinner. We turn up at reception and they tell us where the cabin is, so we drove off down this long path to the cabin in the dark. We didn't have a torch and it was really poorly lit. Got there, couldn't open the door, took ages, went back up and it's raining. No, wrong one. So they came down and showed us into the cabin. That was okay. So we got in there. It was blooming freezing. In the end, what we had to do was take the mattresses off the beds, jam them up against the door because the wind was coming in even through the bedroom door. We all huddled up on this one mattress as close as we could, put all the blankets and all our clothes on, had a compostable toilet. Like, we were really looking forward to it, but it was a very memorable night. We went home. We didn't stay the second night.
1: You got too well.
3: Yes, we got a real taste of the outdoors indoors.
1: Turtle, I suppose that's the thing with some of these things. They are pretty basic.
0: Yeah, I mean, it's funny, isn't it?
3: It was a beautiful cabin, though. It was a beautiful cabin, but we couldn't get the heating to work and there was no one then at reception, and so probably, you know, yeah. But anyway, it was a lovely memory.
0: You know what I could recommend, and that's one of these other trends in wellness tourism, which is sleep tourism. Maybe you need to go somewhere to get a good night's sleep now to recover from this Blue Mountains experience.

0: Oh, the things that go wrong always make the best stories, don't they?
1: Yeah, Catherine, thank you very much for your call this morning. So, Toto, tell me about a sleep retreat, please.
2: Yeah, sleep tourism. This is one of the big new trends at the moment. And, you know, I found this a random statistic, which means nothing, of course, that the value of sleep tourism is expected to double in the next 5 years from $100 billion to $200 billion. I don't know what that means. So these statistics are silly, but it shows that there's a huge growth here in sleep tourism. And the idea is that they reckon people just don't sleep well at home, which is interesting. You know, you do it for a third of the day every day. It's a bit of a shame that people are not doing it well, but it might just be distractions and work and family, whatever it is. So anyway, so people are going on these retreats to sleep properly, and the big hotel companies and resort chains have realized this, and they've found opportunities to offer packages. So, you know, there's one resort in the Maldives where you go and you do its sleep package, and they have an alchemy bar in the room. And the alchemy bar includes, you know, forget the mini bar. I'd be very disappointed if I got there and found an alchemy bar instead of a mini bar. But they have a sleep enhancing balm. It's, you know, it's got lavender and frankincense and sage, and you put that on your pulse points before you go to bed. And then they have a pillow mist with lavender and chamomile and melatonin that you spray onto the pillow, and a special blue tea with butterfly pea flower in it that you drink before you sleep. So that's one in the Maldives. There's one in Fiji where you actually do a pre-arrival consultation with their sleep expert to get their advice. And when you get there, you're given a special sleep kit. You know, you've got eye masks, nasal strips, mouth tape, magnesium oil, a sleep blend to help you doze off. And then you have access to the infrared sauna and the cold plunge to kind of get your body ready. And it's funny, I'm writing a story about this at the moment, and it's incredible how many examples there are of hotels and resorts that have these special sleep packages that are much more than just a nice pillow and comfortable bedding, all this extra stuff, which is just so you can sleep. I thought we were supposed to be going overseas to see new destinations and explore, but oh no, we're apparently going overseas to be unconscious now. Yeah, so there you go.
1: I find this really interesting because I always think you have your best sleep when you get back home. Like, I'm always looking forward to getting back into my own bed.
2: I guess everyone's different, but maybe that's because you're not going to these fancy hotels and resorts, Hamish. Maybe you need to go somewhere. You need to spray lavender and chamomile on your pillow before you lie down. There's your issue.
1: 1-300-222-702 is the number. We're talking wellness travel this morning. We'd love to hear where you've been, what you'd consider doing, maybe the more extreme end of the wellness spectrum if you've tried some of the crazier stuff. Brandon's here from Campbelltown. Very good morning to you.
3: Hey, good morning. How are you guys?
1: Yeah, great. Thank you. What are you going to do?
3: So this year I'm going to Valencia, Spain for the Gay Games.
1: Okay.
3: And then I'm going with the Sydney Silverbacks. I'm doing wrestling.
1: What?
3: Which to me, it's relaxing because I get to unleash all this energy and just have a good time. But after that, we're going to a spa.
1: Okay.
3: We're going to get pampered like crazy.
1: Okay, so... So which bit's the relaxing bit?
3: I don't know. I think for me, both, like wrestling, maybe, you know, throwing somebody around, getting thrown around. It sounds intense, but it actually is oddly relaxing. And then afterwards, you go to a spa, so it's kind of like a double dipping and relaxation.
1: Okay.
3: Anyway.
1: Well, good luck in the Gay Games, Brandon.
3: Thank you.
1: I don't know whether that's your idea of relaxation, Turtle.
2: No. But look, I mean, people do fitness and sports as their wellness holidays. So I guess it's kind of the same, isn't it? But I don't know about the competitive edge. I think that would stress me out, doing something like that.
1: Megan's here from Sydney. Very good morning to you, Megan.
4: Good morning.
1: So you're an avid wellness retreat fan. Where do you go? What do you do?
4: Yes, I turned 50 a couple of years ago, and I went to one up in Byron, and it was just wonderful. And I went to one in India this year. And the thing I like about it is it's all inclusive. So the staff are cooking for you, turning down your bed, making your bed. There's beautiful yoga. We went on like a cultural immersion trip every day. And it's cross-generational. So age was no limit. So there were younger women and older women. It was just, I didn't know anybody when I arrived, and it was just delightful.
1: Okay, and so did it change you? Did you feel better as a result?
4: 100%.

0: This particularly this one I went to this year. I like. Don't get me wrong. I love a wine, but you can do that when you're at home anytime. But this, because we're in India, a lot of it was dry. So this time when I came home, I kind of continued, kind of not to indulge in alcohol for a little while, and I'm still going. And that was in March. So Okay. Yes, I definitely felt much better for it.
1: All right. Well, good for you, Megan. Thanks very much for getting in touch this morning. I was wondering, Turtle, whether partly this conversation was prompted by the fact that you ran the half marathon at the weekend here in Sydney.
2: Oh, thank you for mentioning that. Yes, I did run the half marathon. Thank you to everyone who thought that I was being ironic by having Turtle on my bib. They didn't realise that, A, it was my name, but also it was very unironic with the speed that I got. But still, yes, I am feeling a bit well at the moment. Normally, when people say, do you do healthy stuff, my answer is, well, but yeah, in this case, it's actually wellness. So thank you. I appreciate that.
1: It is 11 minutes to 11. You're listening to Mornings on 702 with me, Hamish McDonald. Our travel man, Michael Turtle, is here, and we're talking wellness holidays. Tim's here from the Northern Rivers. Good morning to you, Tim.
3: Oh, good morning, Hamish. How are you?
1: Yeah, very well, thanks. So Turtle said just before, you know, some people prefer to really stretch themselves to, as in not in yoga, but to push themselves physically, and you've done a bit of that.
3: Yeah, my wife and I did a Camino Francis last year, 800 kilometres of clearing the body and mind. It was absolutely magnificent.
1: And did it work for the clearing of the body and the mind? Did it have that effect?
3: Look, yeah, absolutely. The body, it just got, you know, we got fitter as we went along, minor injuries, but stronger, and the mind for sure. It was just amazing meeting all those different people and the different cultures. It was just a wonderful thing.
1: And how long did it take you to do 800 kilometres?
3: We walked for 40 days.
1: Wow. Well, you would have looked forward to getting back to your own bed after that, I imagine.
3: Absolutely. Absolutely. And we're going to do another one next year. So.
1: Okay. Oh, good on you. Thanks for getting in touch this morning. Evie's here from Sydney. Good morning, Evie.
4: Hi, how are you doing?
1: Yeah, very well, thank you. Now, you organise some of these trips.
4: Yeah, I organise group trips for women and for mums and kids and mums and teens. And what I've found is the trip for me, it's a new one and it's sold out immediately, is a wellness / art retreat. So there's a fabulous artist called Lee Vardenegger. She's Sydney-based, and I've partnered with her. We're off to Noosa Lembongan to do wonderful things like yoga and sound bowls and snorkeling, but each afternoon we all come together on the deck of the villas and we have an art class with her. And it's just so popular, I think because everyone gets to tap into their creativity and do something different. But also, as your previous caller said, it's all women, so we can kind of relax that extra bit more.
1: Yeah, so, I mean, this is something that we have talked about with Turtle before, and a lot of people have been in touch about this, but women-only travel. This is becoming more and more in demand, isn't it?
4: Yeah, absolutely. I ran a lot of trips all over Asia mainly, and they do really well. I don't know, I think there's a number of reasons. I think women are coming to a time in their lives, in the age group that I have joining me, which is around 35 plus, where they're feeling either very, very empowered and ready to do something for themselves and ready to celebrate themselves. Or sadly, they've gone through some kind of breakup, or their children have left the home and they're by themselves. And they might be feeling a little bit lonely, a little bit low confidence. And so they want to come and make new friends and have a really good time in a supportive environment. And that works really, really well. And I find doing these trips super rewarding. And the main way I see that is after the group trips, people stay in touch. And they catch up for lunches and they go out together. They take mini breaks together. And then they all return on other trips with me as a little group. So, yeah, it's a really, I think, beneficial way to travel for women.
1: Well, thanks for getting in touch, Evie. Have a great day. This is sort of an interesting dimension to the wellness holiday idea, Turtle, is that presumably you do end up in groups. So maybe there's appeal in it, particularly for people who are wanting to travel on their own.
2: And probably groups, but also different groups. I think some people kind of get a lot of energy from being amongst, I don't want to say strangers, but people that don't know their history, if you know what I mean. Even if you go on a holiday with friends, there's sort of a lot of maybe even baggage that comes along with it. And I don't mean all the outfits you're going to need, but, you know, like sometimes, look, I guess I find this even to a certain extent is what I'm thinking of. If I go on a group tour and there's a whole bunch of strangers, you have that fun of meeting everyone for the first time and being able to introduce yourself for the first time. You're not necessarily sort of talking about all those issues that have floated around for a long time sometimes. So I think, yes, being in supportive groups, but also groups where you can kind of be who you want to be is probably part of the issue with that.
1: Talk to me about some of these old rituals that you mentioned, because some of them I have never heard of. Some of them I can't even picture, like thalassa therapy and ancient American sweat lodge rituals. When I mentioned thalasso therapy, Dave texted in saying Ted Lasso therapy is also quite good in my experience, but I assume you were talking about something different.
2: Yeah, that's a good one, isn't it? Yeah, I guess people think that, you know, because they did it in the olden days, that it must be good for you, like the paleo diet, that kind of thing. I mean, we also used to use lead pipes and put mercury in our hats, so I don't think everything that happened in the past was good. But so thermal bathing and balneotherapy, I think is actually the official term for it, is one. But this is basically bathhouses and hot springs. You know, the Romans used to do this for their holidays. It had a real revival in the 1800s in Europe with all the spa towns that were built in Germany. But this is the idea of not just going to an onsen in Japan at the end of the day, but actually spending multiple days soaking in baths. You know, some of them have particular types of minerals, they're different heats, and people put together whole programs of the way that you should move between these baths and their different temperatures to do all sorts of things, for, you know, do with immune systems and so on. Forest bathing, Shinrin-yoku, as it's called in Japan, has become something really trendy of late. And this isn't just the idea of walking in forests. This is about going into the forests and actually having quite deep immersive experiences there. You know, going on silent walks. They may be guided, but they're still silent walks where you're supposed to be more attuned to the trees and the landscape. You know, doing meditations in canopies, staying in off-grid eco lodges. So forest bathing is something really big. Thalassa therapy, which you clearly love. You've mentioned it multiple times now. This is, look, the simplest idea of this is, you know, what they did in Victorian-era England, which was taking the sea air to cure ailments. You know, just walking along the beach, in theory, is
1: a form. So it is just walking along the beach.
2: Well, in theory, this is the basic idea. But actually, of course, if there's money to be made, the Wellness Tourism Ministry has found a way to make money.
1: I was going
2: to
1: say, right now in Bondi, there's someone listening thinking, okay, business model here. Yes. I'm going to charge $50 for this.
2: Well, you know what you can do in some places is you can soak in big outdoor wooden barrels that are filled with hot seawater. I mean, forget that there's a whole ocean of free seawater there. No, go and pay money to sit in a barrel that's filled with seawater. People do sort of sunbaking with covered in seaweed, the idea that the nutrients in the seaweed somehow get into your system. Yeah, put the mud, I think one of your callers earlier mentioned the mud, you know, the idea of getting the salt and the nutrients from the sea by covering yourself in mud. This is all this kind of thing.
1: Kath Robinson is here. His eyes wide. Which bit of this is most appealing to you? Is it the sunbathing, the seaweed?
5: All of it. You know, I'm into fads and I'm just into all of this. And I went to one about 12 years ago and because I was so tired and I thought, what is happening here? It just turned out I was low in iron, but at the time I didn't know. So I booked myself I Googled hardcore health retreat. I didn't want to go to one where there was wine at night and lots of food. So I went to Kangaroo Island on my own and it was the most fabulous experience. We walked 22 k's a day. We went in that ocean every day. The woman who ran it, an older woman in her mid-70s, faster, fitter, more flexible than everybody. We dry brushed, we saunaed.
1: What's dry brushing?
5: Oh, Hamish, it's where you get your lymphatic system going. Goodness me, I'm going to get you a bamboo brush.
1: What are you brushing?
5: You're brushing your skin up towards your heart so your lymph nodes drain all the bad stuff out of your body. You'd know this, Turtle, wouldn't you? You'd be a dry brusher.
2: Of course, every morning I dry brush a bit.
5: I know what to get Hamish for his birthday now, a bamboo dry brush. Anyway, I buy into all this stuff. I love it.
1: Deb's here from Blackheath. Do you buy into any of that or do you just choose a simpler option?
6: Very simple for me. I've left the mountains and the bush and I've come to the ocean. Just on the Central Coast, I'm sitting in a little flat right on the

0: water, watching the waves rolling in, and there's a lovely sailboat going by, and the surfers are surfing, and it's absolutely gorgeous.
1: You better watch out. Turtle's going to come up with a business model that charges you 120 bucks for that, Deb.
0: No, it's just the cost of a little flat on the beach. And I've left the bloke and the dogs in the mountains, and it's wonderful.
1: Deb, you have a great day, my friend.
0: Thank you, Hamish.
1: Kath, what have you got coming up other than dry brushing on others?
2: We might do a segment on that for all those uninformed, but we are going to be talking about baby names, how you come up with them, if it was an easy time for you and your partner sorting it out, and what if, like, your friend has a name that's thinking about having a baby and you like that too?
1: So Turtle, when we were at uni, used to tell me and others that if he had kids, he was going to have a boy called Bert Larry and a daughter called Myrtle, so that he would have Bertle and Myrtle Turtle.
2: How are you going on that, Turtle?
3: Yeah, bit of work on that one, yeah.
2: What do you say? And this is the problem now, Turtle, because you put it out there. Does that mean you've got a right over Bert and Myrtle? What can someone else then go, I'm going to take that name? So anyway, we're going to talk about baby names.
1: Okay.
2: And the tricky arrangements around that. And then on again, off again relationships.
1: Okay.
2: Why do we do them? What's compelling about them? Do they ever work in the end? You know, Richard Burton, Elizabeth Taylor, Carrie and Big, all those sorts of ones.
1: Yeah, you always worry when you get the call saying, oh, we've gotten back together. Oh, great.
2: Yeah. If you're the friend. Yeah, that's it. You just say, great.
1: Oh, great. Yeah. We'll have you around for dinner. Was slightly high-pitched.
2: Yeah.
1: Robbo, have a great show. Turtle, we'll see you next week.
3: Thank you.
1: You're listening to Mornings. Have a great day. It's 11 o'clock.
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7: It's 11 o'clock. Good morning. Tony Matthews with ABC News. The New South Wales government is changing domestic violence legislation to prevent people secretly stalking or tracking others. The change will close a loophole where victims of stalking have to be aware they're being tracked and fear physical or mental harm. Attorney General Michael Daly says the New South Wales Crime Commission found more than 5,500 tracking devices were sold over a 12-month period to more than 3,000 people.
8: Of these customers, 37% of them were adversely known to police, 25% of them already had a domestic and family violence background, 15% had a serious and organised crime background, and 126 of them had AVOs taken out against them at that particular time.
7: The federal opposition is accusing the government of undercutting the public's trust as it prepares to make changes to negative gearing and the capital gains tax discount as part of next week's budget. While the exact details are yet to be confirmed, the government is arguing it needs to do more to give younger Australians a leg up. But during last year's election, the government promised it wouldn't touch negative gearing. Opposition frontbencher Jonathan Dunningham has told Sky News it's a broken promise and has questioned the benefit.
9: When you change taxation arrangements on investment properties, for example, less people are going to invest in those properties, including, apartments, units, as well as single unit dwellings. And that means there'll be less housing stock there for people who want to get into the rental market.
7: Iran has called Donald Trump's mission to guide stranded ships out of the Strait of Hormuz Project Deadlock. Linda Gruen has more.
10: The US president yesterday announced that his military will help guide vessels that have been stuck in the vital oil shipping channel out of the strait, and he calls it Project Freedom. Iran insists it controls the strait and has fired warning shots at American warships. The US has in turn struck several Iranian fast boats. At a business event in Washington, Mr. Trump has again downplayed the conflict.
11: Our country's booming now, despite the fact that we're in I call it a mini war, because that's all they are.
10: And the Iranian foreign minister, Abbas Araghchi, says that while indirect peace talks are making progress, events in Hormuz make clear that there's no military solution to a political crisis.
7: A teenager with multiple disabilities stranded for days in Vanuatu following the deadly 2024 earthquake is taking the Australian government to the federal court for discrimination. More from National Disability Affairs reporter Naz Campanella.
12: Sean Semble Lynch and his family allege he was refused access to the Defence Force flights used to evacuate hundreds of other Australians after the 7.3 magnitude quake. The now 15-year-old lives with a vision impairment, cerebral palsy, and uses a wheelchair. His lawyers from the Justice and Equity Centre will argue that Sean was treated less favourably than non-disabled people due to his disabilities, and authorities did not assess whether adjustments could have been made. The ABC contacted the Department of Foreign Affairs and Trade and the Australian Defence Force for a response, but the government said they are not able to comment on a matter before the courts.
7: A woman has died following an incident at a worksite in Sydney's southwest last week. Emergency crews were called to the construction site on Railside Avenue in Bargo on Thursday afternoon, following reports a pedestrian had been struck by a car. The 28-year-old woman was treated by paramedics at the scene before she was flown to hospital in a critical condition but died on Sunday. The driver, a 55-year-old man, wasn't hurt and was taken to hospital for mandatory testing. WorkSafe New South Wales is investigating. West Tigers fullback Jareem Buller will stay at the club until at least the end of the 2030 NRL season after signing a new four-year contract. The 24-year-old Fiji international has played 64 games for the Tigers after making his debut in 2023. The signing comes a week after Tigers co-captain Jerome Luai announced he'd be leaving at the end of the 2027 season to join the PNG Chiefs. To the weather for New South Wales, isolated showers and possible thunderstorms about the central areas through to the northern slopes and adjacent inland plains, contracting to the northeast through the day. Isolated showers on the far southern ranges and slopes, a possible dusting of snow on the alpine peaks above 1,700 metres. Sunny for Sydney today with a top of 24 degrees on the coast and 25 in the west. ABC News, it's 11:05.
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22: It could be that had a circus come to Colm Tobin's little town in Ireland when he was growing up, he might have run away with them. And perhaps I wouldn't be speaking with a world-renowned rider today, but a ringmaster or lion tamer. Colm has always been open to where life might take him. He's found excitement in that kind of freedom. And from the sitting rooms of Enniscorthy to the pubs of Dublin, from the wild parties of post-Franco Barcelona to the suburban streets of LA, wherever Colm goes, he keeps a running list of tiny details. Observations of seemingly mundane encounters, an offhand comment, or the cut of a lady's outfit on a train. And these details sink down into his subconscious, waiting and ripening, until one day they bubble up. Colm sits down at his desk and another novel is born. His most recent book is a sequel to the highly acclaimed and much loved Brooklyn. It's called Long Island. Hi, Colm.
23: Hi, how are you?
22: Did a circus ever come to Enniscorthy?
23: Yes, and it was very, and you know, I would have ended up as a clown, of course,
22: of course.
23: As a bad trapeze artist, you know, or as the Saw the Woman in Half team, you know. Yes, it did, and what I'm talking about, anything like that came, or if there was any possibility of going anywhere, if I could, watching carefully to see if some aunt might be going to Wexford for the day, can I go with you? You know, all that sort of stuff. And they're still like that.
22: What were the big events on the calendar in your hometown?
23: I suppose, obviously, Christmas, but my father was a teacher. And that meant we had longer holidays than everybody else. And they had some connection to a man who owned a little house on the Wexford coast. Now, it's only 12 miles away, but you should see how the family got together to bring five children and in a little Morris Minor that barely went on dirt roads to get there, because of course, you know, the road from the village to the coast was a dirt road, And that meant, of course, the beaches were empty. But they were empty for good reasons. They were empty because it rained a lot in the summer. What would you be doing on a beach?
22: Did you swim when you were there?
23: Look, it was a nightmare. My mother was very athletic and she had no patience with children who wouldn't get into the sea. And the sea was cold. So if you went down in the morning, you know, with carrycots, transistors, babies, aunties, a rug, the first rule was no children near the rug. Children

0: Dick, and he was in Dublin. My mother was with him, but we didn't know when it was going to end. And yeah, it went on for a long time. It affected both of us badly.
1: You'd only just learned to read at that point.
0: Yeah,
1: and you used
0: barely,
1: to read the newspaper.
0: Barely read, but they got a newspaper called the Irish Independent. And that newspaper had a page of death notices. Maybe just more people died then or something. But it had a page of death notices, which would give you the name of the person and in brackets where they were from. And people would really read this. And I found it. I'd never noticed it before. But that was every day when the paper would come in, I would go through them to see if anyone in Enniscorthy had died. Now, I didn't connect this with my father. It wasn't an obvious connection. I didn't remember it until recently that I did that. What a strange thing.
1: You and your brother, little brother, both there in a kind of exile. Did it make a close bond between the two of you at that time?
0: In certain ways, yes, but in obvious ways, no. When I look at the stuff, the

0: 2 minutes so that it would be perfectly up. And she would go to the Greyhound track on a Thursday, and a number of women would too, often widows, and they would be paid, you know, a small amount of money, but they would be able to, I mean, in later years, these people became surgeons, prime ministers, and, you know, took over the country in various ways. But these are the times when, I mean, my mother had left school at 14. But this was an immense pride for certain women. She can do a perfect tot. And, you know, the men somehow would be thinking about grander things and they'd be distracted, but the women would be completely concentrated on making sure that 7 and 9 were 16.
1: Did you inherit that skill?
0: In school, during my stammering years, when I could really do nothing else much, you're multiplying complex numbers. You know, multiply 217 by 49. And there was another boy in the class with a speech impediment as well. And both of us put our hand up way before anybody else. Yeah, I could do that. But I was never good at maths or anything, but I could do that.
1: You fell in love with poetry as a 12, 13-year-old. Was it something about the way language is used in poetry that was

0: and health and all that. And you could see that so clearly. And I had two friends who had been in Barcelona, come back to the university to do postgraduate work, and they seemed so glamorous. They had, you know, they just lived in a different way. They, for example, would paint a room completely white, whereas I wouldn't know what to do with a room. And they would have ceramic, and they would have their dinner at in a different way. I just thought this was great. And someone said to me, you know, that you could always get work in Barcelona, that they knew the guy who ran the school called the Dublin School of English, and that it was a good school in that it paid teachers well. You didn't need any qualifications. So, yeah, so I just immediately, when it was said to me, I said, I'm going to do that.
1: Novelist Colm Tobin is my guest on Conversations. On ABC Radio, it's 28 minutes to midday.
2: Hello, Tony Matthews with the latest from the newsroom. The opposition is accusing the Prime Minister of being a liar as the government prepares to unveil major changes to capital gains tax and negative gearing in next week's budget. While the exact details of the overhaul are yet to be confirmed, the government is laying the groundwork by arguing it needs to fix intergenerational inequity to help younger Australians wanting to enter the housing market. A search operation has been suspended this morning after a fatal boating incident in waters off Ballina on the state's north coast last night. Three people, including two local marine rescue volunteers, died during the operation to help a yacht in distress. And there's widespread belief the Reserve Bank will raise interest rates again this afternoon. Markets are predicting a 74% chance of an increase to 4.35%, with inflation jumping in the first quarter. ABC News.
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1: My guest on Conversations is the novelist Colm Tobin. Colm grew up in the little town of Enniscorthy in Southeast Ireland, and it's a place he returns to often in his fiction, including the autobiographical Nora Webster and his most recent novel, Long Island, which takes up the story of Eilish, the heroine of his much-loved book, Brooklyn. So, Colm, you had this idea to go off to Barcelona after finishing university in Dublin. What did your mother think
0: about
1: this?
0: Well, I just told her I'd been offered a really good job in Barcelona. And the word really good job rang really, you know, really mattered in the town. I hadn't got a job at all, but I was told I would get work. And so I finished my exams. I got my degree. And the day after I finished the exams, I went on a cheap student flight to Barcelona. And it was good. It was good, yeah.
1: Not long after you arrived, Franco died. It must have been an amazing time to be in the country.
0: You see, it was even more amazing because Northern Ireland had become so intractable that the troubles which had begun with civil rights marches had now moved into a sort of tribal warfare with the British Army involved in a most unhelpful way, I have to say. And the IRA really building up this great thing about nationalism and we need to fight for Ireland. And it just looked as though it would never end. And indeed it didn't. I mean, it went on for 20 more years. And in Spain, it looked as though the same thing was going to happen. They were going to refight their civil war. And so Franco died and the forces are all there. There are communists, there are nationalists, and there are fascists. And, well, you know, what happens in that melting pot? It boils. And that isn't what happened. That the king turned out to be this very wise figure. And he appointed a prime minister who was a total fascist, who turned out not to be a total fascist. You know, Suarez. And he was a great hero because the two of them together, where the king went to say, what should we do? Suarez said, now. Bring in democracy and elections now. And watching the marches, which were sort of unnecessary marches, and they were going to give us anyway what we wanted. But the people were, everyone was so young and so beautiful. Summer was coming. Franco dies in November. By April, the marches are big. They're for nationalists. They're for Catalan independence. They're for the release of prisoners. They're for amnesty. They're for freedom. And it just looked, I mean, you have no idea what it looked like. It was the most beautiful time to be alive.
1: Spain was having its liberation moment.
0: Yeah.
1: What about Colm?
0: I'm having a whale of a time. Now, you see, there are no gay bars. One of the things fascists love is just repressing anyone who, you know, they just love the... So gay people are always in the front row of who to repress. And, I mean, if you want to judge a society, just look at how many gay bars there are in a city or something. There were no gay bars in Barcelona. It meant that there were certain streets that were just wild at night. And you think that people were just walking up and down the street. No, they weren't. And you think that people were just, you know, looking into a window of a shop. No, they weren't. And this thing called, which was later called cruising, or in America probably even then, no one knew what it was called, but it was a very exciting time. It was before AIDS. It was before heroin, before a big heroin epidemic. It was before HIV epidemic. So I'm talking 1976, 77. And it was sort of innocent time, you know, and... So I was having a really good time. I was being really well paid. I had my own flat. I was going to a lot of concerts. I was seeing a lot of the great singers. I was going to the opera. I was, you know, it was just, I don't know how the day got filled like that. Doing a lot of drinking and having a lot of sex, and it was just excellent.
4: Well, why on earth did you leave this hedonistic paradise to return to Ireland?
0: One of the problems was that you couldn't vote, and you realised that no matter whatever happens, you will be an outsider here. And especially Catalan society is so family-led, and the bonds that are made at university and through summer holidays and people having houses near each other, you're always going to be outside that. And while you're being well paid, you're never going to be better paid. It's hard in English language teaching to move up a notch. You go to university and you see that the next 20 years is going to be in some way or other possibilities of promotion or just getting a more interesting job. And that wasn't going to be available. And I had a boss who said to me, don't stick it out here because you're drinking too much already and you're 22 or 23. And so I went home.
4: Did you already have the dream of being a writer at that point?
0: No, because I didn't. I thought writing fiction was ridiculous. You know, filling in all the gaps, saying, you know, you have to say, well, if it's March in one chapter, it has to be April in the next, because obviously, all that stuff. I was a failed poet, and I was prepared to go on being a failed poet. But I didn't. The idea of that whole verisimilitude and, you know, chapter two and stuff.
4: So how did that change?
0: Slowly, you know. I mean, I went home, and within a year, I had an idea for a novel. And I tried to write short stories; I couldn't work them at all. It was like a clutter where I would try and put all the information in the first paragraphs, who everyone was, and where they had been, who their mother had been, what had been. And I mean, what you learn in fiction is if you can't say it, don't write it. And I worked with an editor for a while, and she would just often just say "see over," and the other side of the page would be "try saying that sentence out loud," and I realized it's unsayable. Sometimes you get a clunky sentence, and it is clunky if you say it, you know, with too many did. Yeah. And eventually I got an idea for a novel. And also I started to work as a journalist.
4: It must have been a huge culture shock to come back from that time in Spain, and that freedom for you personally to come back from, I imagine, a much more conservative Ireland in the 70s.
0: Young people won't believe it, for example. Dublin didn't have central heating. Except in really posh houses that had oil fire.
4: I think you're talking about gay life or sort of...
0: No.
4: You're talking about central heating.
0: No,
4: is that desperate?
0: The central heating is vital because if you're in a pub and it's 9 o'clock and you have a choice of going home to a damp flat, it's only rising damp, with no heating, and it's November, or staying in the pub, well, you're just going to stay. I mean, one of the reasons why there was so much drinking was the alternative was home, and home was freezing. And getting into sheets, you realize the sheets are damp. And there are a lot of cheap flats in Dublin for really good reasons. They're all gone now, of course. Really good reasons because they're so damp. The other thing was that reform in the Republic came really slow. For example, contraception was just banned. And the effort to reform was, it was 1979, so I'm 1 year back from Barcelona, where you could, if you went to a doctor and told the doctor you needed condoms for family planning purposes and you were married, he could write you a prescription and you would bring that to a chemist shop and hand it. Well, I had the best time because I realized this was so open to mockery. So I did it for about a year for a magazine or a newspaper. Every so often I would go to six doctors and tell them my story, like that I was myself and my wife. I would arrange beforehand what to say to each of them. But with one of them, I would always say, no, I just want to get my rocks off the weekend and I just might have sex, but I don't know who with who. And there was a woman said, get out of here. The doctor, get out of here, you meat. I said, well, what am I meant to do? Like, what would you do? I said, I don't want to listen to you. And she attacked me for my immorality. And then there was a wonderful moment in Cork where I arrived with a prescription. Now, I have a press photographer behind me who's hiding his camera to take a photograph of the

0: poor young girl, and she looked at the thing for, you know, 20 packets of condoms from a doctor, and she looked at, went back in behind the, you know, in behind into the back room, and this very, let's say, bossy or very, a very formidable chemist, pharmacist woman came out and looked at me and said, "What is it you want? We don't stock. I'm very sorry to tell you. I don't know what you've come in here for." And this was the law. This was under the law. And it just, like, it was a great country sometimes. It was so, it was a place to make fun of. And there was a prime minister who was tremendously pompous. You've had some of them here too, like, who could just say, "The Irish people will not tolerate sudden change," you know. And you could just spend your time laughing at him and making fun of him and going to press conferences asking him really, really stupid questions, you know?
1: Actually, just when you describe yourself in those press conferences, Colm, I think about you saying you would have been the clown rather than the ringmaster or the lion tamer. I guess you took on that kind of role to a degree. Did you get pushback from readers or other people?
0: No, it was the opposite. Everyone. The society had moved so far ahead of the church and of the politicians. But, of course, there's always a group in every country of right-wing people who have nothing else to do and plenty of money and can become a lobby group of immense importance. The anti-abortion group, the anti-divorce group. I mean, we had these people. We've seen them all. But, God, did it take time. I mean, Ireland did change. The aim, I suppose, was to get the church out of our hair, even though I was going bald at the time, and to get the politicians to stop listening to the bishops. There was a need for huge areas of reform, such as getting in gas central heating, for example. And also in Northern Ireland, you know, just to get... If you're a Catholic from Southern Ireland, what you need to do is to say, "Not in my name." The car bomb was not in my name. And that the nationalism you're talking about, this idea of the Ireland as a spiritual place, as a place that was made one because God made it one, you know, forgetting geology, you know, and the fact that England was meant to be a 700-year enemy. All of us who'd gone to England had been made very welcome there. I mean, it was a fun place to go, was London. So all this killing Protestants, like, why would you want... Like, this has to stop. And so, I mean, that was, I suppose... The aim was to see if you could just get Southern Ireland as a block. And what happened, oddly enough, was the British government discovered that the Irish government wanted the same thing as they wanted, which was stability in Northern Ireland and an end to the killing. And there was a lot of negotiation, but it was an interesting... It took much longer than Spain, but again, it was an interesting example of how politics can actually work at certain moments.
1: In this time as a reporter, you went to the Sudan. What story were you covering there?
0: There was a famine in Ethiopia and in the north of Sudan. Huge numbers of refugees had come over the border and huge numbers of Irish NGOs had gone there. And my brother was among them. And so I went there as a reporter. The Sudanese government particularly wanted these refugees not to stay. So they wanted absolutely impermanence, meaning that even the tents themselves would have to be pretty flimsy. So there was a lot of politics. There was also a lot of politics about American aid. And I even asked a man who was in charge of American aid in Sudan at that time, you know, everyone's saying you're holding back aid because the politics of the Sudan doesn't suit you. And he said, "Yeah, that's exactly right. That's what we're doing." But that's wrong. You know, that business of the convoys are there, the borders are closed, you know, playing politics with people who are starving. Mm-hmm. And I think you know what I'm talking about now. But watching it then where he frankly and openly said, "Yeah, yeah." And, you know, darkness fell around 5, meaning after 5 you could not go out. And the only excitement possible was the BBC World Service, which would come and go. You know, in other words, on the air, somehow or other, in the transistor would, and it would stop. And then suddenly the news would come. And it would go, the BBC, they never got any sense. It would play the music first, which was a very offensive colonial tune. And then it would go, "This is the world news." And then at the very end, they'd say, "This is the end of the world news." The end of the world news. Honestly, they said that. And what they would tell you, and you're in the middle of a famine, you're in the middle of a really repressive society, there's a curfew, and they would say, as the first item on the world news, "Mrs. Thatcher has had a further meeting with Mr. Heseltine." And you go, I think I know that the world is still, the old order is still there. And but then they would love, the thing they would love doing most is, "This is the world news.

0: has been a coup in Zanzibar. The police have the city sealed off.
1: He's going like, what?
0: The police have the city sealed off. The number of cities got sealed off during the period was high.
2: On Conversations, my guest is the Irish novelist Colm Tobin. His books include Brooklyn, Long Island and the autobiographical Nora Webster. Your younger brother Niall, who you were staying with in the Sudan and with whom you'd had this pivotal early experience of being sent off to live with your aunt while your father was in hospital in Dublin. Niall died from kidney disease in 2004. You'd shared so many intense experiences together, Colm. When you came to write about your childhood in novelistic form in Nora Webster, were you conscious of what he would think of the story? Was he in your mind as a presence as you wrote that book?
0: He was quite sardonic, so that he would say, God, you're not, like, could you write about, you know, like, you've been all over the world. What, like, here you are, like, you're trying to go back to this house. Could you get over it? Just get over it. Get over it. So it wasn't as though I felt him as a sort of guardian angel. But in the same few years, he died and my mother died. So that house, which was a very intense time, especially in retrospect, you know, thinking about it, it stayed with us, the three of us there in that house, and my father dead, and none of us really knowing what to do. So he was, when my father died, he was 8 and I'm 12. My mother's 40, mid-40s. And so it's not a dedication in the book. It's just I put their names, with not for or in memory of, just their names and their dates, meaning there were three of us. And I'm the one who's alive. But the novel, Nora Webster, is the story of what happened to us. And it's told from a mother's perspective. Partly because it's very hard to get enough sensibility for a 12-year-old. You know, and I was watching her so carefully. And so I made up some things. But most of it is actually what happened.
2: There's a very moving, strange sequence in that novel where Nora, the mother, encounters ghosts. Were you surprised when you wrote that?
0: You know, it's the hardest thing to do in a novel that deals with secular life. The novel is a secular space. It loves money. It loves choices, chances. It loves the love leading to marriage. It doesn't let the devil is not a good person in a novel. That's not the way a novel works. And is it possible I can manage this at the end of the book? So the first thing you have to do is make it credible that she's not sleeping. She put up wallpaper. I don't know if you've ever done that. It's a lot of arms, like, really, and painting a ceiling. If you're a wall, you know, she's not used to it. So she gets these pains and she can't sleep. She can't sleep and she can't sleep. And so you realize she's in this sort of strange mood. And but I have to write this. So I have a house now where we went in the summers. I built my own house there. I have to say my siblings are like, why would you?
2: Of all the places, like, in the world.
0: Go to Marbella, go to the Canary Islands, for God's sake. And so I go there and I know I have to write this. And I know that I won't be able to write it twice. If it doesn't work, it'll never work. So the rule is to get up at 5 a.m. You're going to go to bed really early, to be on your own in the house, get up really early, and have the things near you that you might need. Hamlet, for example, just so to see exactly what the ghost says. T.S. Eliot's Four Quartets, Little Gidding, where he sees a ghost in bombed out London. And the Milton poem where he sees his wife. Methought I saw my late wife. And then the music, because it's where she puts on Beethoven's Archduke Trio, which is what my mother would have put on. So it's not, this is not a novel, you know, this is me. And it's not even autobiography. I'm conjuring. I'm trying to move very close in to put the music on. And it's the music somehow will give me. Now, I don't play the music when I'm actually writing, but I put it on just before. I have the other things on the table. And I know when all this is over, I'm going to go for the longest swim. You know, if I could, like, this is going to maybe take me 3 or 4 hours. So maybe it'll be midday. And I don't care what it's like, if it's raining, it was raining, of course. I'm going into the water for as long as I can when this is over. And I wrote down the account that my father, that she goes upstairs, she hears a noise and she goes upstairs and she sees him. He's on a, they had a little rocking chair in the bedroom. And, well, there he is. And I want the reader to feel this is actually, she's hallucinating. You know, this is, but also it's very close for her. And yeah, I wrote that, and I didn't change it afterwards, except for some words, just to make it more, maybe move quicker or something. But it was a very intense experience, and it certainly, when the book was finished, it was published at my request the day after eligibility for the Booker Prize. Meaning I didn't like the idea that I would be in London wearing a monkey suit, would it win or not? Or would I go up and make a speech? Like, I just didn't want any of that near the book. I don't want any of that idea of this is an element of commerciality or anything in this book. I mean, I was paid for it, obviously, but it was a pretty important thing for me to do. And every so often someone reads it who has been through the experience or knows something about it. And so there's a funny little connection it makes with people, because what I've tried to do was to make it as particular and exact and as close to the detailed truth as I could manage. So it's not as though I'm trying to be universal. I'm not. I'm trying to be exact and particular and using as much memory as I can.
2: This most recent book, Long Island, started with an image for you too. Tell me what that was.
0: I was reading Thomas Hardy's Mayor of Casterbridge, which is a very exciting opening where a man puts his wife up for sale and someone buys her, 1830s. And the rest of the novel is, you know, the result of that. So I just had an idea, because the 20 years after Brooklyn, Ailish has a very peaceful domestic life. It's a sort of, I suppose it's what happiness is called. Or ordinariness. And, you know, she gets married, she goes to live in a house in the suburbs, she has two kids. And I can't really write that.
2: There aren't many novels of happiness.
0: No. And so you need a disruption. You need something to break the pattern. And so I thought of the most disruptive thing I could think of. And once I thought of it, I thought, that's melodrama. You know, Tony, her husband, who's a plumber, was in a house. He had sex with the woman of the house, who was obviously not having a sexual relationship with her husband anymore. And so her husband realizes when she's pregnant, there's only one person this can be, the plumber. Now, that's ludicrous. I mean, that's just think of serious novelists. I mean, let's name some. You know, like, do you think that David Malouf would write that? Do you think that, Salman Rushdie
2: George
0: would write
2: Elliot
0: that?
2: Wouldn't write it.
0: Do you think, like, George Eliot would touch it? Do you think that Helen Garner, like no matter who you think of...
2: Helen Garner might, actually.
0: Yeah, actually, that's possible. But luckily, the pandemic was on. And it was a time when, if you didn't write whatever was on your mind, you know, your days would be unhappy. You know, there's no point in... Also, there's no point in strategizing. If something has come into your mind like that, as that an Irishman comes to her door and he's married to the woman, he's got a big Irish accent and he shouts at her, "Your husband. And if I ever see him again, I have an iron bar waiting for him. But when the baby is born, if you think I'm having that baby in my house with my children who were conceived decently, I'm leaving the baby up to you." You see, he's Irish because she has to know how to read him. If he's American, it could just be blustering. She thinks he means it. She knows that sort of man. Now, what do you do with this once you've written it? And what I had to do with it was the next 8 pages are the quietest pages. It's almost as though you've been having a big symphony going on, big loud drums, and you suddenly get down to a solo cello where it's Ailish is alone in the house, the man has gone, and I suppose in real time it would be 2 hours or an hour and a half. In the novel, it's about 7 pages. She has to be the quietest. She has to do nothing, not speak, not cry. Just be in the house alone. So I have to bring it down from the big garish melodrama at the opening into the quietest stuff I can get in order to rescue her character from melodrama and try and bring it somewhere close to what I might call, you know, truth.
2: From Ailish's love life to your own column, you live in LA much of the year with your partner. How did the two of you meet?
0: I was doing a reading in a bar in New York. It's an upstairs dive in the East Village called KGB. I was reading with a friend. She had met him, this guy, earlier in the day who she'd known him before. I said, "Oh, I'm doing a reading later on. Why don't you come around? We'd have a drink after and stuff." And this guy came into the room, you know, and it's that lovely. I mean, you know, it happens to a lot of writers, but it's usually a sad story. You know, someone so beautiful came in that she said, "Whoever he or she is, I knew." And then, but they turned out to be, you know, married with 5 children or straight when you're gay or gay when you're straight. And so, and I didn't see him again for a year. But he was on my mind. And I found out about him. And seemingly the same thing happened the other way. And yeah, so that that was a big game changer. I mean, I would recommend it to every writer. Just look carefully at the audience. You never know who's there.
2: You spend much of your time together in LA, where he's based, which is, you know, a city famed for its highways and cars. Do you get the chance to overhear people the way that you could overhear them in that sitting room or parlour in a school there?
0: No, I think that trying to write, I think if you even, trying to write Australian speech, trying to write American speech, you would so get things wrong. Just little words that are so basic to the texture of things. I would even have trouble with an English voice, I think. And so therefore I'm locked into the Irish thing. I don't drive in LA. The freeways are dangerous because if you don't know how to cross three lanes to get off the freeway, which you often have to do, because when you in Ireland, if you indicate on the very few freeways we have, the truck will let you in. just presumed you've indicated, meaning you want to get in. Why not let you in? Doesn't make any difference. But in honestly, in California, they don't do that. So you indicate, and the truck will get even more interested in holding that lane. So there's nothing you can do. You can't. There's no space ahead, and behind, there's a car behind you, is already beeping the horn, meaning you have to go faster. And honestly, you really want to know what you're doing on those freeways. And the best thing to do is not drive in them at all. And then if you don't drive in them at all, because there's no public transport, you can never go anywhere. And that's a marvellous thing, to be stranded as a novelist. And my partner drives, and so if he's going somewhere, I'll go with him. The usual going to the circus thing. But most days are spent in this house, just working and wandering around, you know, just going and sitting in the garden. And of course, it's like when Irish people come to Australia, they write home about, you know, the gardens, the fruit, the way things grow. You have no idea that lemons in our garden, which in Ireland, of course, they'd be lucky to have an apple, a crab apple in your garden.
2: When you do go back to Ireland, to your house by the sea or to Wexford, do you ever catch a glimpse of a man who might have been you had you not left?
0: Yeah, I've been thinking about this. It's a novel I nearly started writing recently, but I don't know what I'll do with it, is that I would have taken that job in the civil service, you know, that I would have not gone to Spain and maybe even not gone to university. I would just have gone straight, which I could have done at 17, into government, into, you know, and what that might have been like. Try to imagine the sort of an alternative existence as a novel, but I don't think about. I think self consciousness in men, especially middle aged to elderly men, thinking about the sort of life I might have lived, is intolerable. You know, imagine you go out for a drink with a friend, say, "I was just thinking recently that I could have been, and if I had been that, I could have been that, and then I've been that." I say, like, you are a bore. Like, why don't you shut up? Like, you need to stop. So I would, you know, think about it only for the purposes of writing. But you asked me and I gave you an answer, but I should have not. I should have said, no, I never think about it.
2: I appreciate the answer, and you are the opposite of a bore, Colm.
0: No, well, yeah, you know, you try me. You know?
2: Colm Tobin, thank you so much for being my guest on Conversations.
0: Thank you.
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2: This conversation with Colm Tobin was produced by Meggie Morris and recorded on the lands of the Gadigal peoples. Our executive producer is Nicola Harrison. I'm Sarah Kanofsky. Thanks for listening.
3: It's 12 o'clock. Good afternoon. Tony Matthews with ABC News. The Royal Commission on Anti-Semitism and Social Cohesion has been told of the extra security measures Jewish Australian parents have had to navigate since the October 7 Hamas attacks. Gavin Coote reports.
4: Sydney mother Natalie Levy told the inquiry security at her son's Jewish school has tripled over the last 2.5 years. Another witness, mother of three, Dina, spoke of the shock she's felt at the extra security measures required at her children's school.
5: I mean, I can't tell you how many times I've dropped my children off and left and cried.
4: Dina told the inquiry she is considering getting security for her daughter's upcoming bar mitzvah and that her children feel too scared to go to a Hanukkah party after the December 14 terror attack at Bondi.
3: The opposition is accusing the Prime Minister of being a liar as the government prepares to unveil major changes to capital gains tax and negative gearing in next week's budget. While the exact details of the overhaul are yet to be confirmed, the government is laying the groundwork by arguing it needs to fix intergenerational inequity to help younger Australians wanting to enter the housing market. Opposition leader Angus Taylor says during last year's election campaign, Labor repeatedly promised it wouldn't touch negative gearing.
6: This government and this Prime Minister is incompetent, is fraudulent, and is a liar. And when they run out of their money, they come after yours.
3: The New South Wales government is tightening domestic violence protection laws to make it illegal to use a tracking device to stalk someone in secret. Murray Olds reports.
7: At present, stalking victims must fear physical or mental harm, but that can't happen if they don't know they're being tracked. The Crime Commission set out to look at how tracking devices were being used by organised criminals, but Attorney General Michael Daly says it quickly became clear they were also being widely used in domestic and family violence cases.
8: We are treating domestic and family violence offenders as amongst the worst offenders in the state for one very simple reason. They are.
7: Mr. Daly says more than 5,500 tracking devices were sold over a 12-month period. More than 60% of customers were known to police. 25% already had a domestic and family violence background.
3: The mayor of Ballina on the New South Wales North Coast says the loss of lives during a boating emergency last night is a terrible tragedy. Six crew from the local marine rescue organisation were responding to a yacht in distress off South Ballina early last night when their vessel rolled while crossing the bar. New South Wales police have confirmed two of three people who died were members of the local volunteer rescue organisation. Sharon Cadwaladar commended the crew's bravery in trying to save lives.
9: These volunteers, they're an essential part of our community and we're deeply, deeply grateful for their service. And this is going to have a terrible impact on our community.
3: The man accused of murdering 5-year-old Kumanjaya little baby has been excused from appearing during the matter's first mention in court. Elsie Lange reports from Alice Springs.
10: Jefferson Lewis was expected to appear in Alice Springs local court via video link from Darwin, but was excused at the request of his lawyer from NT Legal Aid. Mr. Lewis is charged with one count of murder and two other charges, which can't be disclosed for legal reasons. Judge Anthony Hopkins began proceedings by acknowledging the family's loss and distress and granted the prosecution's request for a lengthy adjournment to allow time to compile an extensive brief. The little girl's family arrived as the defence and prosecution were leaving the court. The next hearing is set for July 30.
3: Melbourne NRL halfback Tyran Wishart will miss the next 4 to 6 weeks after suffering an ankle injury during Friday's 18-point loss to the Dolphins. Scans have confirmed Wishart sustained a moderate grand ankle syndesmosis injury. Wishart joins a long list of players on the Storm's injury list, including Xavier Coates and Alec McDonald. Halfback Jerome Hughes is expected to make his return from concussion this Sunday against the West Tigers in Melbourne. Looking at the weather around the state, isolated showers and possible thunderstorms about the central areas through to the northern slopes and adjacent inland plains, contracting to the northeast through the day, isolated showers on the far southern ranges and slopes. Sunny for Sydney this afternoon with a top of 24 degrees on the coast and 25 in the west. Fine tomorrow and a maximum of 23. ABC News.
11: Good afternoon. Welcome to The World Today. I'm Andy Park, coming to you from Gadigal Land in Sydney. Thanks for your company. This Tuesday, Kumanjaya little baby's alleged killer excused from court in Alice Springs. And frocks and locks, fancy dress and states of undress. The Met Gala brings New York pop culture to life.
12: This is my favourite day of the year and also my most terrifying one. It's about everybody. And it's about everybody.
11: But first, let's go to the second day of the public hearings at the Royal Commission into Anti-Semitism in Sydney. And the Commission has heard from several mothers about their fears for their children growing up, they say, in a very different Australia to the one that they experienced. The Commission has also heard from one witness about her attempts to tackle online hate. Barbara Miller is at the hearing and joins me. Barbara, it's shaping up as another day of emotional testimony. What has the Commission heard about the experience of Jewish school kids here in Australia?
13: Well, Andy, the first witness we heard from today was a mother of two, Natalie Levy. She said that in the past couple of years, security at her son's school, that's a Jewish school, has tripled. And she said that daily security included parents, a community security group, and four police officers. And she said, you know, no child should ever have to go through that just to get to school. Her daughter, she said, is at a public school. She's one of only two Jewish children there. And she says that she sees children doing the Heil Hitler salute, that she sees swastikas around the school, and that she's a proud young woman, but she is scared. Another witness we heard from, Dina, said that on her way into the commission today, she was struck when she saw a group of school students with a teacher at the station. And she said she just couldn't imagine Jewish school kids from a Jewish school ever being so free just to be at a station, a public station, with their teacher. She said they would probably have to be transported around on a private bus. And she talked about thinking that she was probably going to have to get private security for her daughter's bat mitzvah coming up. That was something that people had begun to do in recent times. Dina also talked about the ongoing impact of the terrorist attack on her family, on their psyche. Here she is explaining how it still makes them fearful for their safety here.
5: I remember saying to my husband not long after the December 14 attack, while we were trying to process it, that it's so painful, even if you weren't there, because the reality is they came to kill us, we just weren't there. And it's living with that truth that makes it very hard to feel safe as a Jew in Australia.
11: Witness Dina there. Barbara, another witness talked about her efforts to get anti-Semitic social media posts taken down. What did we hear?
13: Yes, this was a woman, Tali Pinsky, a relatively recent immigrant with her family from Israel. They came here just last year because of a professional opportunity. She works at a university here. She said she'd contacted Meta a number of times about posts that she considered anti-Semitic, and that she had always received notifications that they didn't violate community standards. She keeps an eye on the posts still, but she says because of the response that she was getting, she stopped reporting them. And she also talked about how, in her view, Jewish people were blamed for the actions of the Israeli government in a way that she felt was unfair, in a way that she said citizens of other countries were not.
14: I have criticism that I think is very justified toward the actions of the Chinese government, but I would never ask a colleague or a friend, if they originate from China, do they support the CCP or not? It is none of my business. I do not have to know that in order to, you know, decide whether to discriminate against them or not.
13: And Andy, we've heard that again today. We will hear from a total of 12 witnesses. This is day two of a two-week-long block, the first block of public hearings from this Royal Commission.
11: Barbara Miller reporting there. The federal government will wind back a generous tax break for high-end electric vehicles from next year. Australians can currently avoid fringe benefits tax if they purchase an EV under $91,000 through a novated lease. The uptake of that generous tax break saw a blowout in the scheme, which is estimated will cost the federal budget more than $1.3 billion this financial year. That's more than 10 times Treasury's first estimates. Meanwhile, government sources have told the ABC that changes to capital gains tax, negative gearing, and the taxation of trust funds will feature in next week's budget. Here's Rachel Mealy.
15: Designed to boost the uptake of electric and hybrid vehicles, the federal government introduced the fringe benefits tax exemption in 2022. Energy Minister Chris Bowen says the scheme has done its job and now it's time to wind it back.
16: It has been spectacularly successful. We've seen a very big take-up of EVs. 4 years ago, one in 50 Australian car purchases was an EV or a plug-in hybrid. Now it's one in four. But also our new vehicle efficiency efficiency standards have been working well to bring in more affordable models. So 4 years ago, there was no EV available for under $40,000. Now there's about 10. So that's enabled us to better calibrate the tax exemption going forward to focus it on those more affordable models that are now available that weren't available before.
15: From April next year, the tax exemption will still apply to electric vehicles which cost less than $75,000, but those above that threshold will be taxed at 75% of the usual rate of FBT. From April 2029, all electric vehicles will be taxed at that 75% FBT rate. Chris Bowen says the change to the exemption will save the budget $1.7 billion over the next 4 years.
16: It may be that some Australians, particularly from 2027 onwards, choose to buy a slightly more affordable EV below $75,000 instead of below $91,000, but we believe that the take-up will continue at pretty close to current rate.
15: The Federal Chamber of Automotive Industries says EVs accounted for more than 16% of all new vehicle sales in April, or around one in every six vehicles sold. Rowan Martin is the Chief Executive of the National Automotive Leasing and Salary Packaging Association.
17: Australia, in terms of hitting our climate targets, you know, we need something like 50% of all new vehicles being bought between now and 2035 to be electric. So continuing to support, you know, the uptake of EVs is really critical for our emissions targets, but also for bringing the cost of living down for working Australians.
15: That tax break has had its critics, with people arguing that that exemption on EVs is inequitable and it benefits those who can already afford to buy an EV. What's your view on that?
17: What's most interesting about this electric car discount, where it's most popular, is not in Vaucluse in Sydney, it's not in Seattle in Melbourne, it's in the outer suburbs. It's 30 to 40 to 50 kilometres out. Most of the popular suburb in Australia has been Werribee and Point Cook in Victoria, which I would categorise as very just atypical working class. Same in each of the capital cities. We're seeing working families who are utilising this benefit because they're doing more kilometres. They're paying more for, obviously, for their petrol. It's costing them more. So they're utilising the electric car discount to get them into a cheaper, cleaner, more affordable vehicle.
15: The fringe benefit tax change for EVs comes as Australia

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2: Very good afternoon to you this glorious Tuesday, the 5th of May. Hope the sun is shining where you are. It certainly is as I look out at Parramatta Square. Divine. Now, are you thinking of buying an EV?

0: Well, you might want to hurry up if you were hoping to take full advantage of the large government incentives. Some EVs will no longer be exempt from the fringe benefits tax from next year. We'll dive into that detail. If you've been considering this, will a change like that change your decision when it comes to potentially purchasing one? Or is it about time the government wound back this pretty generous scheme that the taxpayer is paying a pretty penny for? 1300 222 702, as always, is the number to join the conversation here on Afternoons. Also this half hour, I'm taking you to Bradfield Park. That's that special spot of land underneath the Harbour Bridge. But it's not actually up to scratch, according to some locals. Not befitting of its neighbouring sites, such as the Opera House, the Harbour Bridge, the iconic Sydney Harbour. Has it gone to the dogs? You tell me. Does it need a refurb? It might not be as easy as that. Then later today, Noah, Olivia, Theodore, Charlie, Amelia, Isla. They're currently the top three baby names in the state, in the country, in fact. But today I want to hear from you, what you named your babies and how you got to that decision. Was it easy? It's not as easy as you might think for some couples. And what if you're from a cast of thousands? How did your mum and dad choose your name? I want to hear from you, 1300 222 702. That's the number to join the conversation. All that and plenty more on 702 Afternoons. Sydney, Catherine Robinson here with you. I'll take a quick check of the traffic for you. At Silverwater Road, just past Derby Street, there is a hazard spillage. Moderate traffic conditions there at Silverwater. And as we know, Mount Victoria, Great Western Highway, Victoria Pass emergency roadworks there after that Convict Bridge has been damaged. But if there's something that you're seeing and we're not, here on 702 ABC Sydney and 1233 ABC Newcastle, give me a call, 1300 222 702.
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0: I think there's been a discussion over the last couple of weeks across different shows here on 702 about autumn being the new summer. It's just spectacular at the moment. I do hope it's sunny and shiny and beautiful where you are. It's currently 22 degrees in the city and in Penrith, 20 degrees in Newcastle, 21 degrees in Gosford on the beautiful Central Coast. Look, also today, before we get stuck into our EV chat, we're going to be talking about on and off again relationships. I'm talking a la Ben and Jennifer, or perhaps the OGs, Elizabeth Taylor and Richard Burton. I think they were married three or four times. Why do we subject ourselves to these? Do they work? Can they work? Why do we keep coming back for more? We'll speak to an expert after one, but I want to hear your stories. Have you been in one of these on-again, off-agains? I kind of associate them with young love, but perhaps that's not the case. You tell me. 1300 222 702 is the number to get involved. But now, there has been a lot of talk of EVs of late, especially since the war started in Iran. We've had the effective closure of the state of Hormuz, and that has sent energy markets into an absolute spin, and it's been causing a lot of pain at the pump and a lot of anxiety around where we get our fuel. But those with EVs have largely been sheltered from the petrol crisis. They don't need the stuff. They've also received some pretty hefty incentives to buy. There's no FBT. They can use pre-tax dollars to novate a lease as long as your car is below the luxury car sales tax. Now, this scheme has been costing the federal government a bomb. And it's now set to wind back some of those generous tax breaks in next week's budget. Do you think that this is the right approach? Stop giving tax breaks for EVs, or should we be encouraging the take-up of the cars? 1300 222 702 is the number to call. Well, Francis Veerboom is the CEO of Rewiring Australia and is with me now. Good afternoon to you, Francis.
2: Good to be with you, Catherine.
0: Can you take me through just more of the details of these expected changes that might be coming our way in the budget?
2: Yeah, so it's really good news for people thinking about an EV, because I think the main thing in the announcement is to say that there won't be any change in this tax discount for most cars for the next 3 years. So it's 3 years to give people time to figure out their options with an EV, and talk to their employer about setting up a novated lease to get

0: to an electric car. And the details are that there is a small change next year. The threshold of the value of a car, you'll have to choose a car under 75 grand instead of under 91 grand to get the full discount starting in March next year.
1: Okay. So a lot of people, that's a lot of money to spend on a car ride anyway. So is it reasonable for people to think, well, can you get a reasonable EV under 75K? I would say yes.
0: Yeah, and the great thing is there's lots of options now under 40K. There's more than 10 models on the Australian market that retail for under 40. The number of models that have come online in just the last 2 years is pretty amazing. So it's only about 10% of cars that are currently over that 91K threshold that's in place right now. Mm-hmm. And there's probably another 10% of cars that get sold that are in that between 75 and 91 category. So if you've got your eye on one in that slot, then you'll have to get moving this year to get the full discount. But we've got 3 years to get moving as fast as we can on that switch to electric, and it'll be good for Australia the faster we can go on that.
1: So if they're taking 10% of supply effectively out of that market to claim, you know, to have that no FBT and to have all those those great benefits through a novated lease, is it going to prevent, you know, car sellers and car manufacturers to bring cars here, or is this going to motivate them to bring cars that are at a better price point here?
0: Yeah, look, it won't take 10% out of the market at all. I think it will encourage car makers to look at how they can offer things that fit under the new limit when that kicks in. And it's already the case that market has gotten way bigger. It did used to be a bit of an expensive proposition to be looking at an EV, but it's just not really the case anymore. The prices are getting really close if you're comparing similar new cars. And then once you actually look at what you can save on petrol for running that car, you know, filling up a tank is you know, $100 for a lot of typical cars in this category. If you charge that car off the grid, then you're talking closer to like $11 to fill up the car to run it. So it's a massive saving that you make actually running the car. And it's why in the long term, you know, it's really, we've got to expect that Australia is going to make a switch to electric transport because it's so much cheaper for us as a country and so much more, you know, secure and resilient for us to be able to rely on electricity we make here.
1: And that narrative and that discussion is alive and well right now in the last sort of 7 weeks since the war in Iran began. Ken has joined us for the conversation here. Hi, Ken.
2: Oh, hello, Catherine. I'm a very frugal person, and I look at the cost of EVs, and that is a lot alarming for me. The alternative for me is, of course, to keep the vehicle that I have. And I would like to suggest that maybe the government could give some encouragement for people if they are only buying a regular car, that there are special subsidies for small cars.
1: That are more fuel efficient than, say, and less carbon footprint than a larger car?
2: Absolutely, the carbon footprint. And in addition, we're saying keep older cars, fuel efficient, small two-wheel drive vehicles, which we might maintain and retain. And this I do. Holden Barina is a typical example. And I also ride a motorcycle. And I've just come back from Malaysia, and you look at the enormous, you know, sizable proportion of traffic in Malaysia and other Southeast Asian countries is on small motorcycles, which are fantastically fuel efficient. And there's not a lot of encouragement. As a motorcyclist, there's not a lot of encouragement for us to be riding, particularly in urban environments, a small motorcycle.
1: Yeah. Ken, look, thank you very much for joining in the conversation and sharing your thoughts on that. It's an interesting one, isn't it, Francis? Because as much as what Ken was saying there makes perfect sense to so many people, I'm not sure the government would be looking at incentivising the uptake of petrol cars. It's the whole idea that creating these incentives is to make everyone go a little bit more leaner and greener. Is that right?
0: Yeah, look, I think the instinct's right to think about, you know, what can we squeeze out of the cars that we have, and that's great. And I'd definitely encourage Ken to keep the small cars rolling. I think there's two important points in that. One is that there are still things in the tax system that are encouraging people to get huge utes instead of cars.
1: Is that the instant asset write-off?
0: Yeah, and look, you can kind of claim that your big dual cab ute is a full business expense pretty easily with low documentation. So, you know, we've encouraged government to look at

0: whether there are budget savings we could make that would actually push people towards more efficient cars in that way too. But it's also the case that the small vehicles and the motorbikes, they're actually really good electric options for those that are really competitive on price. So if you're in the new car market, which, you know, it depends on whether you are or not.
1: Yeah.
0: But if you're in the new car market, then electric's the way to go. If you buy a new petrol car, you've got 20 years locked in of petrol dependency and overseas import dependency. So we just don't see the need to get a new petrol car, but keep the old ones ticking over. Mm. That's absolutely fair enough.
1: Yeah, and I mean, this is a move that has been prompted by the government for savings, tax savings. We know that the budget's coming up, and we know that there's, you know, it's deficit for the next couple of years out, and we've got a huge amount of debt. This move is expected to save the government about $1.7 billion over 5 years. But this text message here from Mary, I want to put to you, if I may, Francis. Catherine, it is not true that only high income earners are using this scheme. To get a 5-plus seater for a big young family, there is not an EV under 75K. This scheme is the only way we can afford a larger EV car. If not, we would be buying an ICE car. Is that true that you can't get a 5-seater plus EV for under 75?
0: Look, I think maybe Mary means like a 6-seater or over, and those are bigger cars and they are a bit more expensive. And look, we kind of put that to the government, frankly, in our advocacy, and what we've seen today is that there'll still be at least that 91K limit staying in place until March next year. So there's still a bit of time to take advantage of that higher limit and get those more expensive cars. I think we're also starting to see more models come through that are a bit bigger that might start to be able to squeeze under that 75K limit as well. So I've got a big family myself, and I went shopping for this a couple of years ago, and it is a tricky bit of the market to sort out right now. But the fact is it's pretty expensive on the petrol side of the ledger too. There's not a lot of 6- and 7-seater cars that come in much under 70K, even if you're happy with petrol either. So it's a funny place, the new car market, to be honest. You know, we're people that care a lot about the environment, and I haven't bought a lot of new cars in my life before recently, but switching over is actually, you know, what it looks like for Australia is every time someone goes shopping for a new car, we need people to be looking at electric. And even in the middle of the Iran war crisis in March, there was a new record for EV sales, and that was still only 1 in 7 people that chose an electric car. So we've still got a ton of work to do to actually get people who are out there shopping for new cars to look at the electric option.
1: So if I can ask you about that, if the government is looking at changing this, and it is effectively, albeit by a small amount, but limiting the amount of cars that they're giving this the incentive to, is this the right time to be doing this? Are they damaging, potentially harnessing some sort of momentum that's going on?
0: Well, I think it's, to be honest, what the government's announced today is some cuts to the program that mostly don't happen beyond 3 years from now. So I think they've actually taken a pretty small snip to this program.

0: 3 years to use the scheme for EVs under 75K. And they've also announced that they want to bet in a long-term 25% discount on the FBT scheme that will keep applying to electric cars. So I think having a durable signal in you know when people are looking at a new car and helping people use the novated lease option, which is really helpful for a lot of people in the workplace, I think that's a pretty positive development that we're going to have a bit of certainty over that for a longer period. Because I think, you know, the more people have conversations to understand that they can get this kind of benefit, the more people we're going to see actually pick up the electric option and run with it.
1: Does it benefit high income earners, though?
0: Disproportionately. If what we want to do is incentivize people who are shopping for new cars, that's people who are on high incomes. And that's just the nature of the beast. If we're talking about shifting the market, that's going to change Australia's fleet of, you know, we've got about 18 million vehicles in Australia, and still only 2% of them are running on electricity. So it's a 20-year project to replace that fleet of cars. And it starts at the new car market. And that means affecting people with higher incomes.
1: Now, you are talking about new cars, Francis, but it also applies to demo cars as well, does it not?
0: It applies to demo cars. You can also use this novated lease package on used cars as well if the new price of it was under the threshold that's declared. So it's good to know that even if you're buying a car secondhand, often you're able to set up a novated lease through your employer for this discount too.
1: Okay. Ben's texted in, and I'd love to get your response to this, Francis. He says, what is going to tow my daughter's horse and horse float close to 3.2 tonnes from the Southern Highlands to the Gold Coast and back? Horses don't want to wait at a petrol station for the car to be charged when I get 800 kilometres to a tank. So can EVs tow horses and horse floats and get the distance like Ben is suggesting there?
0: Yeah, look, that segment of the market is getting stronger every day. 3.2 tonnes of towing is a huge amount to tow. So there's a very limited range of electric vehicles that are going to get that job done today. But the fact is that when a petrol car pulls that much load, it's also chewing through a lot of petrol as well. So the energy physics are roughly the same. It's just that, you know, we need to make sure we've got fast charging as those kind of towing needs come online. I think the other thing that we're starting to see coming out that's interesting is actually building battery packs into the towing part of things like caravans, where the caravan can kind of give itself a push along at the same time as well and connect those in. So those kind of things are in the early days, but there are some great solutions to all of these kinds of problems. The current state that we're in is, you know, it's still just the early days of
1: nascent
0: transport.
1: And just finally, Francis, this one from Andrew. Doesn't an EV just move emissions to another location using electricity and still no battery recycling, so it goes to landfill? No one ever talks about these realities.
0: Yeah, look, people talk about those realities a lot, I'm going to say, actually, and I'll take both of those questions. One is that we flicked over to half renewables in our electricity grid last month, pretty much. I think it was 51% in the spring quarter. It held up at 47%. So we're nearly halfway done with switching our whole grid over to renewables. And within 4 or 5 years, the plan is to be close to 82%. So it's just not the case that charging up your car with electricity is a high emissions activity. And if you can charge it off your solar panels at home, then you're closer to 100% green. So that's number one. It's absolutely really good for emissions to choose an EV. Number two on battery recycling, and I'd love to tell a really quick story here.
1: Okay. I was talking 30 seconds to go. I've got to head on, but please do your best, Francis. Go for it.
0: The factories in China, they make the battery cells, and at the end of the production line, about 90% of those battery cells pass, and the 10% of battery cells that don't pass, they get swept aside, melted down and put back into the start and recycled inside the factory. There's no technical problem with recycling batteries. It's done at huge scale already. It's really just a question of economics of how fast and efficiently you can pull batteries back together to be ready to be recycled and having the volume for that to work. So not a technical problem, it's just a scaling up problem.
1: Really great to get your take on all of this, Francis. Thanks so much for joining me.
0: Yeah, good to talk to you, Catherine.
1: And that's Francis Veerboom, their CEO of Rewiring Australia. Some of you not so convinced here.

0: text in, don't be greenwashed here. The only difference between ICE and EVs is the daily operation. They are just as dirty as each other in every other way, i.e. manufacturing, tyre consumption and the end-of-life disposal. Not necessarily what Francis Verboom was just saying there, but you're all entitled to your own opinions. It's coming up to 11 minutes to 1 here on 702 ABC Sydney and 12:33 ABC Newcastle.
1: When it needs to be discussed.
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0: OK, this is pretty exciting because this week on Afternoons, I'm giving away tickets for you to see An Evening with Fran Lebowitz at the Sydney Opera House. I want you to call in at 1:30, not now, in about 40 minutes or so at 1:30, and give me your best impression of a New York accent. I think that was pretty bad, so I'll leave it to you. And if you are so good, you're going to go into the running to win one of two double passes for An Evening with Fran Lebowitz at the Sydney Opera House on May 19. You may or may not know Fran. It's expected to be a pretty awesome show. Candor, there'll be a lot of cynicism, and you're expected to be vastly entertained. Fran Lebowitz is renowned for her razor-sharp commentary and her unapologetic observations. Returning with An Evening with Fran Lebowitz, you know, she was the star of Martin Scorsese's hit Netflix series Pretend It's a City. You might be aware of that, you might not. But anyway, in 40 minutes or so at 1:30, you can call in with your best impression of a New York accent. That's right, at 1:30. So stand by for that. It should be a bit of fun.
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0: Great to have your company here on 702 ABC Sydney and 1233 ABC Newcastle, where it's 9 minutes to 1 o'clock. Well, if you're someone who goes for harbour foreshore walks, you may have noticed the park under the harbour bridge at Kirribilli. It's Bradfield Park. It has exquisite views of the harbour, the city, and of course the iconic Opera House. World-class, unparalleled, unrivaled views that bring so many of you out and about and so many tourists to this great city of ours. Tourists flock here for the ultimate selfies. Some brides, some grooms say I do here as well. But sadly, this park for many is not up to scratch. It's dusty, it's dirty, the grass is patchy, and it's seemingly under constant construction activity. Have you noticed this? Is this something that you care about? Should we be taking more pride in our public spaces? 1300 222 702 is the number to call. Well, Jeremy Gill is the head of policy at the Committee for Sydney. It's an urban policy think tank which focuses on improving Sydney's future, and he's on the line. Good afternoon to you, Jeremy.
6: Hi, Catherine. How are you?
0: Yeah, I'm great, thank you. How would you describe this patch that I'm talking about at Kirribilli under the bridge? Is it up to scratch?
6: Oh, as you say, it's an amazing site, and it does so many different things. Both for the everyday, but also for the amazing events that we put on. The challenge it has is that it also has one of the most iconic and major transport thoroughfares running literally above it, and that transport corridor is going through a pretty major upgrade. And so the space has been used for some of the plant as a yard for the construction, and the site's grappling with how does it do both at a period of quite major upgrade. And that's a hard thing for open space, particularly in a really dense community like Kirribilli and Milsons Point.
0: Upgrade makes it sound as though it's just transitory, it's not permanent. But hasn't this upgrade and hasn't Transport for New South Wales said it's compound up on this park site for support maintenance on the bridge for an extended period of time, one that kind of keeps going on?
6: Yeah, the plant and the equipment to set up a road project of that scale, these projects are always kind of a couple of years in the making. And I think the question for a park like Bradfield Park is what can the space do in the meantime while that's happening? How can it be used for the community? And also, how do we start thinking about once that has finished, once that upgrade is done and the construction has moved away, what sort of space do we want this park to be for not just the local residents, but for the whole of Sydney in the future?
0: Well, let's look at that very short term, what you have to deal with what is there now. So how do you maintain it? How do you improve it whilst working around the compound that's set up there?
6: Yeah, that's always a challenge, particularly in an area where there's lots of different uses. You've got residents who are using that space or have used that space for incidental exercise, for parents who are bringing their young kids down there, for the residents on weekends who are using it as breakout spaces, and also for some of the schools around there, I think, use it for space. I think, yeah, sorry.
0: St. Aloysius is one school that's very close to that site.
6: That's right. So it's a space that does a lot of things for a lot of groups around there. And so I think the first thing is to understand who is using it, when and how, and how do you just make sure that there are certain areas that need to be carved off and separated for the construction while that's happening, but also just making sure that for the space that's remaining, you're really clear on who are the different users and what do they need. And that's really about engaging the community and giving them space and maybe some agency over that to make it their own while this construction's underway.
0: So has there not been community feedback to date? Aren't they already telling you what they want? At a minimum, just some grass there, let alone, you know, dirt patches?
6: Oh, I imagine that council and potentially and transport are probably engaging with the community quite a lot around what do they need, and this is the right time to be thinking long term about what that looks like. The space that's left over, I guess, trying to just give as much space back to the community, understanding the events that they need, understanding what things that they need to improve, you know, apparently toilets, making sure that all those sort of things that can be done now while construction is underway are being done, and giving the community, I guess, communicating to them what the long-term pathway is, so that while this is probably a pretty major inconvenience for a lot of those stakeholders, they can see the light at the end of the tunnel.
0: Who is actually responsible for managing this patch of land?
6: I think it is it's council-owned land from memory. But we obviously have Transport for New South Wales having management of the bridge going over the top of it. So it's one of those kind of classic, really contested, complex spaces that you see in high-density communities. And so having the conversation between New South Wales government and councils to make sure that everyone understands what both sides need and want is really important in these sort of cases.
0: Yeah, my understanding from reading in the I think it was the Herald today, was that, yeah, there is this contested idea about is it council or North Sydney Council or is it really the state government? In 1935, it was the ownership of that, the management of that was North Sydney Council. It was given that for public use, but then certain sections were resumed by the New South Wales government in 87 to facilitate construction with the Sydney Harbour Tunnel. So I guess that needs to be resolved before, you know, and it should work out who's going to actually fix it before it gets fixed. What sort of time frame, Jeremy, do you think is appropriate to have an outcome here for residents who are living in the area?
6: I mean, understanding, firstly, when the project and the roads are finishing, which are, you know, they're closer to the end than they are at the beginning with the road project that and the upgrade that's taking place. In terms of the master plan process or any future vision, that can take, often a couple of years to get ensure that the community has input, ensure that what's needed and this is an interesting space, so it needs to work for local community, but also needs to work for major events. And so making sure that it's engaging with the organisations that put on the big events so that this space can breathe out and take a big, take a big crowd when it needs to, but also breathe back in, be a place for locals. And so making sure those communities are engaged, that process can take time. But in the opportunities are, what are the kind of the temporary things that you can do to activate it, to test and to pilot different ideas in the interim? And those sort of things can be done, you know, in months rather than years. Mm.
0: So given its multi-use in the last 30 seconds or so that we've got left, given the multi-stakeholders involved and the multi-use that it could turn into, is it safe to say it just won't be grass? I mean, it sounds like there are grand plans for this space.
6: I'm not sure what the council's plans might be. What we would love to see with any of these spaces that do more than one thing is make sure that they are fit for purpose for the communities, those who are walking there, taking their kids out, for the schools that are using it.

0: breakout space for the older residents of those areas who are looking at for passive recreation, but also for the spaces for the markets that might spill out across the road or for local events to be put on. I think an open space in a dense area like this really needs to work hard to do as many different things for as many different groups. And it's such a good opportunity. Yes, it's a construction site now, but it's a really fantastic opportunity to start to think about this space, doing a huge amount of heavy lifting, not just for the local community, but for Sydney and for the people who come and visit it.
1: Well, it's certainly something we'll be keeping our eye on. Jeremy Gill, thank you so much.
0: Thanks, Catherine.
1: And that's Jeremy Gill there, Head of Policy at the Committee for Sydney. It's coming up to news time here on 702 ABC Sydney and 1233 ABC Newcastle. Great to have your company. Tuesday, the 5th of May, Catherine Robinson with you. Time for the news.

0: Please.
1: Story with ABC News. The marine rescue base at Ballina will be closed for 3 days after a tragic accident that has left two of its members and a yachtsman dead. Two men aged 78 and 62, who were among six volunteer rescuers aboard the Ballina 30 marine rescue vessel, died when it rolled over in treacherous seas on the Ballina Bar. The crew was responding to reports a yacht was in trouble at the southern breakwater. Marine Rescue New South Wales Commissioner Todd Andrews says the tragedy has rocked the rescue community and survivors will take a long time to heal.
2: The ones that are in hospital have varying injuries from minor to quite major, including broken bones. But that's only their physical injuries. I'm sure they've all got substantial mental, you know, health injuries as well.
1: The Reserve Bank is widely expected to lift interest rates this afternoon as it walks an economic tightrope, Glenn Lauder reports.
3: Markets are factoring in a more than 80% chance the cash rate will be hiked to 4.35% following the RBA's two-day meeting. If so, it had marked the third straight rate rise, taking it from 3.6% at the end of 2025. Headline inflation jumped in the first 3 months of the year, largely due to the oil spike caused by the war in the Middle East. Sally Tindall from comparison website Canstar says that's the third straight quarter of price rises.
4: This is not a good scorecard for the RBA.
3: The Reserve Bank is also being cautioned that more cuts could further stifle spending and hit consumer and business confidence, raising the potential of a recession.
1: Concerns are being raised by the opposition following reports that working Australians will get a tax offset next financial year. The Australian newspaper reports that the federal budget will include a $200 to $300 benefit for anyone who earns a wage and pays tax. Opposition leader Angus Taylor says he wants to see the details but is sceptical.
5: We see a thought bubble a day, so I will wait and see what comes out in the budget. What I will say, though, is we need more than a band-aid on a bullet wound. We need a government that deals with the underlying source of the problem, which is raging inflation, raging interest rates.
1: A Victorian mother has told the Royal Commission into Anti-Semitism and Social Cohesion her children have told her they no longer want to be Jewish after hearing repeated offensive remarks by their peers. The Geelong mother of two, known as AAP, has told the inquiry her son heard fellow students discussing dressing up as Adolf Hitler or the alleged Bondi Beach shooters for their Year 12 Muck-Up Day celebrations. She said both her children attend same-sex Catholic schools and that the sentiment towards Jewish people became very negative after the October 7 Hamas terror attack.
6: And that was shown through the way that the kids spoke at school, through social media. So very soon after, both my older kids came home telling me that they didn't want to be Jewish.
1: It's been revealed a former school principal and convicted sex offender had allegedly posed as a healthcare professional to come into contact with children. Tony Ibrahim reports.
7: The New South Wales Healthcare Complaints Commission has banned Frankie Allen Bailey from providing healthcare for life. The watchdog says the 60-year-old convicted sex offender was posing as a psychotherapist and counsellor without qualifications so that he could get close to children. He was arrested in 2024 after counselling a 9-year-old child and is currently serving a 30-month sentence for breaching the Child Protection Register. In 2011, the Court of Criminal Appeal handed Bailey a 10-year jail term for raping a 14-year-old student. 2 years earlier, he was convicted of sleeping with a 16-year-old student.
1: Iranian media says the United States has targeted two boats approaching Iranian ports and killed at least five civilians. Linda Gruen reports.
8: Iranian media say the civilian boats were carrying goods towards Iran. The U.S. military has announced that it sunk a number of Iranian small boats and shot down missiles and drones coming from Iran. Iran earlier hit a ship in the Strait of Hormuz and set an oil port in the United Arab Emirates ablaze. The renewed attacks are in response to U.S. President Donald Trump's Project Freedom, which he says will help guide stranded vessels out of the vital oil shipping channel. The Saudi crown prince has stressed the importance of restoring normal navigation in the strait, while the British Prime Minister Keir Starmer warns the escalation must stop.
1: And a blast at a fireworks factory in China's Hunan province has killed more than 20 people and injured more than 60. Video shows thick smoke billowing from a large site with collapsed buildings and debris spread around the area. The weather for this afternoon, isolated showers and possible thunderstorms about the central areas through to the northern slopes and adjacent inland plains, and then contracting to the northeast, isolated showers on the far southern ranges and slopes. Sunny in Sydney this afternoon, partly cloudy with a slight chance of a shower tomorrow and a top of 23, partly cloudy Thursday and 20. That's the latest ABC News.

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3: Very good afternoon to you. Hope you're having a great afternoon wherever you are in this beautiful city of ours. It is Tuesday, the 5th of May, 5:01. This hour,

0: in relationships. Are they really that bad? Or in fact, do they actually work? They seem to for Richard Burton and Elizabeth Taylor, for Carrie and Big. Is it the excitement of the makeup and then the heartache of the breakup? What keeps you coming back for more? I want to hear your stories this hour, 1300 222 702. Also, do you consider yourself an expert in anything? Sure, you might have a core skill that you do in life, but what about just a general expert? Often, you know, do you think you can fix something that you absolutely have no skill or training in? You give it a go, no matter what, and then soon enough you find yourself in over your head. I want to hear your stories of getting in over your head. Calling all experts turned novices. Share your stories here with me. 1300 222 702 is the number. The text line 0467 922 702. Also, we will be keeping an eye on that RBA announcement on rates today. The market is largely expecting the Reserve Bank to hike by 0.25 of a percentage point today. We will go to that announcement at 2:30. Then later today, baby names. How did you choose your kids' names? Was it an easy process? And what if you've got a lot of kids? Is it easier the more you have or harder? I'm sure you've got a few funny stories. My kids certainly don't live by the names that they were given up till I think it was about day two or day three. I'll share that story with you shortly, but I want you to share yours with me. 1300 222 702 is the number. Let's have a quick check of the roads now. At Silverwater, there's still an issue there at Silverwater Road, just past Derby Street. There is a hazard on the road, a spillage there, some moderate traffic conditions. So do look out and take care. It's 7 minutes past 1 o'clock.
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0: Before the 1 o'clock news, we were speaking about that park, Bradfield Park South, underneath the Harbour Bridge. It's opposite the Opera House. It sits on the iconic Sydney Harbour. It's a beautiful place for residents. Tourists flock here, but it's one area of it's dusty and it's a dirty dust bowl. There's a construction site going on as well. We spoke to the head of policy for Committee for Sydney, Jeremy Gill, about what is going on with the site there. And Victoria has called up to just add to that conversation. Hi, Victoria. You're resident in Milsons Point?
5: Yes, I live in Milsons Point.
0: Yeah, what's the space?
5: More of a James Valentine rant.
0: We welcome all your contributions. Go for it.
5: I have lived there for years and years, and I contact so many people I can. I get onto the traffic, the transport, get onto the New South Wales, I get onto the council, and they keep pointing their fingers to each other, saying it's their problem, it's not their problem, contact this person, contact that person. My whole house is just covered in dust. Every day I have to wait. I get up and I wipe the dust off the veranda. There's dust in my house. It's just horrible.
0: And is that from the construction that's going on, or is it because there's just no grass on that space that used to be green?
5: Every time there's a light breeze, it just blows into the houses, blows on our side from the east to the west.
0: Mm. And have you...
5: It's not just a small... It's the whole length of the bridge, underneath the bridge. They're saying it's just a small... construction parts, the whole length of the bridge. You can't even walk across underneath the bridge. You can't even walk.
0: And tell me, given you've been a long-time resident in Milsons Point, are there others around you that feel the same? And if so, what are you all banding together?

0: to try and do something?
1: Oh, there's a whole community that try to do something.
0: Mm. But you're getting council saying it's the state and state saying it's council.
1: It's and also it's the New South Wales Transport.
0: Right. Okay. So three entities also, there.
1: Yeah. Mm. And we've had even like yesterday, there was a day before, there was all hoarded off with just a little area. The only little bit of grass was that's left. And they had more trucks and all parking there, pretending they're sort of, well, they were obviously doing something else under the bridge, but there's hardly any grass left. Mm. And there's still the grass that is there. They're still putting the trucks on that, not using the dust.
0: Mm. Look, Victoria, thank you very much for calling in as a resident of Milsons Point, someone who's experiencing that firsthand. Thank you.
1: Thank you for letting me rant.
0: Not at all. Have a good afternoon. And that was Victoria there from Milsons Point weighing in on that patch, Bradfield Park, underneath the Harbour Bridge that is resembling more of a dirt patch than much else at the moment, according to Victoria. Just to let you know, we did reach out to the North Sydney Mayor, Zoe Baker.

0: We haven't received a response yet. If we do, we'll continue that conversation for sure.
1: When it needs to be discussed.
2: An investigation has found tasers are being used in situations they were never intended for.
1: When you need clarity.
3: They need better training and maybe more training. That shouldn't have ever happened.
1: It's on 702 ABC Sydney.
0: 11 minutes past one here on 702 ABC Sydney and 1233 ABC Newcastle. Carrie and Big, Elizabeth and Richard, Ross and Rachel, Jennifer and Ben, you know, Bennifer. What's the common link with all these couples? Yes, you guessed it. They are the famous slash infamous on-again, off-again couples. You know, the ones that are fiercely in love one minute and publicly so, and then, well, fiercely not. And then a few years later, they're getting married, perhaps for the second or third time. I mean, Elizabeth Taylor and Richard Burton, they're probably the OGs in this. I think they were married three or four times. Remember, you can correct me, please. Plenty of you would be more across that than me, I suggest. So what about these relationships? And what is it about these relationships that are so compelling one day and then not the next? And then why do you keep coming back for more? Is it better the second or third time around? I want to know your love stories. Perhaps you've been in an on-again, off-again relationship. You might even be in one now. 1300-222-702 is the number to call. Well, Melissa Ferrari is a relationship counsellor and psychotherapist, and she knows a thing about relationships and probably has some insight into on-again, off-again ones. Good afternoon, Melissa.
4: Good afternoon. Hi, Catherine.
0: Hi. Just how common are these on-again, off-again relationships?
4: Well, they are common. They say about 20 to 25% of relationships can actually go through this kind of roller coaster. So they do happen, and they do tend to cause a lot of distress and anxiety and tend to actually lower the quality of the relationship because, you know, it's really so rich with hormones just going up and down. Mm. And it actually can be quite unhealthy, you know, because of the stress that it does put on the body and the brain.
0: Do you think some people are wired for that though? Like they thrive on the excitement, on the highs and the lows?
4: Well, I don't know. I don't kind of think about it in terms of that they thrive on it. I think more that it is part of their attachment. They are the kind of person that really does love fiercely. But I think sometimes what can happen is they're

0: can feel like they're addicted to that highs and lows. I think if we kind of go a little bit deeper, it's actually more to do with how they actually attach in relationship, which often has a lot to do with childhood.
1: Okay, so does this mean it's an unhealthy attachment?
0: Yeah, it's basically an anxious, what we call an anxious attachment. So it's not very healthy. It really does create those high intensity and those extreme lows. And people report higher depression and higher mental health issues when they are in these kind of relationships. So while they can sometimes work it out, and of course that does happen, it is quite stressful.
1: We are talking about on and off again relationships here with psychotherapist and relationship counsellor Melissa Ferrari on 702 ABC Sydney and 1233 ABC Newcastle. Perhaps you're someone who is in one right now and listening to Melissa and perhaps would like some advice for it, because Melissa, you know, you just said there that, you know, they're probably not the most healthy of relationships. So please give us a call, share your stories, or ask your questions. 1300 222 702 is the number to call. I presumed, Melissa, and I could be very wrong and off the mark here, that these sorts of relationships only go on with younger people. Is there a certain age demographic that is more associated with an on again, off again?
0: Look, I think it does go a little bit younger. You know, younger people have got plenty, a lot more time to work things out. People that are a little bit older do start to think, well, I'm getting to my older years. I need to maybe choose my person. And whether they choose wisely, that's questionable, right? Mm. But they will choose somebody, right? And I think what's important of understanding, you know, relationships can be quite stressful, not only in this kind of up and down and having the distance. You know, sometimes being with somebody who's really not good for you can be really, really stressful as well. We know the impact of that on the nervous system and mental health. And, you know, I really come from a place that believing relationships are one of the hardest things in the world. And I think what we're discussing today is just another aspect of how people actually manage the internal turmoil of being in relationship.
1: Mm. Is it ever a good thing to be in this on again, off again? Because I'm getting a vibe from you that it's not.
0: I think, you know, where I think it's a really good thing is that people go through it enough that kind of exhaustion of doing it over and over, it actually causes them to make a different decision. Mm-hmm. It actually, so the ones that are successful, I would probably say one of them has said, we need to stop doing this, right? Mm. Yeah, maybe we are a little bit, you know, occasionally addicted to the love and the makeup sex after or whatever it might be, but really this is starting to affect both of us. Mm. So I think they might bring in new agreements. I think that what they actually do, and I've seen this happen, I've worked with people where they're like, we're tired of this. And what I bring in as a therapist is talking about agreements and boundaries on what you both want. And what's interesting in relationship, what both people both want is more evident of how successful it's actually going to be, right? And what I mean is we can all be in relationships for different reasons. It's not always love, right? It can be, but if you're in relationship because you really want to have that emotional support of somebody, you want that person for the rest of time, you really can be in one of these quite anxiously attached relationships and decide to make a different decision because we're tired of doing this, and then they can become quite committed and more secure.
1: Yeah, interesting. Okay, so can couples, you know, be desperately in love and they're each other's oxygen almost, but they just don't work together?
0: Yeah, absolutely they can, but it's also because the maturity in the relationship is to have those big conversations or to go and sit with a therapist and say, we really love each other. There are plenty of people that really love each other that really feel like they shouldn't be together. And I think sometimes people make premature decisions about that. We don't know how to do this, so therefore we can't be together. The wise thing to do is to actually go and sit with a good therapist and discuss what could be going underlyingly, and it could be about feeling abandoned. You could be so in love with this person that you fear the abandonment of them one day leaving you.
1: Yeah.
0: And so this can create this back and forward experience, and it's really about working through that, not only individually but as a couple as well.

0: You've mentioned abandonment twice now, and you spoke earlier about, you know, often this goes back to your childhood. If someone does have issues with abandonment from when they were a child, what can they do about that so they don't have to fall into this trap of feeling as though they're going to be abandoned by someone who loves them dearly and truly and wants to be with them?
1: I think the first thing is really identifying it. What's interesting is that we can play out all these kind of relationships without really thinking about what's going on underneath. So I think being able to identify it and knowing yourself in that way, and then, of course, going to a good psychotherapy, being with a therapist that can actually help you work through it, right? You know, because these injuries happen in relationship. Quite often they can be healed in relationship with a therapist as well. So that's one aspect. But then the other way is to heal it in relationship with a person that you want to be with, where the two of you develop that kind of maturity

0: stories about your on and off and again relationships. Maybe it was a long time ago, back in high school, back in uni, or maybe it's happening right now. I'm speaking to Melissa about the, I guess, the pros and cons of these, and more so insight into, if you're in one of them, how you can maybe learn from it and create more security around the relationship that you have with someone. So, Melissa, is it the sense that, you know, if you have a pattern of being in on-again, off-agains, and if it does or does not relate to your childhood and abandonment issues, are you doomed if you've done it once? Are you generally going to repeat that sort of behaviour?
1: Well, you mean individually as a person? Probably not, because sometimes we really can meet somebody that the relationship can be more secure because of the approach, that you are approaching it a little bit more maturely. We even can go through things many times and learn something about ourselves and think, well, I'm not going to bring that into the relationship next time. An interesting thing with these kind of relationships too is that sometimes it can be like this when it's on the off time and it's like, oh, now I'm starting to miss the person. What could be going on there is that you're actually de-stressing because you're not having to actually deal with them. It's really important that just because, oh, I'm really longing to be with them again, is really being able to explore that in yourself

0: seem to be more secure. And people that make that decision really can do it.
1: Mm. Some really interesting tips and advice looking into these on and off again relationships. Melissa Ferrari, psychotherapist and relationship counsellor, thank you for joining me.
0: Wonderful. Thanks, Catherine.
1: Bye-bye. Bye-bye. And if you've got any comments or stories you'd like to share, 1300 222 702. But for now, here's a little bit of Air Supply, Lost in Love.

Ah, yes, an appropriate song. Lost in Love, Air Supply, after that chat about on and off again relationships with Melissa Ferrari, a relationships counsellor and psychotherapist there. It's 27 minutes past 1 o'clock. Well, for those of you who know me well by now, you'll know that I'm a bit of a finance nerd. So I am standing by and we're going to be watching closely in an hour's time when we are expected to hear from the Reserve Bank and what they're going to do on rates. The market is widely tipping an interest rate hike from the Reserve Bank. We know inflation is on the way up, but they do have a dual mandate, the Reserve Bank, and it's getting tricky. It's for full employment plus an inflation target between 2% and 3%, and they use that blunt tool of interest rates on trying to manage both of those. It is a tricky time for them. We've got the surge in oil prices following the resumption of airstrikes in the Middle East, and inflation is running away. So we will check in with finance

0: know, and joy and love. But I don't know about you, I didn't find it so easy picking my baby's names. In fact, it was a cause of friction. And they changed their names. That's to be fair. They're called something different to what they were originally called. I'll share that story with you in a little bit. Also, calling all experts and novices, indeed. If you ever thought that you were someone who can do everything and you love a challenge, you go, I can do that. And before you know it, you're in over your head. I want to hear your story. It is coming up to news time here on ABC Sydney and ABC Newcastle.
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2: This is the busiest road in Australia. It's got the most congestion. It's got the most number of cars.
1: The issues that impact you.
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0: It is great to have all your company here right across the state. Catherine Robinson with you. And I'm going to repeat that again in just a moment because I'm an early starter on some things here and I've just jumped the gun. But it's great to have your company. In a moment, I'll be welcoming not just Sydney and the Central Coast, but all of the state here on ABC Sydney and New South Wales. It's great to have your company. Do stand by. We will be having the news headlines in just a moment. And it is a very good afternoon, and it's time now where I'd like to welcome our listeners from right across the state here on 702 ABC New South Wales. Great to have your company, Catherine Robinson, with you here on 702 ABC New South Wales. Plenty coming up this hour on the program. You're going to get a chance in just a moment to go into a giveaway for a wonderful show, and then we'll be getting the news headlines with Adam's story. So I'll tell you a little bit more about the giveaway on Afternoons. Two tickets for you to see an evening with Fran Lebowitz at the Sydney Opera House. She is renowned for her razor-sharp commentary. You might know her. Biting realism and unapologetic observations, unleashing her New Yorker bite, never short of an opinion. So I want you to call in now. And I want you to give me your best impression of a New York accent. You can then go into the running for two of one.

0: the Fremantle Magistrates Court, Sylvie pleaded guilty to distributing and possessing child exploitation material. A charge of producing child exploitation material has been dropped. And fears are growing of a full-scale return to hostilities in the Middle East after a day of Iran and the US exchanging fire in the Strait of Hormuz. And the United Arab Emirates says Iran has also launched cruise missiles and drones towards its oil facilities, causing a fire. There'll be more news at 2 o'clock.
1: Good on you, Adam. Thank you. Talk to you then. So just a reminder now, if you want to go into the running to see An Evening with Fran Lebowitz at the Sydney Opera House, you can call in right now, 1300 222 702. We are giving away tickets to this show. But in order to go into the running, I want you to give me your best impression of a New York accent. Two double passes are up for grabs here. An Evening with Fran Lebowitz at the Sydney Opera House on the 19th of May. So just 2 weeks away, not far. So if you're keen on seeing something like that, she's meant to be fabulous. She's renowned for razor-sharp commentary. She's got some wonderful observations. They're unapologetic. From New York, never short of opinion, Fran Lebowitz. She'll be joined on stage by cultural commentator and former publisher Louise Adler. So if this sounds like it's your kind of jam, call in now, 1300 222 702, with your best New York accent. Well, while you're thinking about that and plucking up the guts, are you someone who thinks you can do most things? You know, you love a challenge. Perhaps you want to save money. It might be something simple, like you see a dripping tap. Oh, I can fix that. That's just a washer. You go down to your garage or you get out your wrench or you head to Bunnings and buy one. I don't know. And you go, oh, I can fix that. Or you see a fallen hem on a skirt or some pants or some shorts and you pull out the sewing kit, you thread that needle and, you know, Bob's your uncle. You've just fixed that hem. It might not be perfect, but it's okay. Or perhaps you need a haircut. You pull out the kitchen scissors and have a little hacky-dacky-do. I cut Lucy, my daughter's hair, the other day with the chicken scissors. It wasn't a great result, I've got to say. And we fixed it a week later with someone more professional. So that's what we're talking about the thing today. You know, all the things that you kind of think you can do and you give it a go and then in no time at all you realise you've gotten in way, way over your head. So you've kind of gone from expert to novice and catastrophe in the space of a very short period of time. What are your stories? Calling all experts or wannabe experts out there, 1300 222 702. From your disasters to your achievements, I want to hear the good, bad and the ugly. I think the ugly is probably going to be a little bit more fun. I mean, we always joke in my group of friends that I should have been a doctor because I'm forever diagnosing people. I was once given a book called A Hypochondriac's Guide to Everything That Will and Possibly Kill You. So forever giving diagnoses, which are, I've got to say, I do pretty good job on that. How do you go? I've never gotten in over my head. I've never thought to take it to that expert level. Let's go to Steve. He's called in. Steve, what are you an expert in?
2: Not much, but garden will do.
1: Well, Steve, are you calling in, before we head into that, are you calling in to go into the running for the show?
2: Yes.
1: Ah, Steve. So just to remind my listeners, all of you out there, this is to win tickets for An Evening with Fran Lebowitz at the Sydney Opera House. You have to ring in with your best New York accent to go in to this. Just let's have a listen here. What's your best shot here?
2: Okay. Give me a sentence.
1: Okay. What about, you know, hi, my name's Steve and I love eating cauliflower soup.
2: Hello, my name's Steve and I love eating cauliflower soup.
1: I like your enthusiasm there, Steve. I think you did a very good job. Well, get this. I'm going to check in with you. Stay on the line, Steve, because I think it's important that we get into Susie now. Good afternoon, Susie.
3: Hello there.
1: So I just came up with a ridiculous line. Hello, I'm Susie and I love cauliflower soup in your best New York accent.
3: Look, can I say something else? Because I don't know if I can pull that one together.
1: Of course. If you have it's something you prepared earlier, that would be even better.
3: Okay. Well, sure. I just need you to put in your order.
1: Yeah, that's good. That it's the order. That sound, isn't order. It? That is a real New York twang to it. I like it. I like it a lot. Stand by, Sue.

0: across Sydney and the state. When have you bitten off a little bit more than you can chew? Perhaps you thought, oh, there's something over there, like, I don't know, a tile's missing or some grout needs fixing. I can do that. Not a problem. And then you realise a couple of days into your little project that you've bitten off way more than you can chew and you've done a number on yourself and a number on whatever you're trying to fix. I want to hear your stories, your disasters, your achievements. I think the uglier the story, the better. 1300 222 702. I do recall when I was a teenager, Mum got some beautiful old like chests and wardrobes that I thought, oh, I reckon I could take an electric sander to this and give it a shabby chic kind of overhaul, and I could put it in my bedroom and hang my clothes in that. So Mum kindly went, yeah, go for it. You know, they were nanas, but, you know, go for it. Do the right thing and restore them to their natural beauty. I couldn't even get past the sanding. I was a hopeless sander. So, and then I applied the kind of whitewash, that shabby chic look, and it was an absolute disaster. Thankfully, I didn't get in too much trouble, but they did stay in the garage for the ensuing decades. So, yeah, I'm not a sander. I'm actually very good at I'm not very good at handy things, but if you direct me, I'll be your worker. But I don't have the vision with these sorts of things. I mentioned earlier that I gave Lucy, my daughter, a haircut the other night with the chicken scissors. This one here, Kath, not only have I given myself a haircut this afternoon, I also fixed the Hoover. Not great aesthetically in both cases, but functional. Thanks in advance. Well, you sound like someone that I need in my place. Why not? Give it a crack. Let's find out who else is giving it a crack out there. Jeff, what are you an expert in?
1: Oh, no, I'm not the expert, but I'm just worrying about the secretary that I have working here in aged care out here at Campbelltown.
0: Yes.
1: She needed a help with her printer today, called over my best expert on it, and she had her printer in 16 pieces and just couldn't put it back together again.
0: And
1: all it was to do with the change of toner. But she kept saying, the computer told me to do this.
0: So a lot of people are putting, like, you know, when they're stuck on something, they'll plug it into AI and they'll get some sort of, and you get all this, I think, false courage, right?
1: Yeah.
0: It doesn't work in every instance. So what is it now for you, Jeff? Are you off to somewhere to pick up another printer?
1: Yeah, we've been down to Officeworks. We've got more toner. We've put it all back together again, and it's working again.
0: Okay.
1: But my point is, don't touch it.
0: Right. Just leave it to the experts.
1: Leave it to the experts, yeah.
0: Okay. Well, I'm glad it worked out for you, Jeff, despite you losing a few valuable hours of your day.
1: Yeah. Well, that's all right. It's all part of the game.
0: Yeah, and you're giggling about it, so that's lovely. Yeah, thanks, Jeff.
1: Excellent. Good on you.
0: So there you go. Jeff and his co-workers tried to pull apart a printer to no avail. Turned out it was just a toner issue. So what are some of your stories where you've gone, I can do that, and before you know it, you can't do that. You've created yourself a pretty big headache. Helen's on the line now. Hi, Helen.
2: Hi, Kath.
0: Now, you've got a husband who tries to do things. Is that right?
2: Yes, I do.
0: What's one of his iconic stories about being an expert?
2: Well, we had just done a major renovation. We were out of the house for 10 months. It was a long, drawn-out process during COVID. Everything was back in the house, the furniture, everything had been painted, all the carpets were in. We were about to move in the next day and he walks around and he says, oh, the floors are a bit uneven. I'm going to rip up the new floor and sand the concrete underneath myself. Oh. So he went off and hired a sander, didn't put the plastic or anything up properly in the house, sanded for 2 days solidly, you know, injuring himself in the process, managed to haul the sander back to the shops. And then we walked back into the house and everything was covered in fine dust.
0: Oh, and what did you, blow it? I think I would have blown my nanny.
2: I think it was the crossest I've ever been with him. I have to say the floors are okay now.
0: That takes...
2: It wasn't happy.
0: I mean, for you, that's a massive reno, right? You're out of the house for 10 months. So we're not talking about like a little paint job and a carpet thing. Like you've done so, and so it's your beautiful new home that then he goes and rips up the new boards.
2: The entire house. And you know what? Every new appliance got covered

0: in this dust. So everything now, 5 years later, is starting to break, and I'm sure that's the reason.
1: Oh, but you're still together and happily in love.
0: We are. Okay. I've forgiven him.
1: Okay, only 5 years later. Helen, thank you so much for calling in. Really appreciate it.
0: Thank you.
1: So that is one big call, isn't it? You think you move out, you take all that time saving up, putting all the effort in to creating your beautiful new home, to have your so-called expert husband come and rip up those boards to try and improve it even further. Well, it's good to hear that there was an appropriate outcome there. Someone has texted in asking if I use separate chicken scissors. Yeah, well, they were sold as chicken scissors, right? They're big ones that you cut up a whole chicken if you need to roast it and cut it into quarters or whatever. But they're the only scissors that I have. So it's not like it's a real fancy kitchen with a whole lot of scissors. And they're also the scissors that we use to, you know, cut the wrapping when you're wrapping a present to someone. So yes, chicken scissors, they're a thing, but they are used. They're all purpose scissors. Plenty of texts coming in also about haircuts. Kath, not only have I given, I've read that one, a haircut this afternoon, also a Hoover, but this one here, my husband insists I cut his hair. And number three, there have been times when accidents have happened. I've learned not to say oops, and he is none the wiser. I reckon all you experts out there, you've just got to own it, right? You've just got to say that I'm all in, and I'm just going to continue with it until it gets so bad that you really do need to call in the experts. So what are your stories? When have you bitten off a little bit more than you can chew? This text in here, last year I tried to waterproof near our sink. I was so confident and watched 100 YouTube videos. Went to in 10 minutes, my hands were covered in silicone. I was in tears, and my husband quietly walked in and took the tools off me and finished it off in a couple of minutes. I applaud you for having a go, because it's clearly something that is not in your lane, and you stepped out of your lane thinking that maybe it was. And aren't you lucky that you're married to someone who could

0: can chew. Ella's with me now. You've got an interesting story to tell about your dad, Ella.
1: Yes.
0: Has he always been someone who's a bit of a fix-it man?
1: Fix-it man with none of the skills to back it up.
0: Some skills. I'm sure he's got some skills, right?
1: There's this hilarious, I feel bad sharing this so well.
0: No names.
1: There's a 25-minute video of him on YouTube just trying to start up his whippersnipper.
0: What?
1: The video is like, here's how to start up a 3-stroke whippersnipper in 30 seconds. Goes for 25 minutes.
0: Oh, that is funny.
1: It's so good.
0: So he's a bit of a showman already, is
1: yeah,
0: he?
1: Yeah, he's a great showman. But anyway, my story was, it's just a really crystal clear memory in my head of we were camping and I was really little and we'd found a tick in my head.
0: Ew. Oh, wait, they go hand in hand. Ticks and leeches
1: I know.
0: Camping.
1: Anyway, I went to Dad. Mum was off, you know, going on a walk or something. And Dad had a hunt around and couldn't find any tweezers. Mm-hmm. And instead of waiting and, you know, asking Mum where are the tweezers, because she would have known, he decided, you know what, I'll DIY tweezers. And so got two massive knives.
0: What?
1: And took them to my head, kind of using them as tweezers.
0: Okay.
1: And I think why...
0: So, sorry. So when you saw him coming to you with these two knives, I mean, were you horrified or did you just need this out?
1: No. See, you're so little. You just have this trust in your parents that mm-hmm. you know, they're not going to accidentally mm-hmm. stab you in the head. Mm-hmm. And I think Mum at that very moment that he's holding these two knives up to my head, she comes back from her walk and is just horrified. But to the best of my memory, he got it out.
0: Okay.
1: Amazing knife skills.
0: Wow.
1: Yep.
0: Samurai sword dad.
1: Yeah.
0: That sorted you out at camping. He's the kind of guy you want to take camping with you.
1: Or maybe just bring a pair of tweezers.
0: The moral of that story. Ella, thank you.
1: Thanks.
0: And I'm going to go and look up that YouTube video. That sounds quite fun. 30 seconds to start your 3-stroke whippersnipper in a 45-minute tutorial. That's gold. Lola, are you an expert in anything in particular?
2: Pretty much everything I've tried, I've succeeded,
0: except for once. Oh, except for once. Okay. When was that?
2: I have changed the distributor in my old ute, and I've painted the house, and I do sewing and I fix things.
0: Right, you are practical. I feel like it's sort of dying out that people are becoming less practical. They're very quick to get people to come and help them.
2: Well, when I was little, my father used to give me broken radios and things to play with, and I would pull them apart. And sometimes I would make them work again.
0: Wow.
2: So that's kind of how it started.
0: I ask, Lola, before you tell me where you failed, what do you do as a job now?
2: Now I'm actually unemployable because once they put metal in my neck, they wouldn't employ me back in aged care.
0: Okay.
2: But
0: Like you have a lot of skills and you can do a lot of things. So when did it not go so right when you thought...
2: Well, we went away for a holiday and rented the house, and we came back, and there was like $35,000 worth of damage to the house.
0: Oh, you'd rented your own house out.
2: Yes.
0: Oh, what a
2: shame. Big mistake. Mm-hmm.

0: of the wall. So I just ripped it out, the cabinet, got a sledgehammer and started hitting the wall to get rid of the mold. I ended up getting rid of the whole wall. And I thought, you know, there was a little toilet bathroom on the other side and the sort of rumpus rooms.
1: Oh, wow.
0: Inside.
1: That's probably why you got the mold just, from all the wet.
0: And I was, yeah, it was just so traumatizing. We were sleeping outside and I was just going for it.
1: Wow. Well, you know what? I don't think that sounds like a catastrophe. It sounds like you are a machine and you started something that needed to be done. You just needed a little help getting it fixed, finished.
0: Well, I have got a nickname. They call me MacGyver.
1: MacGyver.
0: Yes.
1: Well, that's a nice nickname to have, Lola. Thank you so much for calling in.
0: Thank you. Bye.
1: Oh, wow. Okay. Gosh, get Lola around if you need something done. You are listening to 702 ABC New South Wales. Catherine Robinson with you. It's 5 minutes to two here. We're calling all experts in when you've thought you're an expert of something and it's sort of failed. Just going back to Ella's dad who's got the YouTube video, she mentioned it was a three-stroke. A couple of texts are coming going, there's no such thing. I was going to ask Ella about that. We've got a two-stroke whippersnipper.

0: having a go, right? Have you had some rings come in that are, you just can't fix?
1: Oh, look, very occasionally.
0: Yeah.
1: If they're so covered with lead, it's non-recoverable.
0: Kim, thank you. And that's why when things get, you know, when people get in above their head, they bite off more than they can chew, they go to an expert like you. Kim, thank you. Actually, before you go, I just want to ask you, given you are a jeweler, how are you finding business in the gold price?
1: Oh, very, very prohibitive.
0: Right.
1: Yeah.
0: You're not making so much gold jewellery now?
1: Well, the price of gold is very prohibitive for people to get things made.
0: Mm.
1: Retail's fairly dead because there's so much online buying of stuff that is not very good quality.
0: Mm.
1: Yeah, the price of gold we cringe every time Trump says something because we know the price of gold's going to go up.
0: It's really hard for people in your space. Kim, thanks so much for checking in. Really appreciate it.
1: No, thanks very much. Bye.
0: Okay. So that is from the other perspective, when things go horribly wrong, when you call in the expert. That's Kim there from Wollongong, a jeweller who says she's had to bang quite a few wedding rings back into place. It is 2 minutes till the news time. I'll get through a few more texts from all you experts out there. Hi, Catherine. Never thought I was an expert, but I thought I'd research and educate myself through books, workshops, and chatting to many more experienced. However, my parenting skills are still not up to scratch, not even close to knowing what I'm doing. Greg, I'm sure you do know what you're doing, given you said you try and read and chat to people as well. As we all know, parenting is a hard gig and, you know, trying your best is a great start. This one here from Ralph. G'day. As my mother used to say, it's 2 to 3 weeks between a failed home haircut and a good one. Try telling that to my teenage sister some years ago. Oh, yes. When you get the shears or the scissors and you take it to a friend or a brother or sister, that is something that can be quite disastrous. But as we're told there by Ralph, it really is only 2 to 3 weeks between a failed home haircut and a good one, because that's all it takes. It is coming up to Newsroom. Do stick around, News Time. Do stick around after 2 o'clock. Dr. Ritu Gupta will be stopping by. We're going to be speaking about cosmetic orexia. Have you ever heard of that before? It's basically these young kids who are just going hell for leather on skin products, an obsession with young-looking skin. They've already got young skin. We'll probably also touch on peptides and skin as well. And then we're going to be talking about baby names. How did you arrive at the names that you gave your kids? There's some funny stories out there and I want to hear them. 1300 222 702. But for now, it's news time here on 702 ABC New South Wales.
2: Adam Storey with ABC News. The Emergency Services Minister has offered his condolences to the families of the 2 marine rescue volunteers who died in a boating accident in Ballina last night. The volunteers were responding to reports of a yacht in trouble off the northern New South Wales coast when their own vessel rolled. A third man was killed in the accident, with 4 others making it to shore and taken to hospital in Lismore. Jihad Dib has told State Parliament the government is grateful for the service of the volunteers.
3: To the families of the deceased volunteers, to Marine Rescue and to the people of Ballina, the hearts of our whole state go out to you. I know the entire emergency services fraternity will be devastated by these losses and will wrap their arms around you in whatever way you require.
2: The Reserve Bank is widely expected to raise interest rates this afternoon, with money markets pricing in a more than 80% chance of a third hike in a row. A quarter of a percentage point rise would take the cash rate back to its post-COVID peak of 4.35%. The RBA is taking last week's inflation data into account, which saw the headline figure rise to 4.6% in the 12 months to March. ANZ Chief Economist Richard Yasenga says the RBA has more of a margin to hike rates compared to other global economies.
4: It's a difficult environment for central banks, and even in many other economies, Europe, the UK, even the US, there's been a shift away from the previous position of talking about cuts. Obviously, none of them have raised interest rates like the RBA has, but I think Australia didn't

0: like as much.
1: West Australian author Craig Silvey has pleaded guilty to child exploitation material charges. David Webber reports.
2: Appearing in the Fremantle Magistrates Court, Silvey pleaded guilty to distributing and possessing child exploitation material in January. The 43-year-old was facing four charges, including producing and distributing, and two counts of possessing child exploitation material. It was alleged Silvey produced child exploitation material in 2022, but that charge and a second possession charge have been dropped. Silvey is scheduled to appear in the District Court in July for a sentence mention on the charges of distributing and possessing that he's pleaded guilty to. His bail was continued.
1: An Israeli immigrant has told the Royal Commission into Anti-Semitism and Social Cohesion Australia doesn't feel like a safe place and she's preparing to leave the country with her family. The inquiry has heard evidence from Dr. Tali Pinsky, who migrated to Australia with her husband and four children early last year to take up a job as an academic at Monash University. Dr. Pinsky has told the hearing while she and her husband hold a permanent visa in Australia, they plan to go back to Israel at the end of the year after experiencing abuse for her Jewish and Israeli heritage.
3: We came knowing that there are problems, but we were hopeful that once the intensity of the war in Gaza diminishes, then hate will also decline, but we don't see that happening. So we don't feel Australia would be long-term welcoming and safe place for us.
1: Fears are growing of a full-scale return to hostilities in the Middle East after a day of Iran and the US exchanging fire in the Strait of Hormuz. The United Arab Emirates says Iran has also launched cruise missiles and drones towards its oil facilities, causing a fire. The US Navy, meanwhile, has announced that it's destroyed a number of Iranian fast boats, with Iranian media reporting that five civilians were killed while trying to deliver goods aboard a small boat. The renewed fighting began after US President Donald Trump says they'll try to free commercial vessels stranded by Iran's blockade. Lebanon's health ministry, meanwhile, says Israeli strikes have killed more than 100 people in less than a week. The deaths come despite the ceasefire, which has officially been in place for more than 2 weeks. Monday was one of the deadliest recent days, with 17 people, including two children, killed by the Israeli military. Israel insists it's targeting members of the Iran-allied militant group Hezbollah. To sport, and South Sydney rugby league star Latrell Mitchell has entered his self-imposed media ban to speak about a teammate's milestone. Winger Campbell Graham will play his 150th NRL game when the Rabbitohs play Cronulla on Saturday. Mitchell hadn't spoken to the media since 2024, but says he wanted to acknowledge a special occasion.
4: Big Campbell's playing 150 this week, so he's one of my great mates, one of my all-time teammates, and very proud of him.
1: And West Tigers fullback Jareem Buller will stay at the club until at least the end of the 2030 season after signing a new four-year contract. The weather for this afternoon, isolated showers and possible thunderstorms about the central areas through to the northern slopes and adjacent inland plains and contracting to the northeast, isolated showers on the far southern ranges and slopes. Sunny in Sydney this afternoon, partly cloudy tomorrow, the slight chance of a shower with a top of 23, and then partly cloudy on Thursday with a top of 20. That's the latest ABC News at 2:05.
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7: Very good afternoon to you. Catherine Robinson with you for this next hour of Afternoons. Hope you're having a wonderful Tuesday wherever you might be. Now, have you heard of this? Cosmetic orexia. I hadn't until a week ago. Cosmetic orexia. It's apparently the obsession of young kids with skincare products, and it's a thing. It's entered the lexicon, cosmetic orexia. So I want to ask the question today, when is skincare appropriate for kids? And I'm not talking like kids with acne that need prescription from doctors. I'm just talking about, you know, the ones that you buy in the big stores that, you know, might soften your skin or, you know, have benefits for wrinkles. For kids, like as young as under 10, you tell me. Dermatologist Dr. Ritu Gupta is going to let us know her thoughts on this. She'll also be able to answer all your questions relating to skincare. We'll also find out this half hour what the RBA is going to do with rates. The market is widely anticipating a rate hike. We will speak with ABC business reporter Lynn Lin shortly. Then later this hour, Noah, Olivia, Theodore, Charlie, Amelia, Isla. Well, they're currently the top

0: might think. Or maybe yours was a really clear path. You knew exactly that you were going to have a Harriet, or you knew exactly that you were going to have a Thomas, or Tyler, or Kayla, whatever it might be. And what if you had a lot of kids? Does it get harder or easier choosing names the more babies that you have? 1300 222 702 is the number to call. Let's just check the traffic now. And it just seems that there's that issue at Silverwater Road, just past Derby Street. There's a spillage on the road there, so moderate traffic conditions around there. It's 7 minutes past two here on 702 ABC New South Wales. You might have caught the last part, last half hour before the news at 2 o'clock. We were talking about experts. And when you've thought you're an expert, but you fall very short of that expectation, once you jump all in, this text here that I didn't get to, my husband decided to hire a chainsaw to attack a large gum tree in our backyard. While he was up the ladder, it collapsed and he felt it impaling his arm through the branch. Pulling himself up with the other arm, he called out to the neighbour, "Hey, Richard, can I have a hand?" Richard was having lunch and called out to Howard, "Won't be long, mate." So Howard hung there waiting patiently. On seeing Howard's injury, Richard collapsed. I'm reading this for the first time. Calling out to his wife for help. An ambulance was called and took the two husbands to hospital. Richard recovered the next day, and after 45 stitches in Howard's arm and 2 weeks in a sling, he recovered. On returning the chainsaw to the hire company, taking one look at Howard's arm in a sling, they decided not to charge us for the hiring fee. I'd really love to meet Richard and Howard. They sound impressive. Have a go kind of guys. Great story. Thanks for sharing that with me.
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0: Well, it seems that there's always a new anti-aging fad filling our social media feeds. Some of them are well-meaning, encouraging us to moisturise our faces, put on 50+, drink more water to keep hydrated, etc. We know that's great for your skin, but it seems our obsession with looking young isn't always harmless. Words such as Sephora kids or cosmetic orexia are entering the internet's lexicon. And we're hearing reports of children as young as 8 years old becoming dangerously obsessed with skincare. Meanwhile, more people are turning to unregulated injectables to reverse the clock on the aging skin. Our resident dermatologist, Dr. Ritu Gupta, is here to talk you through some of these trends, the dangers that could be associated with them. And if you have any questions, call in now, 1300 222 702. Hi, Ritu. Good to speak with you.
2: Hi, Catherine. How are you?
0: Yeah, I'm well. Thank you. Although a little bit alarmed about this term called Sephora Kids. For listeners who don't know, what Sephora is a large makeup chain, and there's a thing called Sephora Kids. What is happening out there with this move for young kids to really want to be into this skincare and healthcare world?
2: Well, look, I mean, I think little girls have always, you know, borrowed their mum's lipstick and put on makeup, and I don't think that there's anything wrong with that. But what is concerning, and I'm seeing it even in my own practice, is young kids, very young kids, as you mentioned, 8, 10, 15, spending hours putting on multiple different skincare products, anti-aging products, which is blatantly ridiculous. Mm. What 15, 8, 10, 20-year-old needs anti-aging. Using expensive serums, you know, snake venom, bird's nest, snail mucin, using all this sort of stuff, spending hours that they shouldn't be spending in front of the mirror, staring into the mirror. And I think that there's a lot of social pressure as well. We're seeing that these products are marketed to kids. Some of them have Disney and Pixar and, you know, bright colours. And kids are not able to make judgments about these things. And if they're spruiked by influencers, if everyone in the playground is using them, it becomes a real minefield for parents. Mm. I mean, economically, ethically. And then, of course, then there are the actual health issues that, you know, they're using products that are strong.

0: and active, these anti-aging products, vitamin A's and acids, alpha hydroxy acids, beta hydroxy acids and the like, and they're causing damage to their skin, which wasn't a problem in the first place.
1: And are you seeing people presenting to you whose kids have done this and they're looking to fix up perhaps the damage that they've caused, or how is this presenting in your rooms?
0: Well, look, I have certainly seen that. I've seen kids presenting with allergic contact dermatitis, so angry inflamed rashes on their face because triggered by active ingredients that their skin can't tolerate. And so the irony is they actually start with perfectly normal skin and then they end up with a problem. Now, when you get these skin rashes and you damage the skin's barrier, the problem is then you can get infection. Mm. So, you know, it becomes a cycle. They can get bacterial, fungal, yeast infection. That's an issue. The other thing I see is that when I'm seeing someone about acne, for instance, and they're there with their parent, often their mother, and I say to them, part of any acne consultation is asking what skincare they're using. And sometimes they'll come out with a huge long list, or they might say, oh, no, I'm not using much. And the mum will go, oh, no, but what about that? And what about this? And what about this?
1: And so, are these things they're all getting on the internet that aren't tested on humans or...?
0: Well, there are things like that, you know, starfish powder and snail mucin and things like that. But then there are also just a bunch of stuff that they're buying either from the pharmacy or they're buying them from the big chains or they're buying them online. And, you know, I see it as part of my role, obviously, to dispel myths. That's a great part of any acne consultation, any consultation about skincare. And just to... I think a helpful thing for parents, if you've got a child or a teen or a tween who's doing this and you're worried also about all the time they're spending where they should be out being kids or they should be studying or whatever, I think a good question to ask is, look, what are you hoping to achieve? You know, rather than just saying this is crazy, which is obviously the knee-jerk response and is not incorrect, but is to say, look, what is it that you're trying to achieve? And try and find out. Now, maybe they say, oh, look, everyone's using this. And, you know, you could dig deeper into that. Or they might say, oh, look, you know, I want to have that Korean glass skin, which is popularized, which is ridiculous because no skin looks like that. Real skin has pores. Real skin has, you know, if they're young, pimples. It has splodges and blodges. You know, those people that they're seeing with this impossibly incredible glass skin, that's using filters and things. And these kids don't know that and they can't recognise that. So they're sort of being exploited as well.
1: I've just had a text in here, a question for you, Ritu. Is there a cure for beard rash where white, flaky, itchy sores appear under a beard hair on face?
0: Well, again, it comes down to diagnosis. So that could be seborrheic dermatitis, which we talked about actually the last time I was on, which is the medical term for dandruff, but can commonly occur in the beard. It could be folliculitis, so it could be low-level infection at the base of the hair follicle, which can be usually bacterial but sometimes can be yeast-related. It could be psoriasis. They're the three immediate things that jump out at me. And although cure is not a word that we use very commonly in dermatology, I'm afraid to say, management certainly is. So I think the first thing is go and see your GP and see what they have to say. And if they're uncertain or they need the help of a specialist, then they'll send you to see a dermatologist. And something like that is often just one consultation and we can make a diagnosis and give you some treatment and a plan.
1: Is there any time and scenario that you would recommend skincare to kids?
0: Look, I think definitely kids need to be educated about sunscreen, and that's actually a really nice segue. You can say to them, look, you know, I know you want to use some skincare and there's nothing wrong with that. So let's get you a nice simple cleanser, a moisturizer that you can use at nighttime, and a moisturizer with sunscreen. That's great. That way, you know, you're not stopping them from doing something, but you're actually instilling good habits and you're explaining to them that, look, using the sunscreen is going to mean that you don't actually need all those ridiculous anti-aging ingredients that, you know, you've gone and purchased or you've got from your friends, etc.
1: You've spoken about the pressure. You know, a lot of kids are doing it and a lot of parents are at sea with it a little bit. And some, you know, kids, parents don't mind and they let them go for it. If someone's in that sort of position, how can they tell if something that they're going to buy and put on their face, on their skin, which we know is porous, then gets, you know, into their bodies, how can they know if it's safe?
0: Well, look, if you're buying it from a store or if you're buying it from the pharmacy, then, you know, most things have gone through, you know, some sort of process in order to be sold here in Australia. The danger is when you're buying it on the internet and it's not regulated. Having said that, things that are purely applied to the surface of the skin have far laxer regulations than actual prescription things. So cosmetics have far less regulation. Kids don't need anything that says anti-aging should be steered away from because they don't need it. I mean, they simply don't need it, and invariably it will be irritating to the skin. They don't need anything that's got acid in it. They don't need just a simple moisturiser. If they've got an oily skin, then you're looking for an oil-free or non-comedogenic moisturiser. I would recommend the pharmacy. That's the best place to start, you know, even if it's
1: one of the pharmacist.
0: Yeah, you can speak to the pharmacist, but one of the bigger pharmacies, those products by and large are much cheaper than the stuff that you're going to get in all the beauty brands and in, you know, the department stores, and they're going to be simpler. Ideally for kids, you know, we don't want to introduce things that have got a whole lot of fragrance because that can cause sensitization and develop allergy. Also, a lot of kids, you know, in Australia we have very high rates of eczema or dermatitis, so that's really common in childhood, so those kids have even more sensitive skin. Their skin barrier is naturally impaired, so we want to be extra careful with people like that.
1: Dee's texted in making the point saying, "Hi, Catherine, I clean houses for a job and most of my clients have young daughters aged 9 to 12. I see in their bedrooms many containers of skincare products. Surely they do not need these." And look, a question here for you from Wendy, Ritu. What about the trend of applying makeup on little babies for the perfect Instagram shot? Apparently it's a thing. What does the doctor think of that?
0: Oh my goodness. Well, the doctor's never heard of that, but I'm immediately alarmed.
1: Yeah.
0: Really? Goodness. I think that's crazy. I mean, babies are beautiful and babies have beautiful skin. Oh. I mean, I know in some cultures, including my own actually, Indian culture, they do sometimes use something called kajal, which is coal, which is basically, you know, eyeliner on little babies as a cultural thing,
1: yes.
0: You know, for photographs and stuff. Like I've seen a photo of myself age one with that. I think that's ridiculous. And again, you know, you don't want to be applying a whole bunch of ingredients to skin that is fresh and new and that can then become sensitized and develop allergies later on.
1: That text that I read out before from Dee, we've got her on the line now. Hi there, Dee. How are you going?
2: Good, thanks. How are you?
1: Yeah, look, I'm well. Rita's here as well. So you notice with your work that you do when you're cleaning people's homes that you are seeing a proliferation of these sorts of things in little girls' bathrooms and bedrooms?
2: In their bedrooms they have little cabinets. Sometimes they're refrigerated, sometimes they're not. And they've got a whole heap, like heaps more of face products than I'd ever use. And I'm 60. Do you know what I mean? It is becoming a real big issue. And some of these little girls are only 9.
1: Wow.
2: And I think the oldest in the houses that I clean, the oldest girl is 12. She just started high school this year, so that must be about 12 or 13.
1: Yeah.
2: But from such a young age. And it is a concern.
1: Oh, yeah. Like, particularly... Say that again, Rishu, sorry.
0: I just said the ethics of advertising to children, you know, are such a worry. I mean, we have rules about alcohol advertising when kids are watching television and cigarettes aren't allowed to be advertised. So, you know, I do think there needs to be regulation, and certainly the internet is just a big

0: I'm sorry if I sound like a real novice here, but do we actually even need moisturizer? Does our body provide what we need for our skin? And if we do need moisturizer, well, that's great for me to know, but does the moisturizers or whatever's being sold actually do what we expect it to do? Does it moisturize our skin? I did see a microscope picture of skin years ago, and it, to me, it looked like a crocodile when it was zoomed in. So I thought to myself, how's the skin going to absorb anything? So sorry to be very boring.
1: Yeah,
0: that,
1: No, they're good questions, very good questions. So does every skin need moisturizer? The answer to that is no. If you've got a naturally oily or waxy complexion, you don't need moisturizer. And patients are always really surprised when I say that. But if you've got a dry skin or if your skin feels tight, then yes, you need a moisturizer. And moisturizers do work. So there's basically two types of moisturizers. There are what are called humectants. And what that means is it attracts water into the skin. So if you think back to that picture of the skin you saw, the microscopic picture where it looked like crocodile skin. So the skin is made of cells, which are kind of like, a good analogy is like a brick wall. So they're like the bricks of the wall. And so if we attract moisture into that, that acts like the cement between the bricks. Mm-hmm. And then the other type of moisturizer is called an emollient, which is moisturizing the skin. So the best types of moisturizers are a combination of both, but they don't need to be expensive and they don't need to be fancy. If someone's got a sort of just slightly dry complexion, then something that's in a pump pack tends to have a higher water concentration and a lower fat concentration. So that sort of moisturizer is good for them. If someone has a very dry skin, then as a general rule, if they use something that's in a tub or tube, it has a lower water concentration and a higher fat concentration, and it will be more moisturizing. It's really just as simple as that.
0: Well, there you go. Thank you so much.
2: Are you going to be taking up the trend of moisturising your face now, Andrew?
0: I'm going to have a real good look in the mirror to see if I actually need anything. Maybe I should ask other people.
2: Well, I'm thrilled that you joined in to ask the question. And no question is a novice question. They're all very valid. Thank you.
0: Thank you so much.
2: See you, Andrew.
1: Okay.
2: Lots of questions coming in on the text line as well, Ritu. This one here. Hi, Catherine. It's a very worrying trend, as I know at times of extreme stress, I become very fixated on my skin and skincare and have needed a psychologist's support as it's a way of controlling something during stress, like eating disorders. So I guess, you know, that is one, when you look at the motivations, you spoke about that before, you know, the why are the kids doing this? I mean, that is another lens to look at it, isn't it?
1: Yeah, absolutely. And I think the thing too about skin is it's so accessible. So as a dermatologist, sometimes we see people with skin picking, which is actually more a psychological issue. But what happens is they take their anxiety out on their skin, or they become obsessed with some imperceptible blemish on the skin and they pick to try and fix it. And the tragic thing is they actually cause themselves scarring when there was no problem there to start with.
2: Yeah, wow. This one here from a parent, can you please ask your guest what a normal good skincare routine would look like for a teenager who suffers from acne on her face and back? She tends to have oily skin.
1: So for someone with acne, we want oil-free or non-comedogenic. They're the buzzwords to look for. So oil-free moisturiser, oil-free sunscreen and a light gentle cleanser. And then if your teen has got acne on the face and the back, the thing about acne is it is a medical condition. It is eminently treatable. Don't tell them or don't let them think that they have to just suffer through it. Mm. Go and see the GP and get some prescription treatment or see a dermatologist if need be. And, you know, and that's really all. That's all they need. Mm. I wouldn't be using a lot of scrubs and do over cleaning. It's not about being dirty. That's a very common misconception with acne. Mm. And then what happens is it disrupts the skin barrier function. As I mentioned before, then you end up with other problems, infection, etc.
2: Hi, this one from Sylvia. Hi, I just joined the conversation. What's your thoughts on microneedling?
1: Well, microneedling, it depends.

0: for what purpose? I think there are much better options for treatment if we're talking about treatment of prominent pores or lines and wrinkles or acne scarring. There are better options than microneedling these days. Microneedling, when you have it done at a beautician or non-specialist practice, the depth that they can go into the skin is fairly limited, mm-hmm. which means that the results are going to be fairly limited. So although it might be a reasonably inexpensive treatment, I think you need to look at what it is that you're actually trying to achieve. What is it that you want treated? Because there are much stronger and more effective treatments available. But again, it's about, you know, assessment and diagnosis.
1: And what would some of those alternative ones be?
0: Well, there might be laser therapy. There may be radio frequency devices that stimulate collagen remodeling and elastic tissue. I mean, there's a whole list. Again, it depends. There might be high intensity focused ultrasound, skin tightening, all sorts of options.
1: Because there's a lot out there for people who want to look at that. It's hard to know. And they're expensive, right? But they're
0: Absolutely.
1: Hard to know what to do, which ones to do.
0: And look, Don't beat yourself up trying to become an expert in these things and reading about them on the internet. The best thing is go and see an actual specialist who is an expert, and you know that what they have and what they use and what they've gone to the trouble of purchasing is effective, it's safe, it's well studied, and that they're going to use doses that are appropriate for whatever it is that's trying to be treated.
1: We've got a few minutes left on this chat here on 702 ABC. New South Wales, where it's 2:28. I'm speaking with Dr. Ritu Gupta, our resident dermatologist who checks in every fortnight or so to answer your questions. Jennifer has called in to join the conversation. Hi, Jennifer.
2: Hi, how are you?
1: Thank you. I'm great. Thank you. Go ahead.
2: Oh, hi. So I'm just curious about the makeup question. What is the actual age? I find any young child actually wearing makeup quite disturbing, but someone I know has actually been putting makeup on their very young daughter who's 5.
0: Well, look, I don't think, I mean, medically there's no age. You know, makeup is applied to the surface of the skin, so it shouldn't be penetrating the skin. I think it becomes more of an issue of what sort of values are you instilling into that child and what message are you giving them rather than a medical or dermatological question. But, yes, I would say that it is a concern, absolutely a concern.
2: Yeah, that's what I was thinking, because I just find, you know, they're youthful, they're gorgeous young creatures.
0: Absolutely,
2: and, you know, they're just starting to think about their self-image and, you know, and if they need to put paint on their face, that sort of somehow might psychologically be impairing. Yeah, anyway.
0: Exactly.
1: I think it sounds a little counterintuitive for all of us who have sort of been there, done that. Thanks so much, Jennifer. Stephen's with us now. Hi, Stephen.
0: Hi.
3: Hello. Hello. I was just wondering what your specialist thinks of the properties of aloe vera on the skin?
0: Look, aloe vera has some antibacterial properties. It's quite cooling and soothing. Beyond that, does it have any sort of magical properties that people often think it does? I don't think it does. I don't think that there's a lot of evidence to support that. But I don't see that there's really any harm with aloe vera. It can certainly be soothing, you know, on burns and it has a cooling effect. There are other things that are stronger. For instance, if you burn yourself using a steroid cream or ointment, will take the inflammation away a lot faster and will reduce the damage that the burn will do to the skin, reduce the risk of scarring. So there are stronger things that can be used, but I don't see that there's really any issue with using it as a first step.
1: Hope that helps, Stephen. I've got this interesting, really cute story. We've only got a little second left, but I was trapped backpacking as a kid. I was in Barbados with my girlfriend, Ellen, and we were, I don't know, 20, and we'd gotten quite sunburnt one day, and there was a man walking behind us quite close, and we were a little bit worried because it was a dark alley, and then all of a sudden he brings out this big stem, like a cactus stem, and a big knife, and he cuts it, and he goes, "Here, have this," and he put it on our arms, and it was from the aloe vera tree, and it just soothed us immediately, despite being absolutely petrified about what was to happen, which was, he was just,

0: He was just helping us, and it felt immediately soothing. Annie's just joined in for one last call in this segment. Hi, Annie.
1: Hello there. Hi. Thank you for taking my call.
0: Not at all. What have you got to ask?
1: Okay, I'm talking about my adult daughter who has endometriosis, and I've noticed randomly of late, you know, that's once every few months, she'll get quite a hormonal outbreak that'd be more typical of a teenager. And what I'm wondering is whether you see a correlation between monthly use of over-the-counter strong painkillers to combat the endometriosis and, you know, therefore the strain on her liver and maybe microbiome mitochondria and the outbreak, you know, whether that could be maybe linked of the skin on the face, you know.
2: So you're asking whether her taking sort of anti-inflammatory medication and pain medication could be contributing to outbreaks of acne?
1: Yes, I am asking that.
2: Not to my knowledge. No, they're not side effects of those medications. There are certain medications that can cause acne, particularly oral steroids can cause acne. People taking hormones like testosterone can cause acne. People taking whey protein powders is a big cause of acne that people don't realise. People putting oil on their skin can cause acne. It's more likely that it's actually the fact that she's, well, with the endometriosis, and I don't know her details, obviously, but if she has something called polycystic ovarian syndrome, where people can have a hormone imbalance, then they can often get a flare of acne when they ovulate, so mid-cycle. So that might be something where, you know, a post-adolescent female is getting spots every month, typically on the lower face. So it's probably more related to her underlying condition rather than the treatment that she's taking for her condition, if that makes sense.
1: Can you just sort of repeat what that thing's called again? Post, what was it called?
2: Oh, PCOS is the shorthand, but okay. Polycystic ovarian syndrome. I'm sure if she's under the care of a doctor for her endometriosis.
1: And have you got anything you could say for treatment for that? If it is that, for example, if it was that,
2: what
1: is the avenue for treatment?
2: Well, treatment of the PCOS is not dermatology. I mean, that would be treated by the GP or potentially a gynecologist. But treatment of the acne, we treat acne of that type in the way that we would treat any type of acne. So it's with a bunch of different things, sometimes anti-acne antibiotics, sometimes the oral contraceptive pill. You know, it really depends upon the person and the nature of the acne and what they've had before or not.
0: Thank you very much for that call, Annie. And Ritu, as always, not enough time with all the questions that are coming in. Really appreciate your time and look forward to in 2 weeks' time when we chat again.
2: Pleasure. Thanks so much.
0: And that's Ritu Gupta there, Dr. Ritu Gupta, dermatologist.
3: When experts speak,
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3: When you need to know,
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0: News headlines now with Adam Story. Hi, Adam.
6: Hi, Catherine. Interest rates have gone up. They're up a quarter of a percentage point. It takes the cash rate back to its post-COVID peak of 4.35%. Police are investigating what led a yacht hitting a Ballina breakwater in the state's north last night, an incident that has left three people dead. A man from the yacht died and two marine rescue crew members responding to the incident also died when their boat rolled in treacherous conditions. And One Nation leader Pauline Hanson says she's still deciding whether to run for the House of Representatives in the next federal election. With support rising for the minor party, Barnaby Joyce has also said he's considering running for the lower house instead of the Senate. There'll be more news at 3 o'clock.
0: Adam, thank you. And we are crossing to business reporter Lynn Lin in just a moment to see how the markets have reacted to the Reserve Bank's decision to increase the cash rate by 25 basis points to 4.35%. Ouch. It's a lot higher than we've seen it in recent times. We know that inflation has been materially picking up in the second half of last year. The war in the Middle East is making things harder for inflation. And as we know, the Reserve Bank has that mandate to target inflation between 2 and 3%, which is not in at the moment. So Lin Lin will have the latest in a moment. I do note that today's policy decision was made by a majority. 8 members of the board voted to increase that cash rate by 25 points. 1 member voted to leave the cash rate unchanged at 4.1%. I'm happy to say that Lin Lin joins me now. Good afternoon, Lin Lin.
7: Hey, Kath.
0: Yeah, so widely expected move.

0: can you take me through the decision behind the Reserve Bank to increase rates to 4.35%?
1: Yeah, indeed, Kath. So we have now gotten the third consecutive interest rate hike this year, and that latest move from the RBA has undone all of the rate cuts that were made last year. So it certainly wouldn't be welcome news for mortgage holders. In terms of the question of why, simply put, if you look at the statement of monetary policy that just came out a couple of minutes ago, the Reserve Bank simply believes that inflation is too high, and they are particularly concerned about higher fuel costs due to the conflict in the Middle East. Keep in mind that we did get a reading for inflation last week for the month of March, where we saw that that headline rate, which includes fuel costs, rose by 4.6% in the 12 months to March, and that is the highest since it's been since September of 2023. In the statement, the Reserve Bank goes on to say that they are worried about the higher fuel costs adding to the inflation picture, and that they are seeing signs that businesses may be passing those costs on more broadly as well. One thing that was interesting to note just in the opening few minutes since we've received this decision is that it has been made by an overwhelming majority. So if you'll remember, in the last decision, it was very much split 5-4, with five board members voting in favour of an interest rate hike. This time around, eight board members voted in favour, with one board member voting to hold the interest rate steady. Because one of the key discussion points ahead of this meeting was that the RBA was in a very tricky position because they were dealing with risks on both sides, as economists would say, that inflation remains high and above their target range. But on the other hand, there are these concerns around economic growth and, of course, risks in terms of inflation as well. In terms of what is ahead, I think, you know, it's worth, of course, looking at Michelle Bullock's press conference, which will happen in less than an hour, just to get a gauge of maybe some of the clues to what is next.
0: It's always fun to listen to the question and answers as that. And just really briefly, Lynn, how's the market reacted?
1: Well, the ASX 200 was already tracking lower ahead of this decision, and it's relatively unmoved so far. It's about 0.6% lower for the day. Keep in mind that the ASX hasn't had a great month so far. And of the, I think, 12 trading days, the last 12 trading days, 11 has seen falls for the ASX 200.
0: Yeah, a tale of two stories, isn't it? Because the US is going from strength to strength. But for now, I'll let you go and get ready for that media conference by the Reserve Bank Chair Michelle Bullock. Thank you very much, Lynn Lynn.
1: Thank you.
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3: A World War II hospital ship torpedoed. 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
0: 20-3 here on 702 ABC New South Wales. Well, for those lucky enough, starting a family can be one of the most precious, exciting, wonderful times of your lives. You're busy picking out your cot, your pram, your cute little clothes that you might be dressing little Bobby or Jane, all the paraphernalia that comes with a newborn. But naming a baby, I don't know why I chose just Bobby and Jane there. They're not very now names, are they? But naming a baby, perhaps it's not what it's all cracked up to be. It can be a bit tricky at times if you can't choose with your partner. Maybe it's hard to settle on something that you both like. Who gets the rights over a name? Like, what if you're pregnant at the same time that some of your friends and you both realise you like the same name? Is it first in, best dressed? So many questions here. I have two children, Sam and Lucy, the joys of my life, but they certainly weren't born as a Sam and a Lucy. We struggled to come up with names, they were twins, that would work for both of us. So it was actually a bit of a time of friction. I liked certain names. My husband liked other names. Anyway, when they were born, we decided on Ella and Darcy. So, you know, as you're coming to terms with having two new people in your life, you know, you're trying to work out their sleeping, their feeding and all of that. It's an overwhelming and beautiful time for a lot of us. For all of us struggle as well. So Ella and Darcy were with me for about 2 days. And then Chris came in one day and I was like, they're just not an Ella and Darcy.

0: can't look at them. They're cool names. I don't feel like they just don't suit them. I said, so why don't we come up with something else? I feel like let's keep Ella, but let's change my son to Sam. He's like, fine. You know, you're a bit of a ragged mother, new mom. I got my way. So Ella and Sam. And then, so we changed, we wrote it on the little plastic bassinet and then their names were changed. And then he comes in again the next morning, bright and early. It was wonderful new dad spending a lot of time with us. And he's like, we can't call them that. And I'm like, why not? Oh, it's so stressful. He said, because when we're calling them for dinner, we'll be calling out Salmonella. Salmonella, dinner time. I mean, we all know what Salmonella is. It's not very savoury, is it? So, Ben, we're scratching out the names on the bassinets and we landed on Sam and Lucy. And they couldn't be more Sam and Lucy if we tried. So I want to hear from you. Did you have a kind of a debacle like that, or was it easy? Did you argue? Did you change the name? Did you take your friends and family's name into consideration? How did you decide your baby name? 1300-222-702 is the number to call here. I want to hear from you. Rebecca's been kind enough to call in. Rebecca, how did you go? You're one of 11. Is that right?
1: That's right.
0: Oh, wow. Catherine? So how did your parents determine you were a Rebecca? And what did they go? How did they go about the other 10?
1: Well, I would suggest that the Catholic faith had a lot to do with our family scenario.
0: Okay.
1: And hence the Catholic names, I suppose. Saint names mostly.
0: So what is in the mix there in your big brood?
1: Okay, I'll go through starting from eldest, going down the line. Michael, Anthony, Jacinta, Brendan, Virginia, Chantel, Dominique, Rebecca.
0: Did you almost forget Dominique just
1: and
0: then?
1: Sky. Yeah, I know. And if she's listening, she's going to kill me.
0: You're cooked. That's it. I think you've got to be doing some makeup brownie points there.
1: Absolutely.
0: I mean, if that's hard for you, imagine what it would have been like for your parents.
1: Oh, I know. And we all have varying second names as well.
0: Oh, right. Wow. Okay.
1: So, yeah, pretty amazing.
0: And have you got your own kids?
1: Yeah, I've got three beautiful boys.
0: Yes.
1: And their names are Xavier, Ignatius, and Augustine.
0: Okay. And there's a theme there.
1: Yeah, once again, I guess the Catholic faith got a hold of it.
0: Well, I'm so thrilled to hear. So your parents took they lent on religion and the words and, names from the religious setting to name all 11 of you. Thank you so much for calling in, Rebecca.
1: Cheers,
0: okay,
1: Catherine.
0: See you later. Now, from one large family to another, Eva, you're one of 8 kids, is that right?
2: Yeah, that's it. 1 of 8.
0: Wow. So how did your parents go about that? And did they always get it right? You know, remembering who was who when they were calling people for dinner or to do chores?
2: Oh, never got it right. It was always like and then it's in the end, it would just be like, you over there, get here. But I think they did pretty well considering they had to name 8 kids. The funny thing is, though, I feel like towards the end they ran out of steam a little
0: bit.
2: Okay. Especially like with the middle names, they really ran out of people to like inspiration to draw on.
0: So are they just a bit pedestrian, the younger kids' names? What are they?
2: Well, so there's like my middle name is Claire, which is my auntie's name. And then my sister's middle name is Faye, which is, you know, our auntie's name. And then my little sister's middle name is Martha. And we're like, who the hell's Martha? And mum's like, I've got no idea. I don't know any Marthas.
0: Martha Stewart?
2: It just came to me in like postpartum lack of clarity. And it's the same with my younger brother. He's Flynn Thomas. We don't even know a Thomas.
0: Yeah,
2: you know?
0: Right. So you just make do.
2: Yeah, she just ran out. And she was just like, that'll do.
0: Given that you're 1 of 8, I mean, you might have thought about this. Do you have a list of baby names?
2: I do, actually. I've had a list of baby names saved in my iPhone notes app for as long as I can remember.
0: Really?
2: And I was talking to someone about them recently, actually, and I think I lean very vintage with mine. Like, I like June. And like Marilyn.
0: Yes.
2: And
0: more nostalgic.
2: Like
0: okay. Really quickly, so there's a lot of callers here. I want to ask you, so you've got your baby list. Do you broadcast that to your close group of friends? And then therefore, do you have the right to take June, Marilyn?
2: I would be pretty upset if one of my friends had a baby and tried to call it June after I've told them.
0: It's interesting, isn't it?
2: Consciously, like, letting them know, hey, this name is mine. Like, don't. Like, back off.
0: Yeah, it's such an interesting one because really at the end of the day, no one has a trademark on that sort of name.
2: I know.
0: So you better, I need you to prepare yourself. Someone might beat you to it and steal it.
2: I'll get in touch with a lawyer.
0: Yeah. Thank you very much for calling in, Eva. There's Eva, one of eight kids, who says her parents might have lost a little bit of steam when they were naming the latter ones down the family tree there. Dawn Marie's here with us. Hi, Dawn Marie.
3: Hello, Catherine. How are you?
0: Yeah, I'm great. You've got a beautiful name.
3: Thank you. It's unusual in Australia. I have a lot of problems with it because it's the way I say it. I say Dawn Marie, and I believe you say it a little differently.
0: Sorry, I so did. Often, I said Dawn Marie, and you call it Dawn Marie.
3: See, it doesn't sound like that to me. But, yes, it's been a very hard name since I got here. So I have been thinking of changing it to Mary, which would be easy, right?
0: Yes.
3: But, it was an unusual name. I was born in Dawn. I was my mom and dad's first baby, so it was something new and wonderful. So that was, how I got my name. And they forgot to put a hyphen in the hospital. And when mom and dad went to the registry, I don't know if it cost money or they just forgot, but it was too late to put the hyphen. And so they just went, forget it. Put it all in, call it Dawn Marie, and away I went.
0: Well, I think it sounds like you've embraced it and it's very much you. And can I ask you, when you're filling in forms or people need, to take your name down, is it a bit of a nightmare?
3: It is a nightmare, and hence why I think I should change it.
0: I think you should stand firm. It's you. Through and through. Dawn Marie, thank you very much for calling in.
3: Thank you very much for having me. Have a lovely day.
0: You too. Now, you might recall a former premier of the state who had a lot of children. That is, of course, Dominic Perrottet. We thought we'd reach out to him. He's got eight kids. We invited him to come on the show to ask him how he chose his names. He wasn't available, but he kindly has provided us with a couple of stories. And this one here, he told us, and this is a quote, "I can tell you with eight kids here, there was great debates on names. My youngest is still refusing to call our new baby James. She wanted him to be called Thomas and so calls him Tommy. It's become quite confusing." So there you go. There's a James in the family that's been called Tommy, and another one from the former Premier Dominic Perrottet in New South Wales. "When we had our daughter Harriet, my wife Helen was still kind of sedated and filling the form out wrong. She put Harriet's second name, Lucy, as her first. This has led to passport issues where it's now Lucy Harriet and not Harriet Lucy. Whenever we go through customs and visa renewals, she's briefed that her name is Lucy, not Harriet. She plays along very well." I guess that's what you get. Eight kids, you're always going to have a little bit of discussion around that, and we're not always going to get it right. Michael, I believe that you've got nine kids.
4: Catherine, it's just not just me, it's myself and one of my sailing mates. We have nine daughters between us.
0: Wow. Okay.
4: Now, the youngest of all of those is our baby daughter, who's now 40-something, she was having problems naming her child.
0: Mm-hmm.
4: Her partner's name is Welsh, and his name's Connor, C-O-N-N-A-H. So she and he were passing us by all these very hard-to-pronounce guttural, Carwin, Jarrath and Grufford and Oilowig, I can't even say them anymore.
0: Yes.
4: We have lists of these Welsh names. No one liked them. That went right through until about a week before the birth.
0: Yes.
4: Georgia rang me up and said, "Dad, didn't you used to call me Jimmy?" And I said, "Well, it wasn't just me. It was myself and the sailing mate and you nine girls running around on the beach or whatever. We wanted to get your attention because it was Simone, Nikki, Katrina, Monique, Jessica, Vanessa, Skye, Fiona and Georgia."
0: Oh, good memory.
4: Yeah, but you'd just say, "Jimmy," and they'd all stop. And they'd all pay attention, and you'd pick out the one you'd want. Anyway, James is now six. Lovely little boy.
0: Oh.
4: But isn't that lovely the way it came about?
0: That's a great story, yeah. You just call out Jimmy, they all stand to attention, and you choose. I like it.
4: That's it.
0: Thank you so much for calling in, Michael. That's a great story.
4: Thanks,
0: Kat. Thank you. Yeah, bye-bye. Annabelle is with us now. Annabelle, how did you go about naming your child?
5: So after quite a long labour, we named my son, who's now 31, excuse me, and the obstetrician came in the next morning and said, what have you called the baby? And I was like, I can't remember.
0: Oh, that's hilarious.
5: And he said, are you sure? And I went, it starts with a J. And I said, look, I just can't remember. I don't know if it's Joshua or Joseph. I don't know. And so my husband came in that night and I said, what have we called the baby? He said, Joseph. And I said, we can't call him Joseph because I can't remember it. Uh-huh. And so then it took us 6 weeks to name him. And people were like, have you named your baby yet? And I was like, no, we can't come up.
0: There's a lot of pressure, isn't there, to get it sorted?
5: It was. And finally we had to, someone walked in and said, oh, for goodness sake, call him Dylan. And we were like, okay, what a good idea.
0: And that's what you did.
5: And that's what we did.
0: That's priceless. It's because it's not as simple as, oh, we're all going to settle on it and it's just going to be wonderful and all work out. Because it's a full on time, isn't it? I love that. Dylan's a beautiful name.
5: Thank you. And we had to fill out a different form because we'd taken such a long time to name.
0: Well, I was going to say, because I think you've got to do it before you leave hospital, maybe within that first week or two. That's funny. Thank you, Annabelle.
5: Thank you. Bye-bye.
0: Bye-bye. And Jenny's with us now as well. Jenny, you're a school teacher. You'd come across a lot of names.
6: Yes, that's right, Catherine. I found it really hard because every time we think of a name, I think of a child or many children of that name. But it's funny, I went through 3 years of IVF, so we had plenty of time to think of names. And but still, when my son was born, we couldn't agree. So in the end, we both had a post-it note each, and my husband wrote down some names and I wrote down some names, and thank goodness there was one that was in common, only one. We both had Reese, and so we called him Reese, and I still have, and I had a beautiful Reese in my class that year.
0: I was going to ask you, did you ever teach any Reeses?
6: I did. I know two of them from my school, and they were both beautiful boys, which is lovely. Mm. And I still have the post-it notes, so every now and then I can pull them out and say to Reese, hey, look, you could have been Callum or Cooper or, you know.
0: And what does he say to that? Is he very happy with Reese?
6: He is. Yeah, he is. It's funny, even with the spelling, though, like when we were in the hospital, I didn't know whether to call him Reese as in Reese Plumbing with that spelling, W-E-C-E. Yeah. But then I found the beautiful Welsh spelling and it just looks so lovely with our surname. So sometimes even writing it down next to your surname, that helped me choose.
0: R-H-Y-S, is that what you went for?
6: Yes.
0: Yeah, beautiful.
6: Yes.
0: Jenny, look, thank you. Thank you so much. What a lovely story there as well. And thank you for all your stories about how you ended up naming your children. It is coming up to 6 minutes to news time. We're going to have a chat to Thomas Aridi, but it's where I farewell New South Wales listeners here in Newcastle. You'll hear from Jenny Marchant. Statewide New South Wales, you'll be joined by Jess Maguire in the Illawarra. Justin Huntsdale will be with you.
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0: Well, Thomas Aridi is here with me now. He's going to tell us exactly what's coming up on Drive this afternoon. But you have a beautiful Lachlan, don't you, Thomas?
11: I do. Well, I'm biased, but yes, sure.
0: How did you guys come up with that?
11: You're right about the pressure.
0: Yeah, like you feel it.
11: You really did. We went for a surprise, so we didn't know what we were going to have until the birth. We were pretty good on the boy's name for a while. But I remember, like, you know, right before birth, we were still like, what about a girl's name? What about a girl's name? We had not nailed a girl's name at all. And in the end, it ended up being a boy. So we went for Lachlan. I think we liked Lockie as a nickname.
0: Because you got to do it with your surname as well.
11: Right. So we had a lot of names that didn't really work with my surname. Aridi actually cancels out a lot.
0: Okay.
11: Any first name that has an E in it as well. Or like we,
0: but you've got Lockie Aridi.
11: We
0: that's
11: do,
0: rolls
11: but
0: off
11: at
0: the
11: least,
0: tongue.
11: Yeah, I guess it kind of does. But that's the nickname. You know, I'm trying to think of an example. But we did come to the conclusion there were a lot of names that didn't work with my surname at all.
0: Yeah, and middle names. We didn't get onto middle names, but that was a good
11: Edward.
0: One.
11: My grandfather. Okay. Lachlan Edward. It's funny because Naz and I both being Italian, I think people thought we'd come up with this really, you know, massively Italian
0: Vincenzo
11: name.
0: Or Luigi.
11: Luigi or Guido. Then we came up with the most Scottish name ever. and we have abs-

0: Absolutely no Scottish connections at all. We happened to like it, but the girl's name we were stuck on. To this day, we were like, what if we had a girl?
1: Aren't you lucky?
0: It worked out all right. In the end, no, we're happy. The other thing is, does it work with your last name? Sure, but how do you feel about people who say, I've got a mate who had a child last week, and they wanted the child to emerge before they decided, they look like that name.
1: Mm-hmm.
0: They look like that name, and they are still actually trying to figure it out.
1: Yeah.
0: Yet now, post birth, or do they actually look like the name that we wanted?
1: Yeah, does it feel right? Mine didn't feel right. Changed theirs when I saw them.
0: You changed. That's right.
1: They were Ella and Darcy, and now they're Sam and Lucy.
0: So they just looked more like a Sam and Lucy.
1: Ella and Darcy didn't feel right.
0: That's so true, though. There is a sort of a feeling, and for some reason, Lockie just stuck. We don't have any other story behind that. But funnily enough, Lachlan Edward O'Reety, L-E-O,
1: ooh,
0: that is my nonno, my Italian grandfather, is Leo, Leone. Now, that was not intentional at all.
1: Oh, okay. I was going to go, that's special. You've thought about that.
0: We didn't at all. Yeah, okay. And then everyone was like, oh, wow, Leo, that's so special, a tribute to your nonno. And we went, yeah, that's what we thought. It was not intentional at all.
1: I thought you were going to say it was your star sign or his star sign.
0: No, both Virgos. No.
1: Okay.
0: But, we completely unintentionally made it the acronym of my other grandfather, but it was not deliberate. Okay. You pretended it was for a while.
1: Oh, well, you can own it. That's fine.
0: It worked out quite well.
1: What is coming up on Drive?
0: Oh, we're going to have a lot's coming up on Drive. Today we're going to have a bit of fun. Comedian Lizzie Hu is going to be joining us after 3 o'clock, Sydney Comedy Festival season. The actress who has been handpicked by Julie Andrews to play Eliza Doolittle in My Fair Lady.
1: I had this promo. That's awesome.
0: She will be joining us before 4 o'clock. Karen Martini is going to drop in to chat about a couple of new cooking books that she's got. One on cooking green. So we're going to look at healthy and then one the opposite direction entirely, cooking sweet.
1: Okay.
0: So a couple of new cookbooks. Going to have a chat with Karen as well. Yeah, interest rates, of course, a big one. Gone up 25 basis points, 0.25 percentage points, the cash rate. So we're going to have a chat about that as well. Where do we stop? Character references, that's in the news.
1: Yeah,
0: debate in New South Wales Parliament.
1: Is that right?
0: That's the proposal. Mm. We were covering that with the Attorney General yesterday. Now there's a bit of a stoush going on in Parliament. The Coalition says we're not happy with the changes. They want it somewhat watered down. They think the good character references should stay for some offences. So we're going to have a bit of an update on that as well.
1: Mm-hmm.
0: It's all happening on Drive.
1: It always is. Always happening here for Thomas O'Reety. A text in here from Holly saying, nice taste, Tom and Naz.

0: I also have a Lachlan Edward aged 9.
1: Oh, a Lachlan Edward. Mm-hmm. There you go.
0: Mm-hmm. There
1: nice
0: you
1: one.
0: Go.
1: Thank you. Good choice.
0: All right. Have a great show.
1: Thank you.
0: You can catch Thomas on Drive after the news headlines at 3 o'clock. It's been lovely having your company today here on 702 ABC New South Wales. James O'Loughlin will be back in the chair tomorrow.
2: It did hit the break wall. It did break up. And as a result of that incident, we have recovered one deceased person from that vessel. That male is in his mid-50s. We don't know his formal whereabouts at this time, and he's yet to be formally identified.
3: A Jewish man has told the Royal Commission on Anti-Semitism and Social Cohesion he was encouraged by police to drop his case against a man who allegedly made death threats and performed Nazi salutes. The inquiry has heard from Nir Golan, who described being verbally abused and threatened by a man at Bondi Junction in October 2023 because he was wearing a kippah in public. Mr. Golan told the inquiry the man then bashed a bystander who tried to intervene and fled before police arrived.
4: Even though I sent in video and pictures of this person and was eventually told by the police that there's not much that they could do and that the case would ultimately get thrown out and it would be a lot of wasted effort for nothing, and encouraged to drop it.
3: According to Alice Springs,

0: from Darwin here in Alice Springs, but that did not proceed. We're unsure why he was excused from attending at this point. There was supposed to be a live stream set up here because of the high levels of national interest in this case, but when it came time to log on to that stream, it was not working and nobody was able to view the proceedings outside of the courtroom.
1: The Energy Minister says scaling back an electric vehicle tax exemption is a sensible decision ahead of next week's budget. Some electric cars leased through a salary sacrifice arrangement are currently exempt from the fringe benefits tax, but from next April the carve-out will only apply to cars worth less than $75,000. Mr Bowen says that will be wound back again 2 years later to capture EVs no matter the price point, in a move likely to save the government $1.7 billion over 4 years.
2: This is very sensible. It's a save for the budget, but it keeps that support going and encourages Australians to keep making the choices they want to make for cheaper, cleaner cars. And we can only do this because our new vehicle efficiency standard has brought so many more affordable vehicles into Australia.
1: One Nation leader Pauline Hanson says she's still deciding whether to run for the House of Representatives in the next federal election. With support rising for the minor party, Barnaby Joyce has also said he's considering running for the lower house instead of the Senate. Senator Hanson says she's weighing up her options following the party's success in the South Australian election.
3: If I move to the lower house, you know, we're rising in the polls. It's something that needs to be taken into consideration, which I will be, and people have been encouraging me to actually look at running for a lower house seat. I'm not making any decisions on that, and I won't be locked into anything.
1: Russia has threatened Ukraine with a massive missile strike on central Kyiv if its forces try to disrupt Moscow's Second World War Victory Day commemorations. The Russian Defence Ministry says it will observe a unilateral ceasefire between the 8th and 9th of May during the celebrations. It warns civilians should leave Kyiv promptly if Ukrainian forces don't adhere to the truce. But Ukraine's President Volodymyr Zelensky says the proposal is not serious and has instead suggested a truce starting from tomorrow. Isolated showers and possible thunderstorms about the central areas to the northern slopes and adjacent inland plains, and then contracting to the northeast this afternoon. Isolated showers on the far southern ranges and slopes. Sunny in Sydney this afternoon. A partly cloudy day tomorrow with a slight chance of a shower, a top of 23, and then partly cloudy on Thursday and a top of 20. That's the latest ABC News at 3:05.
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7: Thanks very much for joining us this afternoon. Hope you're doing well. It really seems as though the Reserve Bank is walking this economic tightrope at the moment, doesn't it? Markets were factoring in a more than 80% chance that the cash rate would be hiked this afternoon. And I guess they were right. It has happened. The RBA has decided to raise the cash rate to 4.35%. To put that in perspective, that's up from 4.1%, so a 0.25 percentage point increase.
8: It was very much expected. Certainly the expectation is that there'll not only be this rate rise today, but also another one within the next couple of months as well.
7: It's KPMG economist Brendan Rinn there. So, yeah, look, largely no surprise. Headline inflation jumped in the first 3 months of the year. Really, you know, not a good scorecard for the RBA. But look, it's a tough situation. It, you know, could more cuts further stifle spending and hit consumer confidence, which could then raise the potential of a recession? We're going to be chatting about that this afternoon. I want to hear your thoughts on this, though. What impact will this have on you? 25 basis points. How do you feel about the road ahead? I hazard a guess that this might not be the last hike. I guess we'll wait and see. 1-300-222-702 is the number to call. The text line 0467-922-702. A lot coming up on Drive today, though. Where do I begin? The Mayor of Fairfield will be here soon with concerns about a 24-hour freight rail line through Western Sydney. It is Sydney Comedy Festival season, and comedian Lizzie Hu will be dropping in as well. And before 4 o'clock, this.
9: I could have

0: Coming back to Sydney in September for Opera Australia, we'll be speaking with the actress handpicked by Julie Andrews to play Eliza Doolittle. All of that and much more coming up on Drive today. Thanks for being here.
1: 702 ABC Sydney.
0: Traffic. Bronwyn Martin from the Transport Management Centre. Good afternoon.
2: Good afternoon, Thomas. We'll head to Silverwater first, where two southbound lanes of Silverwater Road are now open on the approach to Carnarvon Road. The clean-up is continuing from a diesel spill there, so the left lane is the only one that's still closed. Traffic is still looking fairly heavy through there, though. At Macquarie Park, one eastbound lane of Epping Road is closed. At Herring Road, there is a broken-down car in the middle lane, so just prepare to merge around it. And as I actually look at the cameras, that has just driven off, so all the eastbound lanes of Epping Road now open at Macquarie Park. And to the Central Coast at Gosford, one westbound lane of the Central Coast Highway is closed just past Dane Drive. There's been a car and motorcycle crash, so you'll need to merge into the right lane of the highway to get past. To the public transport, no major disruptions to services at the moment, including the trains across Sydney. You can also keep up to date using a transport app or by visiting transportnsw.info, and for the traffic information, head to livetraffic.com.
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0: It's 9 minutes past three. So interest rates up 0.25%. Crunching the numbers, they're up 2% from what they were in March 2023. They're at around the same point as they were in 2011. Back in 2011, they got up to 4.5%. So the new cash rate target today, 4.35%. Look, a far cry from the 18% days of the 1980s, but look, three increases in a row. How will it affect you? The Treasurer, Jim Chalmers, is speaking right now. Here's a bit of what he's had to say about the challenge of inflation.
4: We intend to play a helpful role, not a harmful role, in the fight against inflation. We know that there are inflationary pressures in our economy. We know that they are made worse by the war in the Middle East. We know that the end of that war and the recovery in the global economy is very uncertain, as the Reserve Bank has pointed out in their statement as well.
0: So the new cash rate target, 4.35%. That's up from 4.1%. And I'll put that in perspective a bit further as well. Interest rates have now returned to the level they were in February 2025 before the RBA began its rate-cutting cycle last year. So last year's policy easing has really been fully unwound at this point. Marilyn's in Roseville. Marilyn, good afternoon to you. How do you feel about this announcement?
5: Oh, good, Thomas. Look, I'm only one third, according to the statistics, only one third of the population actually have a mortgage. Two thirds of us don't have a mortgage. We either are renting, or we've decided not to buy, or we're like me, you've worked, you've paid off your mortgage, and you don't have to worry about this sort of thing. It's a benefit to me. I get a greater return on my savings. However, my sons have got mortgages. And at the moment, this is the most unfair situation where one third of the population are being punished or forced to try and control inflation that is going to be generated by the other two thirds who carry on regardless.
0: I guess, though, when you look at it, let's say you've got a mortgage holder who you feel has been punished, Marilyn. If the interest rate goes up, that could translate into the cost of rent going up, though, for people renting.
5: You can only up your rent once a year. And my son's unable to up his rent because it's already been done last year. He's got to wait till the contract comes around again. And you can't just up your rent three or four times a year to actually meet the increase in the mortgage payment. So that's impossible to actually address if you've got an investment property. But it seems to me totally false to be looking in the restaurants on the North Shore on any morning, any lunchtime, any evening, finding them all full of people eating out morning, noon and night. And that's not going to curb their spending because they don't have mortgages.
0: Marilyn, great to hear your thoughts. Thank you for calling in. Marilyn there in Roseville, annoyed that mortgage holders are being punished. It feels like the old smashed avocado argument there a little bit from Marilyn. Yasmin in Paddington, how do you feel about this? Good afternoon.
6: Oh, hi. I just think the government's really unfair dinkum about Australians and this mortgage, like when they put up interest rates, the Reserve Bank, the government hasn't done anything to try to lobby that beforehand to stop that, and they just allow it to all happen. And it just seems like I was saying that when the government pretends to do something for the people, like lower the

0: fuel costs, taking the excise off the fuel, that they really scratch it back from somewhere else to get. So we're not really better off in any way. The government hasn't really done anything for us because now we're paying for extra interest rates, which we shouldn't be paying for. And this war had nothing to do with Australia. And Australia is a very rich country, but if we tapped into our diversity, we had 8 fuel stations originally to produce diesel. Now we don't have any, and the one that got lit on fire the other day. So I really think the government doesn't do anything to help us. They're really unfair dinkum in the welfare of Australians.
1: Thanks, Yasmin. I appreciate the call there. Yasmin in Paddington saying the government should be doing more. Got some texts coming in as well. This one, if the only tool the Reserve Bank has to combat inflation is putting up interest rates, it's a sorry state we're in, and they need to come up with some new ideas or sack the lot of them. According to that listener, Dave says, Struth, we're paying more and more just to live. Who is spending all this discretionary extra money? Not me. What on earth is the criteria the RBA is using? They are out of touch by miles, Dave says. And from this listener, just wondering why the RBA only uses interest rates as a lever to combat inflation. Not everyone in the community has a mortgage and is affected by mortgage rates going up. It doesn't seem like a very equitable option, mirroring the view that Marilyn in Roseville had there a little bit earlier. Natalie's texted in saying, well said to Marilyn. From this listener, it's not just mortgage holders who pay extra, it's also businesses. I'd love to hear from you. 1-300-222-702 is the number. The number to text 0467-922-702. Rates lifted 3 times now this year, in February, March, and now in May. Economists say the Reserve Bank Board might now want to wait a while to see how the economy responds before it moves rates again. But I guess we will wait and see. The new cash rate target is now up to 4.35%, up from 4.1%. We'll be chatting about interest rates across the afternoon, but now to another story. It's somewhat unbelievable, I feel, that we need laws for this. But the New South Wales government is today tightening domestic violence protection laws to make it illegal to use a tracking device to stalk someone in secret. In secret is the key change there. A New South Wales Crime Commission report in 2024 found 5,500 tracking devices were sold over a 12-month period. The same report found 80% of people charged over using a tracking device were domestic violence offenders. So the changes today will close a loophole where victims of stalking have to be aware that they're being tracked and they fear physical or mental harm before charges can be laid. They've got to be aware before anyone can be charged. Karen Bevan is the CEO of Full Stop Australia. That's a counselling and advocacy organisation for people impacted by sexual, domestic and family violence. Karen, good afternoon.
2: Good afternoon, Thomas.
1: How does it feel to have these laws introduced today to close that loophole? It's something that you've pushed for quite a while.
2: Absolutely. So, you know, I think it's a really important step to make sure that our laws are starting to keep up with the way technology is evolving and also the way that perpetrators of domestic violence are using these devices. We're a little bit behind. Like, I think our laws are meaning that our laws are chasing the technology, they're chasing the ever-evolving way that perpetrators use these. So it's an important step forward. But as you say, doesn't it shock us all that, you know, being stalked is inherently something that people are often unaware of, and yet until this legislation, not knowing you were being stalked meant the offence couldn't be charged. It's a bit mind-blowing.
1: How prevalent is this secret stalking where the victim doesn't know they're being tracked?
2: Well, I think victim survivors are telling domestic violence services all over New South Wales about their fear of being stalked. They think their partner is finding them and they don't know why. So we know that it's a relatively prevalent, you know, form of domestic violence, and we know that increasingly women are talking about it. So, you know, many domestic violence refuges will, you know, have stories of women who said, I don't know how he found me. I left, it was secure, and I don't know how he found me. And then gone on to find things like GPS tracking devices, secreted in their cars. We've all heard the horror stories about tracking devices in 10

0: bears. We've heard, you know, after kids return from contact visits, we've had stories about, you know, apps being used in electric vehicles to track people. You know, much of our technology makes some of this quite simple. So we know it's actually fairly prevalent. We also know that a lot of women fear that they're being stalked, but they can't demonstrate it, and often they've been not believed. So this law also sends a really strong signal to law enforcement and the community that we need to believe victim survivors. We need to take seriously these fears, because from the Project Hakea report and from what we hear in the sector, this is serious and it's real.
1: Yeah. As you say, awareness is the issue. And that's what I struggle with, because I would have thought most people would not be aware that they were being stalked. But just sort of connected to that, it sounds like this could be a bit of a policing challenge as well. How will police be able to investigate this if someone doesn't know they're being stalked?
0: Yeah, I think that this will come up in a lot of different ways. And I guess, not being a policing expert, what I'd say is I think that this will be a piece of work for New South Wales Police Force. This was, you know, this has come out of some of the investigations by the Crime Commission. So there's obviously a lot of work going on in there. And what we're going to need to do is make sure our police are properly trained, supported, educated to be able to look for these kinds of offences. We do also know that there are connections between other types of domestic violence and other offences and this. So it's quite, you know, potentially possible that, you know, those devices could come to the attention of police as they investigate other crimes. It could be that women are concerned that something's happening, but they've got no evidence. And in some sort of exploration, that comes to the awareness of the person or police. So, you know, I think what we need now is to, like, law reform is an important part of this whole business, but now we've got to mobilise behind it. Say, okay, we believe survivors, we know that stalking's happening without their consent. We need to train our police. We need to fund our frontline services so they can support women. So all of those things need to happen. Law reform is one step, but then there's the rest.
1: Yeah, I mean, and I note as well, this goes further. It will also be illegal to even advertise a tracking device in a way that encourages unlawful use. And that's important.
0: Yeah.
1: This builds, you know, on a lot of the stuff we've spoken to you over time about coercive control and the changes there from a couple of years ago, Karen. How, just wrapping all this up, how are you feeling about progress in this area at the moment?
0: You know, I'm glad to see law reform, and we've seen this is one of a series of issues that have been addressed. Really pleased to see that. I think we're chasing our, you know, we are chasing the technology and the way perpetrators and bad actors are working. We are a bit behind, so we've got to chase it. Here's my worry. We're still not funding our frontline services. They're still delivering, you know, up to 200% at capacity. Women aren't able to find the support they need when they need it at all times. So we need to back this in. Like, these are good moves, but we need to back them in by funding the front line of domestic violence and making sure that we really invest in the safety of women and children, because that is, you know, the change that we can make. And then we can cooperate with law enforcement and make sure that these laws get put into action. But I'm, you know, really hoping to see the New South Wales government commit to that. You know, back this in with commitment and real support for women and children in the upcoming state budget.
1: Okay, Karen, great to hear thoughts on an important issue indeed. Thank you very much for joining us.
0: Thanks for your time, Thomas.
1: Karen Bevan there is the CEO of Full Stop Australia. The number for Full Stop Australia is 1-800-FULLSTOP.

0: Museum in Parramatta on the banks of the river is finished.
1: Breakfast with Craig Rucastle.
2: It looks good.
0: Yeah.
2: I like the look of it.
0: It looks extraordinary.
3: For everything Sydney.
2: There's been a lot of pushback against it over the years, but it's quite exciting to see it there. And look, I'm very keen to visit.
3: Craig Rucastle from 5:30 and Hamish McDonald from 8:30.
0: This whole part of Sydney.
4: They buy more, they demand more, and it gets out of hand. Well, the reality is real wages in this country are actually negative. And they have been I haven't read the notes from the RBA, but all they're really going to do now is create the potential for this stagflation, which is basically higher costs and lower demand, and you just get into this terrible spiral.
5: It's interesting because, sorry to interrupt, Robert, but Frank's texted in. I just want to get your thoughts on this briefly. He says The interest rate lever is outdated and out of touch. It's a lazy approach to tackle inflation and doesn't address the wealthier end of town. It just punishes the majority of homeowners. It sounds like you're saying that. It might have once worked as a lever. It's not working anymore.
4: Completely agree. We have a sophisticated first world economy, which has fiscal levers, it has monetary levers, it actually has incentives in the economy for all sorts of spread of different demand, and taxes as one area the way I describe it's like they're playing from a 1970s playbook. And I really am quite surprised that we're all just kind of saying, oh, yeah, well, inflation's up. Of course, they have to do this. They just don't have to do it. And you just have to look at other central banks around the world. Yes, they have inflation problems. But you notice they're not pushing the monetary trigger because they see that the underlying economies actually are much weaker because of the supply side inflation, nothing to do with demand. And all they're going to do is create less demand in an economy that's already suffering.
5: Yeah, hey, it's great to hear your thoughts, Robert. Thanks for calling in. Appreciate it. Good on you. Robert there in Chatswood saying it feels like we're stuck in the 1970s. It's important to reiterate, you know, last year's policy easing has now been fully unwound. Interest rates have now returned to the level that they were in February 2025. So how do you feel about Robert's comments there? Is that interest rate lever, and the only lever the RBA has got, is that enough in this day and age, certainly considering the volatility we're seeing around the world? 1-300-222-702.
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3: You're with Thomas O'Reedy.
5: A very good afternoon. It's 26 past three, and it is, of course, Sydney Comedy Festival season. We're going to have a chat now with someone whose shows are selling fast. Lizzie Hu is the creator and host of the podcast The Lizzie Hu Show. You might know her from Have You Been Paying Attention or Crime Night on the ABC. She's got some shows coming up. They're at the Grand Electric in Surry Hills on the 14th and 15th of May. But as I say, they're selling fast, so jump in now. Lizzie Hu, good afternoon.
6: Hello, how you going?
5: I'm well, thanks for joining us. I have lots of questions. You joke a lot about your family, don't you? I want to start there. Tell me about them.
6: Yeah, I do. They're a great source of income for me.
5: Great source of income. Yeah, fair enough.
6: I realised that a long time ago. I try and joke about other things, but people just want to hear about my dad. It's crazy.
5: Yeah, tell us about your dad.
6: I'm up in Brisbane at the moment. I'm staying with my parents and my dad. He's a big character. For example, just to give you an idea of how big a personality he is Malaysian Chinese. He moved here in the 70s. And his first job in this country was on Daydream Island in Whitsundays. How cool is that? He's the luggage guy at the hotel. Not a bad way. Yeah. Not a bad start. He had that job for a couple of weeks and but only for a couple of weeks. He won the talent show on the island.
5: For doing what?
6: He was dressed in drag.
5: You're kidding me. As the luggage guy at the front of the, front of the hotel.
6: And then he became the island's entertainer. So that's
5: always
6: just
5: in
6: to
5: drag.
6: Give you an idea of I think so. I'm not exactly sure. I don't think he can quite remember all the details. But yeah, that's the kind of family I have.
5: That is a.
6: I'm the most normal.
5: You're the most normal. The most normal. All right,
6: and
5: there
6: I
5: you go.
6: Do stand up comedy.
5: They've given you a wealth of material. I mean, family so aside, you've got a brand new hour of stand up comedy. What else will you be chatting about? Because I hear you're now obsessed with golf. Are you prepping for retirement?

0: prepping.
1: I am prepping. I see. I'm just looking 20, 25 years in the future. I just want to move to the Gold Coast, live in a cul-de-sac with my girlfriends, and we all play golf every day. That's all
0: Sounds
1: all I
0: great.
1: want to do.
0: Are you any
1: I know,
0: good?
1: doesn't it?
0: Are you good?
1: I'm not good yet.
0: Oh, it takes time.
1: I know. This is my thing. I'm getting good now so that when I'm in my 60s and 70s, I'm going to dominate. I'm going to dominate the senior circuit.
0: It's tough. I tried it with some mates recently and I was
1: You
0: absolutely
1: did.
0: terrible. It does take about 25 years. So you're right to
1: I
0: be
1: think
0: preparing
1: so.
0: now.
1: Yeah.
0: Hey, tell me about your dog having a stepmom.
1: Oh, it's not where I thought I'd be in my 40s, to be honest. I've shared custody of my beautiful rescue greyhound, and now, of course, my ex has moved on, and now my rescue greyhound has a stepmom. And I won't tell it now. Don't want to ruin the story, but I do tell about how I met the stepmom.
0: Okay, no
1: In my
0: spoilers.
1: show, no spoilers. But I actually quite like her. I like the stepmom. We get along quite well.
0: Okay.
1: I think that would happen. You would get along with your ex's new partners. You got a lot of empathy for them. You know a
0: That's
1: lot about their lives.
0: true. Yeah, you've got a bit of an in already. Yeah, look, fair enough. Hey, it's
1: Exactly.
0: been a busy 12 months for you. I just want to ask you about your travels because you're getting paid to eat and travel at the moment as well. That sounds pretty cool.
1: Yeah, also not where I thought I'd be in my
0: Yeah, fair enough.
1: 40s,
0: Good
1: getting
0: place
1: paid
0: to
1: to
0: be.
1: eat and travel. How good is
0: It's the
1: that?
0: dream. What are you up
1: It's
0: to?
1: unreal. So I don't know if I can say this on the air. I'm the voice and face of an airline. That's pretty
0: That's
1: good.
0: very,
1: ABC.
0: thank you for respecting ABC editorial policy.
1: You're welcome. I only know that I have to do that because I made the mistake before
0: Oh,
1: on the
0: thank you.
1: ABC.
0: Thank you for saving me on that one. What does that involve? So you just get paid to like fly around and eat and have photos taken and that
1: Yeah,
0: kind of stuff.
1: fly around and eat and do content for them, like a lot of YouTube content and stuff like that. And of course, I'm flying to Asia. That's a bit of a hint. A lot. So I'm eating lots of yummy sort of Asian food in different countries like Indonesia and Malaysia.
0: Sounds
1: So
0: great.
1: it's pretty good. Scuba diving. I'm
0: Oh,
1: looking up
0: that's the
1: mountains.
0: dream.
1: Yeah,
0: Yeah.
1: it's unreal. And I'm just going to enjoy it. While I can,
0: Fair
1: pending the
0: enough.
1: fuel crisis.
0: Well, that's true. Yeah, that could make things a bit difficult. Hey, finally,
1: It
0: because
1: can make things a little bit different.
0: indeed, you travel around, you're performing at Edinburgh Fringe in August as well. You talk a lot about, things around you, your dad and growing up. Do you get, I wonder, with very sort of local references to Australia, do you get a different response from audiences depending on where you're performing in the world?
1: Well, I'm going to find out. So I think I'm definitely when I go to Edinburgh, I'm going to do my most universal material. And things like family, like everyone can relate to family
0: Yeah.
1: and personal life, like love and dating and having a pet and golf and things like that. I mean, in Edinburgh, they're mad for golf, so I'm hoping
0: Oh, they'll
1: that
0: love
1: they
0: it.
1: get the golf gear. But yeah, I think you've got to sort of find those universal moments in your subject matter. Of course, like there are some really local references in my comedy, but nothing I can't change too easily, I think.
0: And as you say, universal themes. Look, all the best of it. Enjoy your travels, Lizzie. Hope the shows coming up go well. And thank you very much for joining us.
1: Appreciate it. Thank you.
0: Good on you, Lizzie. Who there? As I say, the two shows at the Grand Electric in Surry Hills are selling fast. So jump in now, the 14th and 15th of May. It's 28 to 4.
2: 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Traffic.
0: Jeff Wallace at ATN. Good afternoon.
3: Thomas, good afternoon. Not good enough. Not a good afternoon for the freeway north. I've seen looking at a broken down bus. He's in the far left lane on the freeway through the work zone. You're committed to that lane, Milsons Point. So whatever you do, coming off the Harbour Bridge northbound, don't go in the lane one. Heading up towards Falcon Street, use the other lanes beside it. People are stuck behind this bus. Can't get past until the bus has moved. Crews have been called. Also, northbound, Bryans Road, signing both ways past Clines Road. I'm Jeff Wallace from ATN.
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0: Let's get some news headlines. Adam Storey, good afternoon.
4: Afternoon, Thomas. Macquarie Bank has become the first bank to lift interest rates after the Reserve Bank lifted the cash rate. The RBA board's announcement today has taken the country's interest rate to 4.35%. The Marine Rescue Commissioner says the loss of two volunteers and

0: Boating tragedy last night was the worst moment in the service's history. Two men aged 78 and 62 died when their rescue boat rolled while responding to a yacht in distress off the Ballinabar. A man in his 50s from the yacht also died. And the Federal Health Minister has warned his colleagues to abide by rules governing their dealings with tobacco companies following an inquiry at Parliament House yesterday. Representatives from Philip Morris were allowed to give evidence in private to a Liberal-led Senate inquiry. More news at 4 o'clock.
1: Thank you, Adam. Quick look at the weather. This is Drive on 702 ABC Sydney. Thomas Ariti with you this afternoon. It's 23 in the city at the moment, 23 in Camden and Gosford as well, 14 in Katoomba. Here in Parramatta Square, also 23. It's a bit of a 23 day, 23 in Penrith and 22 in Cronulla. Fine for the rest of the day with some light winds. Tomorrow, 23 in the city, 24 in Penrith, partly cloudy with a slight chance of a shower, most likely in the late morning and afternoon. And on Thursday, 20 in the CBD and in Penrith, partly cloudy once again with a slight chance of a shower. Did you hear there in the headlines with Adam? Macquarie Bank acting quite swiftly on this interest rate decision from the RBA. Have you received a letter yet already? 1 hour down the track, 4.35% now, a 0.25 percentage point increase up from 4.1%. And as I was saying earlier, interest rates have now returned to the level they were in February 2025 before the RBA began that rate cutting cycle last year. So last year's policy easing has really now been fully unwound. Alisa in Shell Harbour, good afternoon. What are your views on this?
2: Hey, how are you?
1: I'm well, look, thanks.
2: It was really interesting to hear from that economist. I'm absolutely not an economist. We've been sort of treading financial water for the last 6 months. And so over the weekend, out of sort of frustration, I threw our bank statements into ChatGTP going, you know, where can I tighten the belt? Where am I overspending? What suggestions have you got?
1: Did it work?
2: GPT's advice was to note that I'm spending a lot of money on fuel and groceries, and so if I could wind that back, that'd be a good start.
1: So you just chucked what did you put in? You put in your, what figures did you put in to the machine, engine?
2: I went to, logged into my bank account, and I can export as an Excel document, basically a CSV file. So I just
1: But you can upload the whole CSV file, and it just analyzes them and tells you where to cut back. Wow, there you go. That's a little bit easier than a financial planner.
2: Well, fuel and groceries, you know, so the supermarkets are having record profits, but we should stop spending.
1: That's the thing.
2: Wasn't particularly helpful, but anyway.
1: That was what I was about to ask, Alisa. Yeah. Did this tell you anything you didn't already know?
2: Well, that fuel's expensive on my diesel car. Yeah, no, we're already.
1: There you go. Well, it was a nice try. Interesting strategy, though. Look, all the best to you and your family. It's tough news for a lot of people. So look, thanks very much and take care.
2: Cheers. Thanks, Tom.
1: Good on you. Alisa there in Shell Harbour, ChatGPT, saying cut back on the fuel and the groceries. How are you feeling about this? 1-300-222-702 is the number to call. From this listener, a text, here's an idea. Increase the GST instead of constantly hammering mortgage holders. Zoe says, let's not forget all these increases in fuel, groceries and interest rates is happening because Donald Trump and Benjamin Netanyahu decided it would be a good idea to go to war with Iran. The world is paying for this, Zoe says. From this listener, these interest rate rises are just fueling the increasing divide between rich and poor. They need new ideas to help bring inflation under control because the rich will keep spending. And we've got this text, lax interest rates caused the big rise in asset prices in the first place. Cannot have it both ways, folks. You need to flatten growth to make things affordable and avoid house price falls or you lose votes. I'd love to hear from you. 1-300-222-702.
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1: 23 to 4. Thomas Ariti with you on Drive this afternoon. It's university graduation season. You might be graduating yourself, or do you have a child who's putting on the cap and gown? Well, one part of the ceremony that many people remember is, of course, the keynote address at their graduation. Do you remember yours? Who spoke and what inspirational things did they say? Some of them have been so iconic that they've had hundreds of thousands, even millions of views online. One of my fabulous colleagues remembers the speaker at hers saying, be subversive.

0: and it stuck. Believe me, it did. What makes a good graduation speech? Do you recall yours, and has it stayed in your mind? 1-300-222-702. The text line 0467-922-702. Dr. Andy Marks is the Executive Director of the Australian Technology Network of Universities. That's an umbrella body representing some of the leading technology unis in the country, UTS being one of them. And he has spoken at and sat through his fair share of graduation ceremonies. Hi, Andy.
1: G'day, Thomas.
0: Thanks for joining us. Is there a particular address that you remember from your many graduations?
1: Yeah, there's been so many, but the ones that stick with me, and I couldn't put a name to this, but I've seen a few that are about complete failure and careers nosediving, which are always, it sounds like the opposite should be the case, but those stories of failure and the lessons learned are always the best graduation speeches, I reckon.
0: So you're saying, you know, don't worry if you make mistakes. You learn from them and they're strengthening, that sort of thing.
1: Yeah, that's the classic thing. I mean, one of the worst grad speeches you can sit through is someone who's just been a rampaging success and had a kind of clear run straight to the top. They're just, you know, that's really not kind of what graduations are about. It's about, you know, a step on a continuing journey. It's not the finish line. And the good grad speakers are the ones that say, listen, yeah, I got my diploma, or I dropped out, or this happened and then I learnt this. You know, it's when things have gone a little bit awry.
0: Yeah, a bit of humility goes a long way. Who do you think, you've sat through a lot as well, who do you think is the best kind of person to speak at a ceremony? Is it the appropriate setting for a prominent academic, or is it the right occasion to throw all that out, look outside the square and get, you know, a musician, for example?
1: I'll get shot for saying this by my uni mates, but, you know, we're terrible at giving grad speeches. You really don't want an academic. You've heard from them for 3-4 years during the, you know, the course of your degree. The best ones I've heard are actually, you know, from artists or musicians or writers. You know, I heard a great one by Don Walker, the keyboardist from Cold Chisel up at UNE in Armidale. Yeah, and, you know, he through the course of Cold Chisel breaking, you know, big in the late 70s, early 80s, you know, he deferred his degree, came back, did a year here, then went on the road, did another year, and eventually he got it and he graduated. I couldn't even tell you what he graduated in. But the beauty of the speech was, you know, do what you feel in your guts. If, you know, if you need to go out and be on a rock and roll band tour for the next couple of years, do that. Come back. Follow your heart. Follow your, you know, what inspires you. Don't feel that you need to follow somebody else's path.
0: Yeah.
1: And it was, you know, that was, I think, what a lot of people in the audience needed to hear. You know, for everyone, it's been a struggle to get through. It's been a struggle for their families. And just having somebody say, listen, it's never perfect. It's a winding road.
0: Yeah, I'd love to hear your thoughts about the ideal graduation speech. 1-300-222-702 is the number. Andy Marks, a colleague of mine, said today that her child just had the degree mailed out instead of actually attending. And I remember at Sydney Uni, where I went, some of my fellow students didn't go. And just finally, do you feel as though the importance and the special nature of the grad ceremony, or at least the perceived importance, is declining? People just want the bit of paper these days?
1: I think, you know, you have to remember that it's not just about you this day. And I think for, you know, every grad ceremony I've been to, the people who get most emotional, aside from me, is you know, usually the families.
0: Yeah,
1: the families are there. Yeah, right. So even if you kind of think, oh, it's, look, I, you know, I'm not into it, it's a big deal, et cetera, and all of a fuss about nothing, for your families and for even your friends and supporters, it's massive. And that's the big takeout from grad ceremonies. It's all about you, but it's not. It's about them.
0: Hey, we've got to move on, Andy, but Carolyn Armidale's texted in. Don Walker at the University of New England a couple of years back, so good. So she agrees with you. There you go. Thanks for joining us, Andy. It's been great having a chat.
1: Anytime. Cheers.
0: Andy Marks there, the Executive Director of the Australian Technology Network of Universities. Do you ever thought of you been at a graduation ceremony, or maybe your own, a keynote speaker? What did they say that inspired you? 1-300-222-702. We're chatting interest rates this afternoon. Mia in Lithgow, good afternoon.
2: Oh, hi, good afternoon.
0: What are your thoughts on this, Mia?
2: Well, just quite angry, really, because I feel that we've ended up with high inflation in the first place due to increased government spending and increased immigration. They're the two major things that put the inflation up in the first place. And, you know, they just keep coming back to the consumer to pick these things up. And basically, you know, I just think that that's wrong. The government should be doing more to curb their own spending so that we're not with this job of decreasing inflation.
0: You feel like you're paying the price.
2: Yes. And, you know, for example, the schmozzle of the NDIS and how they let people, you know, overspend on that. Why didn't they, you know, look after that in the first place? Now we're having to, you know, fork out to pay for all of that as well. And that would have caused a high inflation. So, you know, I think that it's pretty low that the poor old consumer has to pay the high prices all the time, including obviously higher interest rates.
0: Yeah, certainly a number of people who agree with you on the text line this afternoon, Mia. Thank you very much for calling in. Mia there in Lithgow questioning, should the government be doing more so mortgage holders aren't blamed or aren't paying the price for us?
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0: Do you know anyone who has kidney disease? We're going to chat about that. It's a quarter to four on 702 ABC Sydney. Maybe you need to undergo treatment yourself for kidney disease. If you do, then you'll know how vital renal units are for patients. Well, there's some rather alarming findings out today, and they show that many clinics are struggling to cope with the sheer number of people who are needing life-saving kidney dialysis. It's a report from the Australian and New Zealand Society of Nephrology, and it shows that many dialysis units are being forced to ration care. ABC specialist team reporter Paige Coburn is following the story and joins us now. Paige, good afternoon. What does this new report tell us?
4: Hi, Tom. Yes, so as you said, the report is quite concerning. It's found that the system's really failing some of the nation's most vulnerable people who have kidney disease. So 80% of regions across Australia have wait lists, and some of those wait times are stretching out for several years. And quite shockingly, about a quarter of dialysis units have machines just lying idle because there's insufficient staff and funding to run them. And that means that patients then receive shorter or less frequent dialysis, which puts them at risk.
0: You've heard from some patients affected, Paige. Tell me about that. What have they had to say?
4: Yeah, patients have told us particularly about what happens when you can't access dialysis near you, so you have to hit the road and you have to be travelling for hours and hours to get to a unit in another area. That's got huge impacts. It obviously means you often have to miss work and you're away from family, but it also has health impacts. Dialysis is a pretty aggressive treatment and it can really wipe people. And then if they've got to drive for hours and hours following that treatment, it's a concern, actually. Some of the experts I've spoken to for this story feel that there needs to be some more guidelines around what we tell patients who are going through dialysis when they do have to drive. But that's another issue in itself. But, yeah, patients are really struggling with getting this life-saving treatment, and there's huge risks when you are having to wait or you're having shorter frequencies.
0: Yeah, I was thinking about that. The sheer time frame of waiting can't be good. What has the government had to say about this?
4: Yeah, so we went to every state and territory about this. Most of them pointed to initiatives that are already in place to increase access to dialysis. But a couple of states, Tasmania and Queensland, denied there was any rationing and pointed to at-home dialysis being an alternate easy way to provide that more timely care. Now, home dialysis is great. It's not for everyone, though, but experts say with our growing rates of kidney disease that we do really need to lean into it a bit more, and it's particularly good for, if possible, in regional and rural areas.
0: Okay, Paige, thanks for that update. That's ABC Specialist Team reporter Paige Coburn there. This might be your experience. Have you been waiting, or do you know anyone who's had to travel a long distance? 1-300-222-702.
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0: Before we move on, it's 12 minutes to 4 on 702.

ABC Sydney. Just take care in North Sydney on the Warringah Freeway below the Mount Street overpass. Heavy traffic conditions there. We understand a bus has broken down. One of six northbound lanes are closed. Quite a bit of traffic there in North Sydney on the Warringah Freeway. It's a shame in a way. In the wake of these new diversions and the new changes that were introduced on Saturday, we've heard about a few breakdowns and those sort of unfortunate incidents over the last couple of days. Well, this is one. A bus has broken down. Heavy traffic conditions northbound. This is on the Warringah Freeway below the Mount Street overpass. Now, I want to chat about this.

0: Never gets old. The music from My Fair Lady, the voice of Julie Andrews, who, by the way, turned 90 last year. It is the 70th anniversary of the musical production of My Fair Lady. 70 years. And like the 60th anniversary production, it will be guided by Dame Julie Andrews. I'm mainly familiar, I've got to say, with the movie musical with Audrey Hepburn. And it's honestly, it's one of those movies, it doesn't get old. I can watch it again and again. I still love it. It was that classic Sunday afternoon movie, wasn't it, when growing up. The musical, it's going to be great. It's coming back to Sydney in September for Opera Australia with singer Claire Lyon in the part of Eliza Doolittle. And Claire is here now. Claire, good afternoon.
1: Good afternoon. Just hearing Julie Andrews singing that song just now is giving me goosebumps. It's so exciting.
0: Because you've been a principal artist with Opera Australia, but I was going to ask you about that. Is it intimidating hearing a 20-year-old Julie Andrews singing that?
1: I mean, you just cannot compare anyone to Julie Andrews. She's in a league of her own. She's on a total pedestal. So somewhat, but, you know, I've just got to put my own stamp on it and be guided by her, per se.
0: Yeah, she. Now, I want to know about the process here because she guides these productions still, doesn't she? She was involved in choosing you for the role.
1: That's right. Yeah, everything was filmed and sent off to her to give the big tick of approval, which is surreal, really.
0: That's so you filmed, like they filmed your audition here in front of people. But then she sort of got the final tick of approval. Is that
1: yes,
0: right?
1: Yes, every stage. There are a number of stages of auditioning and everything was sent to her along the way. And, there's a lot to this character. You've got to have a lot of different things. You've got to be able to, carry yourself like Eliza does, sing the songs, have the Cockney accent, have the upper class accent. So there's a lot of different moving parts. So, she would have watched a lot of videos, I would imagine.
0: It's amazing that she's still so involved. What about as the rehearsals go on and the production goes on? Does she get involved in that process as well?
1: I believe she will be involved. I'm not exactly across her exact travel plans, but certainly that she will be having an input.
0: Have you heard from her at all?
1: I read a lovely quote, actually, that she gave her blessing on my casting, which was just a real pinch me moment. So that was pretty cool.
0: That's incredible. I grew up with the film, right? Are you a fan of the movie?
1: Oh, yeah, absolutely. It's such a beautiful depiction of London in that time. And, of course, Audrey Hepburn was absolutely beautiful. And Rex Harrison, what a character. And he, of course, played Higgins alongside Julie in the original 1956 production on Broadway.
0: I'm gonna get in trouble for saying this from some film buffs, but I feel like when you look at a film like Gone with the Wind, for example, it's a classic. I'm not taking away from that, but I don't know if I can sit through it now. I feel like it's a classic based on when it was made and the time was made and how epic it was, and I appreciate that entirely. But the reason why I say that by comparison is My Fair Lady. Don't you think it just still completely stands up today? I don't think it looks like it's
1: absolutely
0: dated at all.
1: No, I completely agree. And I just think because it's just so well written. It's witty. It's funny. You've got some great musical numbers in there. I mean, Gone with the Wind, it's beautiful, but it is a very long movie.
0: Yeah, it's a commitment.
1: It is a commitment. And, you can't go wrong with a few musical numbers thrown in.
0: Is the musical production that we're going to see on stage quite similar to the movie?
1: It is, yeah. So it's the same script and score, but it is closely modelled

0: off the original Broadway production, which Julie was in, including Cecil Beaton's costume designs. He designed the costumes for both the film and the original Broadway show. And I've been Googling all Julie's costumes from back then, and they're pretty much spot on what I'll be wearing the Opera House stage.
1: True to form.
0: Exciting.
1: Wow, from 70 years ago. So it really is sticking with that.
0: Yes, yes. Isn't that crazy?
1: That must be special, doing that, looking at the costumes and thinking, I'm going to do this on the stage at the Opera House.
0: I know.
1: That's crazy. Now, I want to chat about a bit more music. This must be a singer's dream.
2: I could have danced all night. I could have danced all night and still have begged for more.
1: Which makes me want to ask you, Claireline, are there some songs that are more fun than others to perform?
0: Yes. Oh, I think Just You Wait in Riggins will be fun. It'll be a fun one to sing.
1: Bit of Cockney there.
0: Bit of Cockney in there. All I Want, Wouldn't It Be Lovely, is probably the one I'm most looking forward to singing, because that sort of kicks off the show. But she's got so many good numbers. She's got I Could Have Danced All Night as well. Then in Act Two, she's got the song called Show Me, where she's really frustrated and had fed up and had enough of Higgins's behaviour. she's putting her foot down. And then there's the song at the very end in Mrs. Higgins's conservatory, where she's really come into her own, and she's just telling Higgins how it is, where she's, you know, so strong and comfortable in herself that she doesn't need him anymore. So there are so many fantastic numbers that I get to sing, which I'm so looking forward to.
1: I bet you can't wait to say this line.
3: Come on. Come on, Dover. Come on.
1: Sorry,
0: I must admit, I've got a nearly 4-year-old, and he finds that hysterical. I've been saying it at home. Hopefully, he doesn't say it at kinder.
1: I was going to say, is he saying it at daycare or
0: He's
1: something?
0: He's probably going around the daycare schoolyard saying, "Move your blooming ass!"
1: I've got a 4-year-old too. There's sponges. You got to be careful with
0: yes,
1: that one.
0: Yes, I know.
1: Did you have to have like Cockney accent training and that sort of thing?
0: I did have some dialect coaching, but I actually have had a lifelong coaching, because my grandparents are from North London, not quite within the 5-kilometre radius of the Balbos of St. Mary Le Bow Church, but I've grown up listening to that London accent, and so it really has made it easier for me to sort of kick into Cockney gear.
1: Fantastic. Is your 4-year-old going to come and watch?
0: Oh, I think, yes, my husband will bring him. I reckon he'd only last till interval, though.
1: I often think, yeah, where can I take my 4-year-old? But, yeah, interval, that's fairly good. Jan has texted in saying, great to hear about the costumes. I can't wait to see what the set design is going to be like. Can you give away anything about the set design for us?
0: Well, we haven't started rehearsals yet, and usually you go through all of that on day one, which is one of the most exciting parts of the rehearsal period. But I did see the 2016 production, and I just remember being blown away. It's incredibly lavish, especially the one thing that sticks in my mind is when Eliza comes down the staircase in the beautiful ball gown before going to the embassy ball, and every single costume and every single piece of set on that stage is just so well thought out and beautifully crafted. It's going to be a real treat.
1: Yeah. So you saw it in 2016, did you say? Was that a defining moment for you, where you were watching it and going, I want to play Eliza?
0: Oh, absolutely. I think for every young soprano out there,
1: true.
0: It's a dream role. And I was part of the 2008 production directed by Stuart Maunder with Opera Australia. It was my very first musical straight out of university. And even back then, I remember wishing, gosh, I wish, you know, I would be able to play this role one day. And to be able to say that I'm, you know, about to step into those shoes is such a once-in-a-lifetime opportunity, so I'm so grateful.
1: We all cannot wait to see it. All the best for the rehearsals, firstly, and for the production coming up in September. Thank you very much for joining us. It's an absolute pleasure.
0: Thank you so much.
1: Good on you, Claire. Claire Lyon there, playing the part of Eliza Doolittle. Sure, I should do elocution lessons like Eliza. Eliza Doolittle, coming to Sydney in September.

0: for Opera Australia. My Fair Lady, the 70th anniversary of the musical production. How about that? This is 702 ABC Sydney. Thomas Ariti with you on Drive. We've had a text in. Thanks, Luke. Luke's saying there's big black smoke near Rose Bay looking from Kirribilli. Thanks for the tip, Luke. We have just spoken to New South Wales Fire and Rescue, and I can tell you that there is a car on fire on O'Brien Street in Bondi. Crews are there. They're dealing with it. Local traffic will be affected as they are dealing with it. But that could be what's causing that big black smoke that you're seeing, Luke. A car on fire at O'Brien Street in Bondi. Crews are there. If you're in that area, just be aware that there might be some traffic conditions while they clear that up. And repeating, look, this does not look great now in North Sydney. On the Warringah Freeway below the Mount Street overpass, a bus has broken down. This is getting worse. We're now being told expect significant delays, heavy traffic conditions. 2 of 6 northbound lanes are closed. After the news, we're going to be having a chat with the New South Wales Marine Rescue Commissioner. A tragic day up at Ballina. We've heard about 3 people who have died, volunteers responding to a yacht in distress off South Ballina. 2 of the volunteers died. The yachtsman also died. The Marine Rescue Commissioner will be joining us from Ballina. That's coming up after the news. It is 4 o'clock.
1: Story with ABC News. The Reserve Bank Governor Michelle Bullock says high inflation was the key factor in the board's decision to lift interest rates for the third time this year. The RBA has raised the cash rate by a quarter of a percentage point to 4.35%. Headline inflation came in at an annual rate of 4.6%.

0: them.
1: Already we've seen a sharp increase in fuel and related commodity prices, and this is already feeding through to inflation. The recent increases in interest rates will have no impact on this. What these increases do, however, is help to contain the domestic inflationary pressures after the inflation due to oil and related commodity prices eases.
0: The Federal Treasurer, Jim Chalmers, says it isn't the news mortgage holders wanted to hear.
2: Australians are already paying a hefty price for this war in the Middle East, and this decision will make things harder for people. Just because this was the decision that was widely expected and broadly anticipated, won't make it any easier for millions of Australians with a mortgage.
0: The Marine Rescue Commissioner says the loss of two volunteers in a boating tragedy last night was the worst moment in the service's history. Two men, aged 78 and 62, died when their rescue boat rolled while responding to a yacht in distress off the Ballina Bar. A man in his 50s from the yacht also died. Todd Andrews has sent his condolences to the community and to all affected by the tragedy.
3: Last night was a tragic night for Marine Rescue New South Wales. Two of our volunteers lost their lives during the response. They were serving their local community and they've made the ultimate sacrifice to help others. Last night was the darkest night in Marine Rescue history.
0: A large blaze has torn through an SES depot on the state's central coast. Around 50 firefighters were called to the building at Wyong, where they've been working to contain the blaze. An emergency alert has been issued to nearby residents because of the large amount of smoke in the area. A prominent Jewish community leader has told the Royal Commission into Anti-Semitism and Social Cohesion Australia's image as a safe haven for Jewish people has been trashed in recent years. Gavin Coote reports.
4: Vic Arledef, who led the New South Wales Jewish Board of Deputies for 17 years and is currently on the board of SBS, has told the inquiry prior to the October 7 Hamas attacks, anti-Semitism was at the margins of Australian society. Now, he's testified, it forms part of the ecosystem and has damaged the nation's reputation as a safe place for Jewish people.
5: That image has been trashed, and I'm confident that I speak for most Jewish Australians when I say that we fear the next Bondi.
4: Dr. Arledef told the inquiry many are questioning if they have a long-term future in Australia.
0: At least 26 people have been killed after an explosion at a fireworks factory in central China. China correspondent Alison Horn has more.
6: Chinese state media say the blast at a fireworks factory in Hunan province was reported on Monday evening local time. The explosion was so dangerous, authorities evacuated everyone within a 3-kilometre radius of the plant. Police investigating the cause of the blast have reportedly taken control measures against the person in charge of the fireworks company. Authorities say two gunpowder warehouses within the factory area continue to pose a high risk amid rescue efforts. Alison Horn, ABC News, Beijing.
0: A new report says modern slavery is at record levels in the United Kingdom and is set to worsen over the next decade. Britain's anti-slavery commissioner says technology has made it easier to recruit and control victims, as had worsening financial struggles caused by the high cost of living and insecure work. Last year, concerns about more than 23,000 people were referred to the UK government. To sport, and Melbourne halfback Tyrant Wishart will miss the next 4 to 6 weeks after suffering an ankle injury during Friday's 18-point loss to the Dolphins. He joins a long list of players on the Storm's injury list, including Xavier Coates and Alec McDonald. Halfback Jerome Hughes is expected to make his return from concussion this Sunday against the West Tigers in Melbourne. Meanwhile, West Tigers fullback Jareem Buller will stay at the club until at least the end of the 2030 season after signing a new 4-year contract. The 24-year-old Fijian international has played 64 games for the Tigers after making his debut in 2023. Isolated showers and possible thunderstorms about central areas through to the northern slopes and adjacent inland plains this afternoon. Isolated showers on the far southern ranges and slopes. Sunny in Sydney this afternoon, partly cloudy with a slight chance of a shower tomorrow and a top of 23. ABC News at 4:05.
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10: Yes, and the Sydney conversation this afternoon very much circulating around the interest rate decision today. Markets were factoring in a more than 80% chance that the cash rate would be

0: Mike this afternoon. So, look, I guess this is no surprise. They were right. It has happened. The RBA has decided to raise the cash rate to 4.35%. That's up from 4.1%, so 25 basis points.
1: Developments in the Middle East remain highly uncertain, but under a wide range of possible scenarios, the conflict adds to global and domestic inflation. The shock to oil and some other commodity prices has worsened the trade-off between inflation and growth.
0: Yeah, trade-off, one word used there by RBA Governor Michelle Bullock. It really does seem as though the Reserve Bank's walking this economic tightrope at the moment. Headline inflation jumped in the first 3 months of the year. Not a good scorecard for the RBA. But then you raise that risk. Could more cuts further stifle spending? Could they hit consumer and business confidence? And could that raise the potential of a recession? We'll be chatting about that this afternoon, but I'd like to hear your thoughts as well. What impact will this have on you? How do you feel about the road ahead? 1-300-222-702. Els texted in saying, please ask Michelle Bullock why a third of the population is responsible for controlling inflation. Why are we not pulling other levers? Isn't it time that we implemented modern tactics? That does seem to be one narrative we're seeing on the text line this afternoon and from our callers. Does that have to be the only lever that the RBA has? Does a third of the population, meaning mortgage holders, should they be paying the price for this? Our caller, an economist earlier, said this feels like we're back in the 1970s. Is that the only lever that the RBA realistically has? We'll have more on that coming up. Coming up in a moment, though, we'll have the latest on a tragic story up the coast.
2: I want to pay tribute to their heroism, their sense of courage, their public-mindedness, and let them know that the people of New South Wales are in their corner today and thank them for their service to this state.
0: The Marine Rescue Commissioner will be joining us in a moment. That's the Premier, Chris Minns, expressing his condolences after a fatal boating incident at Ballina. And the Energy Minister says he expects electric vehicle sales to remain strong as the government winds back tax breaks for some EV buyers. We'll be heading to Canberra a bit later as well.
3: 702 ABC Sydney.
0: Traffic. Roman Martin from the Transport Management Centre. This situation on the Warringah Freeway looks a bit nasty.
4: Well, there's some fairly heavy traffic there, Thomas, after a bus broke down under the Mount Street overpass at North Sydney. Now, that bus has been moved out of the way. It's been towed up to the Falcon Street exit. So all the northbound lanes of the freeway are now open. The traffic approaching the Harbour Bridge fairly heavy. So it's heavy on the Western Distributor as you head towards the southern pylons. If you're heading north, there's also some heavy northbound traffic through the Domain Tunnel and the Harbour Tunnel as well. At Silverwater, all the southbound lanes of Silverwater Road have reopened on the approach to Carnarvon Road. There was a diesel spill there earlier and the traffic all back to normal through there. But at Rouse Hill, there's been a car crash. Windsor Road at Garfield Road East. So the traffic on Windsor Road is fairly heavy. Be prepared for delays if you're heading through there. Follow the directions of the emergency services on site. To the public transport, there are no major disruptions to services, including the trains across Sydney at the moment. But you can check the latest using a transport app or transportnsw.info. 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
0: Thanks for joining us. It's 9 minutes past four. A tragic day indeed for anyone involved with Marine Rescue New South Wales. As you may know, it's a wholly volunteer organisation. And last night on the North Coast, two of those volunteers died while responding to a yacht in distress off South Ballina. The yachtsman also died. We chat to Marine Rescue every week on the Saturday Breakfast Show with Dom Knight about, you know, conditions on the water, safety, messaging. They do amazing work, and it's indeed a very tragic day, as I say. The two volunteers who died were aged 78 and 62. They were among six volunteers on board the Marine Rescue vessel when it rolled over in treacherous seas on the Ballina Bar. Todd Andrews is the Commissioner of New South Wales Marine Rescue, who is in Ballina and joins us on the line. Todd, good afternoon. Thank you for talking to me. A terrible day for your organisation.
6: Yeah, good afternoon. You're right there. It's an absolutely terrible day for our organisation. I think I mentioned earlier today at a media conference, you know, last night was the darkest night ever experienced for Marine Rescue. And today is certainly no different. It's the darkest day we've had as well.
0: How are the surviving members of the volunteer crew going? As I say, six went out to rescue this yachtsman. Two of them died. I mean, obviously a terrible and frightening experience for them. Do you have the latest on their condition?
6: Oh, absolutely. There was four others, as you mentioned, and one of those actually didn't need to go to hospital. And the other three are in Lismore Hospital at the moment recovering from injuries. And the injuries do vary. Some of them are minor injuries and some of them are actually more serious, broken bones and things like that. I haven't had the chance to speak with them myself yet. I'm hoping to get to them tomorrow. But, you know, I'm just talking there about the physical injuries. Obviously, there's going to be a lot of mental injury associated with these people too going forward.
0: I gather... correct me if I'm wrong, but I gather it's a very tight-knit community up there in Marine Rescue and across the organisation as a whole. Is it my understanding the Ballina branch is now closed for a few days?
6: Yeah, that's right. We're closing the Ballina unit for 3 days at this point in time, but our capability won't be affected. We've got our neighbouring units on at the ready if we need to respond to emergencies out at sea. And we've also got our Port Macquarie hub for our communications aspect up and running, and also neighbouring units monitoring the radio waves as well.
0: What can you tell us? I mentioned their ages before, 78 and 62. Can you tell us more about the two men who died, or the two volunteers with Marine Rescue who died? How long have they been volunteers?
6: One of them has just fallen short of 10-year anniversary, and the other gentleman had been with Marine Rescue for a little over 2 years. So they were both relatively experienced. Well, very experienced. So it is an absolute tragedy we've lost those gentlemen.
0: You mentioned their broken bones as well. I mean, obviously it's very early in the investigation, but it sounds like there were very rough conditions last night when this rescue was happening.
6: Yeah, the conditions were rough. It's difficult for me to comment too much because I wasn't there myself, and the conditions can change rapidly when you're out on the water, and there can be freak waves. So all of that at the moment will be investigated by the New South Wales Police, and we'll know more about what's happened and what's led to those circumstances as the police, you know, get through their investigation.
0: For people who don't know the area, the Ballina Bar, is that always seen as a bit of a risky spot?
6: Oh, it is, but there's bars all up and down New South Wales coast that are risky, and Ballina is no different. At times it can be very challenging and you do need to be experienced to get across that. And as I say, it doesn't matter the amount of experience, but sometimes, you know, Mother Nature can take its course and tragic things can happen.
0: Can you talk us through, Todd, the process generally of performing a rescue like that? I understand in any rescue situation, a risk assessment is done, for example. How does that process work?
6: That's correct. So with respect to this particular one, a member of the public saw, a yacht in distress. They contacted Marine Rescue. Marine Rescue then liaises with the Police Marine Area Command and discusses the situation. And the Police Marine Area Command then approve whether or not we can do a rescue. So they've given us the all clear, provided we do our standard risk assessments. And all those risk assessments were done prior to the vessel leaving last night.
0: Look, thoughts are with your organisation, of course, the family of the yachtsman who died as well. Todd, a terrible day, as you say, the worst in the history of the organisation. So we appreciate you coming on. Thank you very much.
6: No, thank you. Thanks for having me.
0: Todd Andrews there, the Commissioner of New South Wales Marine Rescue, joining us from Ballina in the wake of this tragic situation last night, the death of two volunteers who were heading out to the Ballina Bar to rescue a yachtsman. The yachtsman has also died. It's 4:15.
5: Intriguing.
7: When we got married, we got a few ash cakes for presents. I've never smoked and my husband's never smoked either.
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0: I just want to share some more of your texts on the interest rate rise quickly. We had that decision at 2:30 from the RBA. The Governor Michelle Bullock speaking now. The new cash rate target, 4.35%. That's up from 4.1%. That means it's an interest rate rise of 0.25 percentage points. To put that in perspective, if you just joined us, interest rates have now returned to the level they were in February 2025. That's before the RBA began its rate cutting cycle last year. don't know about you, I feel like rate cuts seem well and truly behind us at the moment. Last year's policy easing has now been fully unwound. Rates have been lifted three times this year, in February, March and May. And I guess all eyes are on the next meeting. Will the Reserve

0: Bank Board now want to wait a while to see how the economy responds before it moves rates again. From Arthur in Little Bay, the RBA and economists never consider the social costs that translate to economic costs of rate rises. For example, a severe mortgage and cost of living stress that cause defaults, job losses and relationship breakups. All problems that affect individuals and ultimately the economy. Is there such thing as a socially aware economist? That is from Arthur. From Tim, hi Thomas. It seems a bit absurd to me that the RBA is putting interest rates up to slow spending in the economy because of the crisis in the Middle East, which has pushed up the cost of pretty much everything we buy, which in turn will have the effect of slowing down spending in the economy. I don't get it, says Tim. Julia says the impact of the interest rate rise on the young, like my son, who has had to move up to the Central Coast as he couldn't afford a house for his family in Sydney. He has to commute to Sydney and is really feeling the increasing cost of fuel and other increases in the everyday cost of living with two small children requiring childcare. It's hitting hard, Julia says. It's easy out to use interest rates as, quote, the only tool in the toolbox to contain inflation. International influences are pushing up rates, not people struggling to pay a mortgage. The RBA and the government need to look deeper and work harder, utilising other tools and protecting young Australian families in this crisis. Thanks for that text, Julia. 0467 922 702 is the number to text. 1300 222 702 to call. How do you feel about Julia's comment? Once again, it does appear to be part of the narrative we're certainly seeing this afternoon. Is that the only lever these days? With the current volatility we're seeing around the world, can it be the only lever, as we keep hearing, that the RBA has to tackle inflation? It's 17 minutes past.
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0: Thanks for joining us. Yesterday on the show, we spoke around this time with the Attorney General of New South Wales, Michael Daly, about changes the New South Wales government wants to bring in to stop good character being used as a mitigating factor in sentencing. Well, those changes are being debated in the Legislative Council this week. And Michael Daly made the point that the good character reference is often used by those who are wealthy and well-connected and that they do untold damage by re-traumatising victims. I've got to say it caused some heated debate yesterday on our text line. I feel like it was sort of 50-50 on the text line. Many of you said the good character reference should not be relevant once someone is convicted. Others said, well, hang on, it's a human right and we should be allowing the judiciary to have that discretion to use good character references rather than removing them altogether. And by the way, we're not just talking about sexual offences here. The government wants to remove good character referencing from every single criminal offence in New South Wales. Keen to hear what lawyers think. Greg Barnes is a barrister and spokesman for the Australian Lawyers Alliance. Afternoon to you, Greg.
3: Good afternoon.
0: Now, you're opposed to this change, aren't you? Why?
3: Well, we're opposed for the reason that it's a matter for the judge and the magistrate to take into account. They need to take a holistic approach in sentencing an offender. The fact that somebody has contributed to the community is a relevant sentencing factor. Michael Daly, like most attorneys around Australia, takes a populist approach when it comes to defendants. But what he's not doing, in fact, what he is doing, is making sure it's going to be more difficult now, the sentencing process, because courts will be left with gaps in the assessment of character.
0: So how are, just for somebody who's not a lawyer, how are character references helpful in that sentencing submission process?
3: Well, they're very helpful in the sense of looking at remorse, looking at rehabilitation, looking at a person's character otherwise, looking at what contributions they might be making to the community. Now, as I understand the New South Wales changes, it's not an abolition as much as it is seeking to curtail, if you like, or ban the use of character references or character evidence that, you know, that the person has contributed to the community, that they're otherwise a good person. But all that's going to happen is that, you know, courts rightly will find ways of taking that into account. So will counsel. So, you know, and Mr. Daly seems to be forgetting that, yes, victims have rights in court. Of course they do. But so do defendants. I know it's unfashionable to talk about it, but defendants have rights and courts need to hear in relation to offenders, as they need as much information as they can.
0: You mentioned that Michael Daly was taking the populist route there with his view. Are good character references, as Michael Daly says, are they mostly used by the wealthy and well-connected in your experience?
3: No. I mean, I don't often act as a senior counsel. I don't often act for the wealthy and the well-connected, I can assure you. Mm. I've had plenty of people I've acted for who are not well-known, who are not wealthy, but who come to court with fantastic character references. I did one last week in Melbourne, very much in that category.
0: Because that was sort of one of the views we had. You know, Greg, a retired lawyer, texted in yesterday saying character witness statements entrench privilege for the rich and advantaged and against the socioeconomic poor and disadvantaged. Just saying you disagree with that, Greg.
3: I'm not sure. I don't think that's right. And you know, people might know my views and those of the Australian Lawyers Alliance. We

0: are given, which clearly are contrary to what you know and what the court knows, they're useless. And courts don't just say, oh, well, that's a good character reference. I'm going to take it into account and give you 100% for that. Mm. That's not the way it works.
1: Okay, Greg, great to hear your thoughts. Appreciate it.
0: Thank you.
1: Greg Barnes, their barrister, spokesman for the Australian Lawyers Alliance.
2: She's gotten worse. Lots of anger.
3: Ursula Carlson, No Filters, brand new comedy.
4: She's contracted early onset, Karen.
3: Ursula. 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
1: Sue in Goulburn, thanks for your text. Everyone has the right to defend themselves and everyone has the right to have a reference to show what sort of person they are. Just because you've done a crime does not make you a horrible person. Alison in Camden on character references. With rates and cost of living the way it is, some good people will be pushed to make desperate choices. Good character references should remain valid in circumstances like these where there is no violent crime. I absolutely support their removal in violent crimes where the crime speaks to their character most loudly. Thanks for the text, Alison. On interest rates, Mehmet in Collaby is with us on the line now. Mehmet, good afternoon.
5: Good afternoon. Thank you for your time.
1: Thanks a lot. What are your views on the interest rate decision?
5: My view is they justified the rate hike to curb spending. So how am I spending less? I'm paying more to the bank. It just doesn't make sense. I'm still earning the same amount of money. It just means the banks are making more money. And if you have a look at their share prices today, they're the beneficiaries along with the gas companies.
1: You're a mortgage holder, Mehmet?
5: Yes, I am.
1: Yeah, so how's this decision...
5: A struggling one.
1: Yeah, that's what I was about to ask. How's the decision today going to affect you?
5: Terrible. It's just disgusting. Like, you're already paying so much more money for cost of living, including petrol. Now, this I'm dumbfounded as to how this is going to curb my spending. I don't have anything to spend.
1: A lot of people are on the text line, Mehmet, saying, you know, why are a third of Australians, i.e. the people who have mortgage holders, sort of paying the bill for this? Why are they copping the brunt of it? Do you feel that way?
5: 100%. And not only that, the only beneficiaries are the lenders. I'm in finance myself. You know, you watch their profit margins go up now because they're making, like you mentioned, 0.75 since this rate hike increases began. So, you know, they're laughing and so are the gas companies. We're struggling.
1: Yeah. Mehmet, take care and all the best to you and the family. Thank you very much for calling in.
5: Also, I wanted to pass my condolences to the volunteers as a fellow volunteer as well. My heart goes out to the those two gentlemen that passed, lost their life serving their communities.
1: Yeah, look, I couldn't agree more. It's a tragic story. Mehmet, thank you very much. Mehmet and Collaby there, referring at the end there to the Marine Rescue tragedy at Ballina. We were having a chat with the Marine Rescue Commissioner a few minutes ago in case you've just joined us. Look, this is an issue, interest rates, that people are very passionate about. Ben in Linfield, as a rentvestor, someone who can't afford to buy my own home in Sydney, and as a couple of investment properties elsewhere as my only way of being in the market, this news is disastrous. We didn't create this inflation. Ben says, targeting mortgage holders whilst making the rich even richer on rising rates is despicable. Raise the GST, in brackets, except supermarkets, so the lower income cohort are not unduly affected, and let's take the brunt of this together, Ben says. From this listener, I'm a well-off retired person who has benefited from the status quo taxation system, but I implore the government to take the tough decisions that will upset and probably enrage the wealthy and conservative class to the benefit of the young people who have mortgages or those aspiring to become homeowners. It's time. And this text, I am lucky enough to own my own home and I have plenty of cash in savings. I'm not the only person like this. There are many others. I'm acutely aware of the situation of many people financially at the moment, but this decision will have no impact on my spending. In fact, it's a positive. Well, look, thank you for sharing that. And yeah, it does cast a revealing light on the fact that there are differing views on this. But if you have just joined us, it was widely expected an 80% chance, according to the markets today. But the RBA has decided to raise the cash rate to 4.35%. Speaking of which... Ian Verinder is the ABC's Chief Business Correspondent. Ian, good afternoon.
6: G'day, Thomas. How are you going?
1: Not too bad. It might not surprise you to know that interest rates are a huge topic of conversation on our text line this afternoon. Tell us more. What do we know?
6: Well, Michelle Bullock has only just finished the press conference and

0: It was really interesting. I mean, look, the Reserve Bank is in a really tough spot, and a lot of people can't quite get their heads around the fact that, okay, I'm being forced to pay much higher petrol prices. Petrol prices are running through every part of the economy, forcing the price of almost everything higher. And so as a result of that, I'm now going to get whacked with higher interest rates. Why is that fair? And this is, you know, the crucial kind of, I guess, question that the Reserve Bank has difficulty answering, except that they have two jobs to fulfil. And one is to keep inflation in check, and the other is to make sure we don't tip into recession. So you've got to have this kind of, you know, be growing, but not growing too fast. You can't grow too fast so that inflation gets out of control, and you've got to stop the economy from tipping into recession. The problem with the situation we've got now with this fuel crisis is that it's acting on both sides of that equation. And so it's pushing fuel prices higher, it's pushing the cost of living higher, it's pushing inflation higher, and at the same time, it's tipping the economy towards recession because it's taking money out of everybody's pocket. So the Reserve Bank, I guess, has got to go down one path or the other. And at the moment, they deem that inflation is the greater of the two evils, and they are going to go after that. Michelle Bullock, the governor of the Reserve Bank, made the point today that inflation was already too strong before the Iran war broke out and caused this crisis that's happening now. Look, the outlook isn't terrific, you'd have to say. You know, she's talking about a downturn in growth to possibly about 1.7%, which really even she described as anemic. And on a worst case scenario, growth could drop as far as 0.5%. And when you get down to those kind of levels, I mean, the chance of tipping into recession is, you know, it's extremely high. At the same time, we're going to have unemployment rising as well. So this is a really difficult path to go on. If you want to clutch at some kind of hope out there, she did make the point that having three interest rate rises in 3 months means that the Reserve Bank Board can now sit back for a little bit and see what impact this has on the inflation problem that we had before the war broke out, and then try to make some kind of rational decision afterwards to see what impact the war actually does have on the economy.
1: Sit back a bit. But does that sort of suggest that at the next meeting we might not see another hike? Is that sort of the suggestion there?
0: That is the way it's been interpreted. You saw the stock market, as she said that, start to recoup some of the losses that it had this morning. So, you know, basically everybody is looking at, well, you look, three rate hikes in succession, it's not out of the question. It's not unprecedented, but it's highly unusual. I mean, we did see it through that last period where after Russia invaded Ukraine, we saw the same kind of situation there with that inflation outbreak. It's really only happened a couple of times in history. Normally the Reserve Bank will, you know, raise rates a couple of times and then wait, and then if they need to act a little more, they will. The threat or the problem with raising rates on a continual basis like that is it's very easy to overdo it. So yeah, Three in a row would give them plenty of scope to be able to sit back and just see what impact this now has.
1: Sit back and see if it works. I guess we'll wait and see. How did the markets go today, Ian?
0: Well, they were down around about 0.4%, 0.5% this morning, dropped back to a 0.3% fall towards the afternoon. So, as I said, it did claw back some of those losses from this morning, finished just below the 8,900 mark. And the dollar was a little bit weaker as well, which is, I guess, because everybody had expected it to, the interest rate rise today. So it ended at about 71.4.
1: Okay, Ian, thank you very much. Ian Verinder there, the ABC's chief business correspondent, keeping us up to date on the markets and, of course, today's interest rate decision. It is 28 minutes to 5.
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1: Traffic. Jeff Wallace at ATN. Is the situation on the Warringah Freeway getting a bit better now?
3: It is a bit better, considering it's peak hour. But yes, the bus finally was towed away after half an hour, blocking that one lane you're committed to once you pass Milsons Point Station, but has been taken away, Thomas. I'm looking at a crash at Box Hill northbound motorcycle down for Windsor Road, Garfield Road East. Also, Bexley North, a breakdown just before you hit the main tunnel for the M5 East. It's on the Bexley Road off-ramp eastbound. Campbelltown, a breakdown. The Rundle Road westbound, approaching the Hume. I'm Jeff Wallace, mate.
1: Good on you, Jeff. Thank you.
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1: Thanks for joining us. Time for some news headlines. Adam Storey, good afternoon.
2: Afternoon, Thomas. The Reserve Bank governor has defended the central bank's decision to raise interest rates for the third time this year. The official cash rate has risen by a quarter of a percentage point to 4.35%, effectively unwinding last year's cuts. Firefighters are assessing the damage at an SES depot at Wyong on the central coast following a large fire there. The SES says there were no personnel in the building at the time, but believe it's likely all the equipment inside has been destroyed. And the United States and Iran have been trading fire in the Strait of Hormuz as fears mount of a full-scale return to hostilities. US President Donald Trump says the US has struck seven Iranian fast boats in the strait, but Iranian state media has rejected the claims. More news at 5 o'clock.
1: Thanks, Ads. Let's take a look at the weather. This is 702 ABC Sydney. Thomas Arete with you this afternoon on Drive. Thanks for being here. 21 currently in the city, 22 in Camden, 22 in Gosford as well. A bit chilly in Katoomba, currently 13, 23 here in Parramatta Square, 22 in Penrith and 21 in Cronulla. Fine for the rest of the day. Light winds tomorrow, 23 the top in the city, 24 in Penrith. Partly cloudy with a slight chance of a shower, most likely in the late morning or into the early afternoon. And for Thursday, a top of 20 in the CBD, 20 in Penrith, partly cloudy. Once again, you can expect a slight chance of a shower, but otherwise looking pretty good with light winds. I'll just share some more texts with you now, certainly, understandably, and thank you for your contributions. Passionate views on the interest rate decision. But David's texted in just in our chat about character references before. And David, good point. And I hope I made that point, but if I didn't, David said, can we just make sure we clarify to all of the people asking about character references, it's only for sentencing. So they can and will still be used prior to conviction. Good point, David, and I'm glad we've made that clear. What the government wants to do is remove character references after someone has been convicted of a crime and they're awaiting sentencing. They are convicted offenders at the time those character references are being used. That's what the government wants to abolish. On interest rates, from this listener, the RBA is so out of touch with working Australians. Sue says, I'm interested to know what cuts to government spending actually means outside of the NDIS, which is being addressed. People are claiming the government needs to rein in spending, but where do they expect cuts to be made, asks Sue. And of course, the NDIS, a big one, and that will no doubt mean we've heard about the changes already, but all eyes are on the budget next week as well. From this listener, interesting point is, this is their language, is the boomers will now have more money to spend going against the RBA's desire to slow things down. Better having money in the bank. Okay, Heather in Middle Cove, totally agree with Ben of Linfield, who called up earlier, raise the GST except on food. The rich will pay more. That seems fair. Steve says the RBA is still using the same average spending criteria to determine interest rates as when 75% of Australians had a mortgage. They are living in the past, and wealthy boomers with no mortgage are making a killing on wealth pensions and properties and superannuation. Wake up, RBA and government. That's Steve's words there. Rosie, hi, Thomas. As an alternative to raising interest rates, which disadvantages mortgage holders and perhaps renters, couldn't the contribution to superannuation be increased across the board? Rosie asks, wouldn't that be a fairer increase? Thanks for your text this afternoon. I'd love to hear from you. 0467 922 702, the number to call, 1300 222 702.
3: He's got the first swing and the catch taken
4: out. She scores. Australia have won. They are the champions.
5: That was extraordinary.
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6: Tommy Arete, how are you, my friend?
1: I'm well, thank you. Thanks as always for joining us. Australia's new sprint sensation. What's going on? Tell me.
6: Yeah, I love this story. So we were lucky enough to talk to this young man today, Eddie Nketiah. The fastest man to ever run 100 metres in Australia isn't Patrick Johnson, you know, the original gangster himself. It isn't Gout Gout, the next hot new thing on the block. Or Lockie Kennedy, who's been shading Gout Gout for much of this athletic season on these shores. It's Eddie Nketiah, who just 2 weeks ago ran a time of 9.84, T.O.
1: What?
6: 9.84. Now, look, it was wind-assisted, yes. So does that mean it's like a legal inverted commas time? No, it's not. But it speaks to the level of, like,
1: Did you say it makes it illegal?

0: That's right.
1: Yeah,
0: that's right.
1: Yep, sorry, go on.
0: It's not like a technically legal time. So once you get to a certain level of wind, discrepancy, it effectively renders all those times not official. But this is a guy who has flirted with going sub 10 on a number of occasions, and on a number of wind assisted occasions has done just that. And if you look back into his background, as we sort of did today in an interview for ABC Sport Daily, he's had a highly unconventional route to this point in time. So when you think about the streamlined nature of what Kennedy and Gout have been able to do, this is a guy who for the last couple of years has been running for New Zealand and has the national records for the 200 and 100 there, but for some sort of mysterious falling out that he doesn't really want to get into for fear of it sort of, it sounds as though there's a bit going on behind closed doors and he doesn't want to sort of let too much out of the bag.
1: Right.
0: He has cut ties with New Zealand. He's now representing Australia. There were various stages in his athletics career where he was considering a career in rugby union because he was so disillusioned with the sport. He actually at one point was registered to be an American football player for the University of Hawaii. So I think gridiron in the college system. Yeah. This is the sort of diverse sort of setup that this guy's had. He's got a dad who has Ghana and Kiwi heritage and previously held the New Zealand record himself in the 100 metres, only for Eddie to take it off him. And as I say, now he's racing for the University of Southern California in the college system, and he's just 2 weeks ago run 9.84. And we said, do you think you can go quicker, Eddie? Like, where do you see your ceiling? And he's like, I don't want to get too carried away, but I'm targeting 9.7. That's where I want to get to.
1: Unbelievable.
0: Like, that would put him in seriously rare air. And when you consider our sprinting stocks are so strong that we just finished fourth at the World Relay Championships in Botswana without Gout as well, and without Eddie, it speaks of a real golden age in Australian sprinting, and it's just downright exciting.
1: We've spoken about this in recent times, right? Just athletics in general, Australian athletics, I mean, it appears to be going through just this golden age at the moment.
0: Yeah, and it was intriguing to talk to him about who reached out. I said, you know, when you run a time that quick, I imagine everyone's coming out of the woodwork.
1: Yeah.
0: And it was kind of cool that he said that Gouts and Lockie were both, you know, in his DMs, gassing him up, saying like how good it is. And he said he made the point that it's inherently an intensely individual sport, but there's also like a great sense of camaraderie and love. And he says he can't wait to run with these guys and really wants to put himself in the frame for the Commonwealth Games so that he can, potentially bring Australia home some silverware.
1: Well, you never know, 9.7 is the goal. It's pretty amazing. Now, you got some breaking news out of the AFL, Stacky. A big fine for one club.
0: Yeah, Carlton have been slapped with a $75,000 fine from head office. So you might remember earlier in the season, maybe one of the biggest stories of 2026 in either sporting code was Elijah Hollins essentially undergoing a mental health episode in-game as he was playing for Carlton against Collingwood. That's resulted in no shortage of scrutiny, including an AFL investigation into this matter. And the findings have just been handed down in Melbourne. As I say, a $75,000 fine, that will be donated to a mental health charity as well. Now, the AFL had to really choose their words quite carefully around what they could and couldn't reveal around the investigation, because the matter's actually still a subject of a WorkSafe investigation also. But it boils down to the fact that they felt that there were clear performance data indications plus visual indications from any reasonable person would have thought that player is not in a fit state to be out on the field. And they feel that he should have been pulled much earlier than the 20-minute mark of the final quarter of the game.
1: Yeah.
0: So ultimately, they've found that beautiful catch-all ruling of bringing the game into disrepute in order to sanction the Carlton Football Club. And it's not just there. They're sort of looking at trying to roll out a raft of industry initiatives as a consequence of this. Top of the list, they're mandating that clubs have to appoint a full-time psychologist within the AFL and AFLW programs. So that's going to be a pretty big shift for the industry, and you have to say a positive one. There's a whole bunch of other ones, and with these sorts of stories, inevitably the devil's going to be in the detail. I suspect we're going to see layers peeled off this as we can get into the weeds, because it's only sort of broken in the last 10 minutes. But we're talking about a review of club football departments and their soft cap to sort of ensure that

0: It can increase the amount of money that's being spent in healthcare and mental health capability, industry-wide psychological fitness to play best practice guidance. So, you know, a kind of in the same way that we have head injury assessment protocols for concussion, it sounds like a similar sort of framework going forward for a psychological fitness to play. So
1: yeah, right.
0: There's a whole raft of things coming. You can get across the more extensive details on the ABC Sport website. But as I say, I feel like we're going to get more layers peeled back on this story in the next 24 hours.
1: It would seem that way. So a $70,000 fine for Carlton, that just break in the last 10 minutes or so. Before I let you go, you got some big results in the Premier League as well, Stacky. Huge results.
0: My days, Tommy Urede. Arsenal, they looked like they had completely bottled their Premier League chances despite having dominated the entirety of the season when they dropped points to Man City just a couple of weeks ago. Only for Man City to go and draw 3-3 with Everton this morning. Could have been a complete loss for City fans. They scored in the 97th minute to salvage a point. They're now 5 points adrift of Arsenal with a game in hand, so 3 points for a win. If Arsenal win their next three games, they win the title. It's as simple as that. Their destiny is once again in their own hands. This is a perennial bridesmaid with the opportunity of finally getting to walk down the Premier League aisle and claim victory. They have been something of a running joke in football circles ever since that Man City defeat. They're feeling like they're probably the ones laughing at this point in time, but still, yeah, three more wins needed. They've got Champions League football tomorrow as well against Atletico Madrid. So a massive four fixtures coming up for Arsenal.
1: Good on you, mate. We'll chat again soon. Thanks so much.
0: Cheers, Theo.
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1: It is 4:45. Thomas Arete with you on 702 ABC Sydney Drive. Lots of interest, of course, in the interest rate decision today. Understandably so. The RBA has decided to raise the cash rate to 4.35%. That's the latest news. Michael on the Central Coast, good afternoon. How do you feel about that?
4: Oh, g'day, Thomas, mate. I feel ripped off. I run a small company on the Central Coast. I employ a dozen people, and our sales since the Iran war began have probably dropped off by 70%. And I've been running this business now for 20 plus years.
1: Yeah,
4: So I have a long bow to draw from. And now I've got staff members who have mortgages looking at me for more money when there is no, when there's less money coming in. I don't understand how 30% of the population gets to pull all the weight of a rate increase when a 0.25% rate increase on the average mortgage of, let's say, $1 million is a lot more to people now than it used to be in the, you know, 2010s when houses were half the price. I just think something needs to shift.
1: Yeah. When you said that business is dropping because of the war, what can you tell me more about that? Why has it had an impact on your business?
4: Mate, I just think as soon as the media started reporting the fuel crisis, yeah, and, you know, like the phone just stopped ringing. And I'd love other businesses to get on board and so the people in the RBA can understand what's actually happening on the ground, because they'll pull their boots up in about 3 months and say, oh, shit, we're actually in a recession.
1: Yeah.
4: You know, like this is already... The horse is already bolted here. Like this, I'm feeling it. I'm trying to hang on to staff, and it's lucky I have a successful business, and I'll ride it out. But I don't understand why they do this to people. And it's 1/3 of the population asked to pick up the bags of everyone. You know what I mean?
1: Yeah,
4: like,
1: yeah.
4: It doesn't seem right anymore. When mortgages are as big as they are, it's too big an ask for 30% of the population. And in doing that, they're tipping money into the bank accounts of baby boomers with money in the bank, and that just puts more money into the economy.
1: Yeah,
4: like, I don't get this.
1: It's, and as you say, using a metric based on how house prices looked a decade
4: used
1: or so
4: to
1: ago.
4: Be. Exactly.
1: Yeah. Hey, Michael, it's all the best to you and your business and your family and your employees as well. Thank you.
4: Thanks,
1: very
4: mate.
1: Much for calling.
4: Appreciate
1: in.
4: It.
1: Good on
4: See
1: you,
4: ya.
1: Mate. Take care. Michael there on the Central Coast there with his views. From this listener, to deal with inflation, the government should put the excise tax back on fuel for the general population, which would help to reduce demand and curtail spending. But they should offer offer targeted relief for fuel to transport companies and agriculture to try and keep the cost of food down. That idea that everyone pays a bit rather than, in the words of Michael, a third of the population paying all of it, and targeted fuel relief instead of fuel relief to everyone. Keen to hear from you. 1-300-222-702. It is 13 to 5.
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1: Traffic. It seems as though, based on my traffic screen, the situation on the Warringah Freeway at North Sydney is being cleared up now. A bus had broken down before, but the traffic is flowing again. The bus has been towed away. But at Grantham Farm on Windsor Road approaching Garfield Road East, there's been a crash there between a car and a motorcycle. Heavy traffic conditions if you're heading northbound at North Ryde in the Lane Cove Tunnel. Well, just at the Lane Cove Tunnel exit approaching the M2 motorway, there's been a two-car crash there. Heavy traffic conditions heading westbound. One of three westbound lanes are closed. And just take care at East Lakes on Wentworth Avenue below Southern Cross Drive. A truck has broken down there. One of three westbound lanes are closed.
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1: 12 minutes to 5. Thanks for being here this afternoon. Let's chat politics.
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8: Put faith in Australians.
9: Not left, not right.
10: They do it again, Mr. Speaker. They won't learn.
6: Let's have a look at yours.
11: We just can't have question time descend into this.
1: Yeah. Ron Meisen is with us this afternoon, political correspondent at the Australian Financial Review. Ron, thanks as always. Good afternoon.
12: Good afternoon, Thomas.
1: Let's chat about the big one first, as we've been talking about on Drive this afternoon. The cash rate has gone up to 4.35%. That's up another 25 basis points. Now, this was widely expected to happen, but how has the Treasurer, Jim Chalmers, reacted? What's his messaging been this afternoon?
12: Yeah, it's a difficult one for Treasurer because obviously this comes just a week out from the budget. We saw some reporting today, which we understand is accurate, that there will be $200 to $300 payments for income earners in the budget as sort of a temporary cost of living measure. Now, the Treasurer didn't want to be drawn on that today, but equally is keen to highlight the cost of living relief that has already been flagged, the tax cuts both in July this year and July next year. At the same time, however, you've got the Reserve Bank Governor sort of saying that the more the government does to support households doing it tough during this period, the more that makes it difficult for the Reserve Bank to do its job, which is to dampen demand and lower inflation. I was listening to your caller just before you came into me, and it was Michael, I think.
1: Michael from the Central Coast, yeah.
12: Yeah, Michael from the Central Coast, you know, making the point here that the governor of the Reserve Bank has actually made herself, which is the interest rate tool that they have is a blunt instrument, but it's pretty much the only tool the Reserve Bank has, and it's their job to manage inflation. And there's a reason that we've seen the Reserve Bank, I guess, made independent of government, and that's because it has to make these decisions sometimes, which hurt a lot of people, but it would be incredibly difficult for the politicians to make them, as we've seen both with these reports of further cost of living support and also with the Victorian budget today, which, you know, contains significant cash support for households.
1: Did the Treasurer, I mean, the big question now is, we've had three, you know, so far this year, in sort of putting that in perspective, all of the rate cutting that we saw last year, all of that policy easing has now been fully unwound. Did the Treasurer speak about whether rates will continue to rise this year? I'm hearing views from some economists that maybe they're going to sit back now and see if this has worked.
12: Look, the Treasurer is always very, very careful not to be drawn on the pathway for interest rates. He doesn't want to be seen to be influencing the Reserve Bank and its independence, so he's very reluctant on that. But the Reserve Bank itself signalled that it was open to further rate rises if it deems necessary. 4.35% is where it peaked at in the previous hiking cycle. So, you know, this is not a, I guess, a interest rate that is out of kilter with where it has been in recent times. But if it goes any further, certainly that will be the case if it goes to 4.6 or above. Notably, the Reserve Bank thinks that inflation will peak a little below where the government has been signalling. I think they said 4.6% later this year, whereas the government has signalled above 5%. Certainly, if the RBA sees it peak at 4.6%, it will be happy and it may sit on its hands and see what happens in the coming months. But equally, it's also concerned about what's going on in the war with the Middle East. If you think about inflation, it's, you know, the hit from the Middle East crisis, that increase in fuel prices, was really felt during this quarter. And it's not necessarily a case of prices coming down, but certainly if prices don't go up any further, then the inflation level will come down and the RBA will be happy to see that.
1: Okay, here's Jim Chalmers speaking this afternoon.
9: We intend to play a helpful role, not a harmful role, in the fight against inflation. We know that there are inflationary pressures in our economy. We know that they are made worse by the war in the Middle East. We know that the end of that war and the recovery in the global economy is very uncertain, as the Reserve Bank has pointed out in their statement as well.
1: Okay, that's Jim Chalmers there. Ron Meisen is with us, political correspondent at the Australian Financial Review. Ron, you mentioned a minute ago these cash payments for income earners that are expected in the budget. Is this that earned income offset that I've been reading about today in the Australian? Is that sort of... is that sort of what we're talking about there, or is it something different?
12: No, that's exactly right.
1: Right.
12: So that is what I was referring to there. And our understanding is that report was accurate. Of course, it's, you know, very difficult to get government ministers and things to be drawn on these things. But, you know, I think that report is accurate and that is part of the government's plan. Now, Treasurer Chalmers was asked a question about that today. You know, why are you adding to support when the RBA is trying to, you know, reduce demand, and the Treasurer really wouldn't be drawn on that?
1: Sorry to interrupt, Ron. I've got a bit of audio of his response to that question right now.
9: I mean, there's always a lot of speculation about budget measures in the weeks leading up to budgets. That speculation is not always right. And I don't intend to add to that specific speculation today, except to say that we are already cutting taxes.
1: Sorry to interrupt you there, Ron, but is that basically the gist of what he said there? Not much more than speculation at this stage?
12: Yes, that's right. Not much more than speculation, but I guess when your signature policy for the budget comes out a bit ahead of when you expected it to, you might not be particularly happy about that. Look, the budget is still a moving feast. We might see some changes, but the expectation is that will be part of the budget next Tuesday.
1: Okay, all eyes are on that in a few days' time. Ron, always a pleasure. Thank you very much for joining us.
12: Good to be back. Thank you.
1: Ron Meisen there, political correspondent at the Australian Financial Review. Just on interest rates, Jane's with us from Bowral. Afternoon to you, Jane. Now, you're also a small business owner, is that right?
13: Yes, I am, Thomas.
1: Hello.
13: Hi.
1: Hi, what are your thoughts on this?
13: Look, I'm just so very frustrated, like your previous caller. I mean, as small businesses, we are the biggest employer in the country. And for those of us who need an overdraft to operate our business, the interest rates have gone up on that as well. The petrol crisis, you know, people are just pulling back from spending. So now we have to pay more to run our business with less income coming in. And the Reserve Bank is going to go, well, why are we in a recession when we start having to put off staff because we can't keep them? I mean, I echo what your previous caller said, you know, coming to the end of the financial year, our staff are going to want a pay rise. And you look at it and you go, where is this coming from?
1: Yeah.
13: I just feel, you know, my heart goes out to those, you know, I'm a mortgage holder myself, those people who are really struggling. And I just feel the RBA can look at figures, but they need to get out and talk to people and understand what this decision how it affects people when they make these decisions, because I just don't think that they understand it.
1: Yeah, Jane, you're right. We've had some texts saying, you know, just can we remind the RBA that there are social consequences, social and economic consequences affecting everyday people from these decisions. I'm keen to hear your thoughts on this, Jane, because I've heard here from Emma saying, like Michael, our previous caller, we have a small business on the Central Coast. In the 28 years we've been operating, business has never been this quiet for this long. It's a scary time time unless you're a big supermarket or a bank. And not sure where we go from here, really, Emma says. Thanks for your text, Emma. I'm sorry to hear about that. But Jane in Bowral, do you feel the same? How is business going at the moment?
13: Look, we're not an essential business. We've got 50 staff. We've got 3 locations. Business is being affected. You know, we are seeing spending fall. It's hard to know how to address that. You know, do we try to drop our prices to attract more people in to spend with us? But then when you drop prices, I mean, nothing else is dropping. You know, insurance is going up. You know, taxes. Simply taxes on the business. You've got payroll tax and BAS and GST, all of these sorts of things.

0: So there just comes a time when your margin gets smaller and smaller, and you look at it and you go, is it actually worth doing it?
1: Yeah.
0: You know, there have been times over the last year where my husband and I, because we're in the business together, we haven't paid ourselves a wage.
1: Yeah.
0: Because we haven't been able to do it. And this is just what frustrates me. You know, the government sits there and says, yay to small business. Do they really have any idea how hard it is to run it?
1: Jane, take care. All the best to you and your family and your business.
0: You.
1: Thank you. It's not easy to talk about this on live radio.
0: Call.
1: So thank you so
0: Good
1: much.
0: You. Thanks, Thomas.
1: Jane
0: Bye-bye.
1: There in Bowral, as we heard there from Jane, also a small business owner. Frankie in Camden says renters are also going to be negatively affected by the rate hike as that increase will be passed on to renters. Us renters are constantly ignored in these conversations. Good point, Frankie. I think there has been a lot of attention, of course, on mortgage holders, but renters could absolutely be feeling the flow-on effects of this as well. Coming up after the news, Shane Oliver, AMP Chief Economist, will be here to answer more of your questions. I'd love to hear from you, 1300 222 702.

0: Before we head to the news, though, there's a bit going on the roads. I'll just keep you up to date again. At Narellan Vale on Narellan Road, approaching Exchange Parade, a car has broken down, moderate traffic conditions with one westbound lane closed. That's the right turning lane there. At Dargan on Chifley Road near Valley View Road in the Blue Mountains, there's been a two-car crash. Moderate traffic conditions affecting traffic in both directions. At Grantham Farm on Windsor Road, approaching Garfield Road East, a crash between a car and a motorcycle there. Heavy traffic conditions northbound. And at North Ryde on the Lane Cove Tunnel exit approaching the M2 motorway, a two-car crash. Heavy traffic conditions. One of three westbound lanes are closed. As I say, Shane Oliver with us, Chief Economist at AMP, to chat about the interest rate rise further. And also congestion on the roads. It's the worst in Western Sydney, according to the NRMA. We'll have more on that, 5 o'clock.
1: When you need the details.
2: We know that global action has not been fast enough, and we've learned that every tonne of carbon matters.
1: As stories unfold.
3: No outlined investigation. It's a blanket response to what seems to be an increased community scrutiny.
1: It's on 702 ABC Sydney.
4: Story with ABC News. The Reserve Bank Governor Michelle Bullock has defended the central bank's decision to raise interest rates for the third time this year. The official cash rate has risen by a quarter of a percentage point to 4.35%, effectively unwinding last year's cuts. Speaking at a press conference after the decision, Ms. Bullock says conflict in the Middle East has forced up fuel prices, and in turn, businesses were raising the costs of their goods, driving up inflation.
5: Inflation hurts all Australians because it eats away at the purchasing power of our money. Now, I understand this is a really difficult time for households who are already facing higher fuel prices and other cost of living pressures, but we must get on top of inflation now so that it doesn't get away from us.
4: Meanwhile, the Federal Treasurer has pointed out today's Reserve Bank's interest rate decision did not blame public spending for pushing up inflation. The opposition says inflation has risen because of government spending, but Jim Chalmers says the war in the Middle East is the biggest factor.
6: To those people who are pretending that the government's budget is the sole driver of prices in our economy or interest rate decisions, they weren't saying that last year when interest rates were cut three times. And so I think that's an important bit of perspective.
4: The Royal Commission into Anti-Semitism and Social Cohesion has heard calls for systemic funding for Jewish schools to help cover the cost of extra security. Gavin Coote reports.
7: The inquiry has heard evidence from Jeremy Stowe Lindner, who's the principal of Bialik College, a Jewish school in Melbourne. He told the commission the school has experienced

0: children, and to challenge what is in reality a tax on Jewish identity, because that is a tax on Jews to keep themselves safe that they need to pay.
1: Mr. Stowe-Lindner has suggested the government should provide funding to help cover security costs.
2: The state government's leader in the upper house, Penny Sharp, has been suspended from the chamber for 7 days. MPs voted to boot the senior minister after the government refused to produce a statement that Premier Chris Minns gave to police about the alleged sexual assault of a Labor staffer a decade ago. It's the third time Ms Sharp has been kicked out of the Legislative Council over the matter, and it'll be her longest absence. With Labor now down a vote and the government in minority, the move threatens to block the passage of a number of government bills this week. A man has died after crashing during a police pursuit in the state's Riverina. Officers tried to pull over a vehicle near Griffith this morning and began chasing it when it failed to stop. Police say the car then crossed onto the wrong side of the road and collided head-on with another vehicle. The male driver died at the scene. A woman in the other car was flown to hospital in a serious condition. A critical incident investigation has been launched. Firefighters say an SES building on the Central Coast has been significantly damaged by fire. Crews were called to the depot at Wyong this morning, finding thick black smoke billowing from the site. They managed to stop the flames from spreading to neighbouring properties, including the local scout hall. The SES says no personnel were on the site at the time. Several vehicles and boats stored inside the building have been destroyed, and investigation is underway. The United States and Iran have been trading fire in the Strait of Hormuz as fears mount of a full-scale return to hostilities. John O'Wakely has the latest.
3: US President Donald Trump says the US has struck 7 Iranian fast boats in the Strait of Hormuz, but Iranian state media has rejected the claims. State media there is also citing unnamed military sources saying that the US targeted 2 civilian boats carrying goods to Iran, killing 5 passengers. The US has been striking boats in the strait in an effort to help commercial ships pass through the waterway that Mr. Trump has called Project Freedom. The Iranian Foreign Minister, Abbas Araghchi, says events in the Strait of Hormuz show there's no military solution to what he's called a political crisis.
2: The AFL has fined Carlton $75,000 over the handling of Elijah Holland's on-field mental health episode against Collingwood. The league has finalised its investigation into the incident where the 24-year-old Blues player remained on the field despite displaying erratic behaviour. He was hospitalised 5 days later. AFL CEO Andrew Dillon says the club should have spotted the signs earlier in the game.
4: We found that there were sufficient visual cues, performance data during the match, and an understanding of Elijah's individual circumstances to indicate that he should have been removed from play earlier than he was.
2: To the weather forecast for tomorrow, isolated showers in the northeast becoming scattered during the afternoon. Possible afternoon thunderstorms on the northern slopes and ranges. Isolated showers developing in the far south. Dry and partly cloudy elsewhere. For Sydney, an overnight low of 13, followed by a partly cloudy day. There's the slight chance of a shower with a top of 23. And then partly cloudy with a slight chance of a shower Thursday and a top of 20. ABC News at 5 past 5.
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7: With Thomas O'Reilly.
8: A lot of questions coming in this afternoon about the RBA's decision regarding interest rates. Great to hear from you. Thank you very much for joining the conversation this afternoon, and that conversation will continue in a moment. Look, in a way, this was no surprise. Markets were factoring in a more than 80% chance that the cash rate would hike this afternoon, and they were right. The RBA has decided to raise the cash rate to 4.35%. That's up from 4.1%, so a 0.25 percentage point increase.
9: We have an inflation challenge in our economy, which is made worse by the war in the Middle East. We know that some of the costs and consequences of this conflict on the other side of the world are that Australians are paying more, particularly for fuel in that most recent inflation data, but those price pressures are expected to be felt more broadly across our economy as well.
8: Jim Chalmers speaking a short time ago. The Treasurer is saying we have an inflation challenge. Let's not forget the budget next week as well. Look, as I say, largely no surprise. Headline inflation jumped in the first 3 months of the year, which a lot of people are pointing out is not a great scorecard for the RBA. We'll be chatting about that in a moment. Shane Oliver from AMP will be joining us, but I'm keen to hear from you, what impact will it have on you?

0: What about the road ahead? 1300 222 702. A lot coming up on Drive this hour, though. Where do I begin? We're going to be chatting about congestion, road congestion on the Sydney roads. According to the RMA, at the NRMA, I should say, it's the worst in Western Sydney. They've got a new report out. We'll be chatting about that. And after 5:30, we'll be chatting sweets and greens. Cooking Sweet and Cooking Green with Karen Martini. She's got two books coming out. So a bit of healthy, bit of sweet. Now, I promised Alice Savslavsky last Friday that I'd try her broccoli recipes. I haven't given them a go, but I'm keen to get some advice from Karen as well. That is coming up after 5:30. Thanks for being with us.
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0: Traffic. Bronwyn Martin from the Transport Management Centre. There's a bit going around this afternoon. Good afternoon to you.
2: Good afternoon, Thomas. At North Ryde, there's been a two-car crash just past the exit of the Lane Cove Tunnel. So one westbound lane is closed. The right lane, that's the one that's affected there. So prepare to merge around it. Now, there are some traffic crews on site. They're just getting ready to put one of those vehicles on the back of a tow truck. But be prepared also for some fairly heavy traffic. So it's queued back right through the Lane Cove Tunnel. At East Lakes, one westbound lane of Wentworth Avenue closed at Southern Cross Drive. There is a broken-down truck in the left lane. At Narellan Vale, one westbound lane of Narellan Road is closed on the approach to Exchange Parade. There is a broken down car there and there's some traffic behind that as well. And if you are travelling between Mount Victoria and Lithgow, just be aware of a car crash on Chifley Road at Dargan. Of course, Chifley Road is part of the diversion route while the Great Western Highway is closed. That crash has happened near Valley View Road. The traffic is slow through there, but there are emergency services on site, so just follow their directions if you're travelling on Chifley Road through Dargan. To the public transport, the train's running pretty much to time at the moment. No other major disruptions to services either. You can also find the latest on the Transport app or at transportnsw.info. And for the traffic information, head to livetraffic.com.
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0: Good on your social media. Sharon, thank you for your text. Happy anniversary, Tom and Naz. I appreciate that. Yeah, that made social media... I made Instagram this morning. So thank you for your well wishes. It is in 8 years married, Naz and I. So thank you. That's lovely. Lovely to see that text amongst, amongst all the concern, of course, this afternoon. And we're going to get to that now. The official interest rate is now at 4.35%. It means it's now returned to the level that we last saw in February 2025. Now, given the conflict in the Middle East, the uncertainty around it, the cost of fuel, the level of inflation, did the RBA have any choice but to increase rates? Shane Oliver is the Chief Economist with AMP, who is with us now. Shane, good afternoon.
4: Good afternoon, Thomas. I hope you're well.
0: I hope you're well as well. Thank you for joining us. Look, I've got a lot of questions from listeners to get through here, so we appreciate you coming on. We've been hearing from angry mortgage holders this afternoon. Can you explain for us, though, the role that the war in Iran has played in this interest rate decision?
4: I think it's certainly played a role, and it's made the Reserve Bank's job tougher, but it's not the sole driver here. We already had an inflation problem starting at the end of last year, coming into the early part of this year. Inflation was above 3%, even if you strip out odds and end factors and focusing on what the Reserve Bank called the trim mean. It was running around 3.3%, and that was before the war started, and it's continued into the war. And the Reserve Bank has put that down to a lack of spare capacity in the economy, demand picking up, strong levels of government spending and private spending causing higher price rises and inflation. And that was the main reason they started, that these rate hikes started back in February. I think we had a chat at the time back then.
0: Yeah.
4: And it had nothing to do with the war. The war has had the effect of adding to the inflationary pressures. It's a bit like, I think, the war in Ukraine had a similar role. We had inflation coming out of the pandemic because demand had picked up as people had been locked up for a while, couldn't go out and spend. Suddenly we had revenge spending, revenge travel and so on. But the supply, factories, workers hadn't returned to normal. And so we had a demand supply problem at the time. The war just made that worse. It's a similar situation this time around in Australia. We had a problem with inflation starting last year, and the war has added to that, and the Reserve Bank has then become doubly

0: concerned that we already had an inflation problem, unlike, say, some other countries that have left interest rates on hold. We already had an inflation problem. If they don't move, then inflation will rise further, and it could be a lot harder to get it under control, you know, down the track. Mm-hmm. And it's not just high fuel prices. You know, we're hearing almost daily anecdotes about higher airfare prices, higher prices for plastics, bitumen, toilet seats. I did one thing after another. I go to the hairdresser and there's a little sign there saying because of higher costs and prices, we're going to have to raise our rates by 10%. So me, an inflation optimist, I've been an inflation optimist that we'd come under control and would be back in the target zone. Unfortunately, my optimism has been blown out of the water by the events of the last few months, and the war has just blown that optimism out of the water.
1: Now, here's, I just want to play a bit of RBA Chief Economist Michelle Bullock. This is what she said about the role of the war.
2: It's quite possible that we wouldn't have had to increase interest rates a third time if the shock hadn't occurred. But the fact is the shock did occur. It occurred at a time when inflation was already too high. And we know that a very salient price, a price that sticks in people's brains, is petrol. So the problem then is this is adding now to concern that people will just start to think, well, inflation now is just starting to become embedded.
1: It's Michelle Bullock there. We've had a text in saying the war is a handy excuse. Shane Oliver, I'm just going to bring in Carl from Liverpool. Carl, good afternoon. What are your thoughts on

0: Yes.
1: Yeah, but I can't understand because we're paying it, but it's going to somebody's hand. The bank is laughing. They're going to be getting the shareholders and all and getting more money. So yeah. Where do we stand?
0: Okay, yeah, you're saying that you feel as though you're being punished. You're a mortgage holder, aren't you, Carl? You feel as though you're being punished. Yes. The bank's going to benefit.
1: Yeah, that's the thing. So I know the RBA is controlling everything, but at the end of the day, it's going to somebody's hand. I'm paying it extra because it's going to somebody's else hand. And somebody, the shareholders will be happy because waiting for that extra dollar.
0: Okay, Carl, thanks for that. Carl in Liverpool. Shane Oliver, do you think Carl is not the only person who's been making that point this afternoon? Do you understand the concerns that some people have, saying why are a third of Australians who are mortgage holders being punished for this, and the banks are simply doing better and better?
2: I understand that concern, and there's a bunch of issues around that. I mean, the banks, they will face a high cost of borrowing. So if they borrow from the Reserve Bank, as of today, it will cost them 0.25% more. They're probably also going to be under pressure to raise their deposit rates, which they have been doing to their credit. They have been raising their deposit rates, which means if they borrow from bank depositors, ordinary Australians, then they'll have to pay them more as well. And so higher interest rates do transfer money from one group in society to another. But there's also a problem that the Reserve Bank only has one lever, that's interest rates. And history shows that when they do raise interest rates, it does slow things down and helps bring inflation back down, as we saw back in 22 and 2023 when they raised interest rates. And people with a mortgage tend to respond a lot more. Like I know my mother, she's in her 90s now, but she doesn't change her spending much. And people in their 70s often don't change their spending much. So they'll get more money on their bank deposits, but they don't go out and spend a lot on the back, extra on the back of that. Whereas someone with a mortgage, when their rate goes up, they have to cut back a lot. So it does achieve that effect of slowing demand in the economy. Mm. Is there a fairer way? Yes, there probably is.
0: And is there Shane, but just on that, is that the only lever? We've had a lot of texts coming in this afternoon saying, why does the RBA in 2026, why are they still saying there is only one lever here? Could there be other levers?
2: Well, there is one other lever that the central bank has, and that is you actually suck money out of the economy. It's called quantitative tightening. We did quantitative easing in the pandemic. You pump cash into the economy, but they don't want to do that sort of thing because it does lead to unintended consequences when you're changing the money supply to that degree. Mm. I mean, the broader issue would be, well, why can't the government play a role? If you want to slow things down, maybe we should all pay a higher levy on our income tax. You know, we will pay 1% more extra income tax. That means we all have less money to spend, and that helps slow the economy down. But it spreads the burden. It's not just people with a mortgage who pay more on their mortgage, but everyone who is a taxpayer pays more.
0: What about increasing the GST temporarily?
2: Well,
0: Some people are saying that.
2: That is an option as well. Those things, or alternatively, government just cuts back spending. You're facing excessive demand in the economy, which Reserve Bank Governor Bullock has regularly referred to. And she said today it's not just private spending, but also public spending. You want to cut back spending. It doesn't matter whether it comes from the private sector or the public sector. It's still spending, so maybe the government should cut back some of its spending.
0: Yeah,
2: that's another way to do it.
0: What about super? Continue. I'll ask you about super
2: in
0: a minute.
2: You could do super. You could say, well, you've all got to put 1% extra in your super.
0: Yeah, because Ian in Thirroul has texted in. I don't mean to interrupt. I'm just trying to get to as many texts as I can with you because we've had quite a passionate response. Ian in Thirroul says, Australia has a world-leading compulsory super setup. If we want to temporarily reduce consumer spending in the economy to curb inflation, why can't we try the use of temporary increases in compulsory super? When we raise interest rates, higher mortgage payments provide no benefit to the mortgagee. If we add money into super, at least the people making the sacrifice do so by contributing to their own long-term wealth. Does that make sense?
2: It's like forced saving. So you're spending a little bit less this year, but your long-term wealth is still there. In fact, it goes up. All those things are viable. The superannuation one's a bit more complicated trying to do that. You'd have to legislate it, and that would take time. The other thing is, Michelle Bullock was asked, well, if you go back many years ago, the public sector used to play more of a role in trying to control inflation. So why can't we go back to that situation where they do what we're just talking about, raise taxes, raise the GST, or cut government spending? The problem is that politicians often don't want to do that. Politicians are incentivized, given the frequency of elections, to either raise spending or to cut taxes. They're not incentivized to raise taxes in a big way.

0: don't really trust politicians. If you want to see extreme examples of that, you go to places like Turkey, where inflation is 30-odd% and interest rates are 30-odd%, because politicians have taken control of the central bank, but they can't be trusted to keep inflation down. They can be trusted to push things up, but they can't be trusted to push things down. So that's why having the Reserve Bank control it is probably a second best solution. It's very painful if you've got to. It's horrible. I've been through that when I was younger and went through those higher rates. But it's probably better than relying on government to do it. And it certainly didn't work in the 1970s, where government played more of a role and we ended up with out of control inflation.
1: Yeah, just finally, Shane, we've had some questions. And, you know, I do acknowledge Michelle Bullock did say the RBA expects inflation to peak around June at 4.8%. The obvious question from a lot of our listeners this afternoon is, what does that mean in terms of further rate rises?
0: Well, I thought she left the door wide open for further rate hikes, and their own forecasts assume at least one more, because they base their forecast for growth and inflation on a cash rate, interest rate assumption, and they've got it going in their table to 4.7% from 4.35% now. So at least one more hike is factored into their forecast. So I think the risk is we still get more, but I also get the impression they're going to wait. That they are, as you say, expecting inflation to peak around June. If there is evidence that the war is coming under control, so far it's about as clear as mud as to what's going on in the Middle East there. And if that happens and the flow-on effects start to recede as oil prices come back down, then, you know, we may avoid that that second hike. So I get the impression they're not in a hurry to hike again in June when they next meet. Mm. They, in fact, said having done three hikes, we're in a better position now. So that might suggest they're prepared to sit back and wait and see what the impact is.
1: We've got
0: one pencil in for August, but I reckon that'll be the high point. And then as economic growth slows down and inflation comes back to target, they'll probably be cutting interest rates next year. Well, hopefully anyway, but that's my view. That, yeah, a bit more pain in the short term, but I think as we go through next year, we're probably looking at rate cuts.
1: We'll be chatting again down the line. Always great to have you on, Shane. Thank you very much.
0: Thanks, Thomas. My pleasure.
1: Take care. Shane Oliver there, AMP Chief Economist. So, yeah, Shane says probably they'll be on hold next time, but maybe in August we could see another hike. Pete in Killarney Heights, thanks for your patience. Good afternoon. How do you feel about this?
2: Oh, look, I feel a lot better having just had Shane on, because he's a man with obviously knowledge, experience and common sense.
1: Yeah.
2: Our interest rates are not astronomically high. They're not. You know, he mentioned Turkey. Turkey's actually 37, not 30%.
1: Well, there you go.
2: Argentina's 20. Argentina's 29%. You know, within the G20, we're in the band in the middle. What is astronomically expensive is the cost of our mortgages, because people were drunk on cheap credit for years and our markets got overcapitalized. People are in up to their necks. And all these mortgage holders who ring up and whinge and say a third of the population are support. It's not true. Two-thirds of the population are supporting mortgages, because those of us who are renters, I'm a 61-year-old single-dad renter, we get hit too. You know, that's two-thirds of your population are paying this off. And that's a fair majority.
1: Yeah, I agree, and exactly, I'm glad you pointed that out. Yeah,
2: exactly as he said, it is the only lever the Reserve Bank has. So whinging at the Reserve Bank with hypotheticals about, as you brought up, GST, or yes, there's lots of other things we could be doing, but you need to hassle your elected representatives, not the Reserve Bank.
1: Yeah,
2: they're
1: look,
2: doing what they can.
1: I agree,
2: they're
1: Pete.
2: Doing what they can, and it is the quickest way just to slow down spending, as Shane said. It is the quickest way. It hurts. It definitely hurts, but it's pain that you have to have.
1: And you're right.
2: For the sake of the economy.
1: You're right in saying that, you know, if we focus a lot on mortgage holders here, but of course renters are feeling it as well. We're going to move
2: on
1: in a moment.
2: I'll give you an example. I mean,
1: you're a small business owner, is that right, Pete?
2: Yes, I am a small business owner.
1: Yeah.
2: And you know, things are tight, but you have to structure. You know, the people are whinging about, I need to take on an overdraft. Well, you're running your business badly then, because your business model is relying on credit.
1: Mm.
2: You know, expensive credit.

0: $1,500 now. That's the reality of where rents have gone. It's actually cost renters a hell of a lot more than it's cost mortgage holders. But we don't get any of the benefit of capital gain over time.
1: Pete, thanks for your thoughts. I appreciate the call. Right. Take care. All the best to you and your business.
0: Next time somebody says one third, just say you'll make Pete's blood boil.
1: Yeah, okay, will do, mate. Good on you. But no, I appreciate the call. It's important to put those things in perspective. So good on you, Pete. Thank you, Pete. In Killarney Heights there. From this listener, put a 2.5% levy on the GST or just change the GST by 1%. It would make everything more expensive but would curb spending. People who have paid off their mortgages aren't affected and could be contributing. That view from that listener. From another one, hi, Tom, why couldn't we all be forced to contribute more to our own superannuation fund until the financial situation is under control again, then we all benefit. Yeah, we just I hope you just heard, we just had that chat there with that suggestion from Shane Oliver. You're not the only person making that suggestion. This text, so many great suggestions from listeners on how the RBA could have better tools than just interest rates. It's time for governments to get serious about investigating this. Temporary changes in GST or super contributions are great. Great ideas.
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1: Thomas Ariti with you on Drive this afternoon. It's 25 minutes past five. Are you sitting in traffic at the moment? Looking at my traffic screen, you might be. We'll have a traffic update soon. Where are you? Are you in a usual hotspot where you're crawling along? Well, if you're anywhere in Western Sydney, this next story might come as no surprise to you. The NRMA has just released its annual business congestion survey, and the results don't show any improvement in heavy traffic. Actually, reports are that it's worse compared to last year. The NRMA's Peter Khoury is with us now. Peter, good afternoon.
6: Good afternoon.
1: Can you remind us what this report is and what it's all about?
6: Yeah, so we have fleet running businesses across Sydney that are our members, and we survey them every year. And about 450 did this survey, so contributed to this report. And it basically asks those who are on the road every day for their observations of what they're seeing across Sydney. And the research that came out this year, this report that we put out today, has Western Sydney outstripping the Sydney CBD in terms of traffic congestion. And as you've just said, any of your listeners driving around Western Sydney, particularly around the Parramatta CBD, will know exactly what we're talking about.
1: I mean, yeah, as you say, congestion's not great all over Sydney, is it? But what makes Western Sydney particularly bad?
6: Yeah, well, there was a particular focus on Western Sydney. There's obviously been, anyone who's been around Parramatta would know, there's been a lot of work done with the construction of light rail, and there's more public transport being built in that region, in that area. And look, that's great. You know, we need more public transport. What's also happened, of course, is there's been a change of the road structure. The road network heading in and out of the CBD looks very different. There's a lot less parking than there used to be. And that's now coming up in this survey, because that's the area in particular that businesses are telling us the hardest to get through. So, not surprised by the results, nor by the fact that Western Sydney is now considered to be more congested than the CBD.
1: It's what surprises me as someone who knows Western Sydney quite well is there's been all this work there in recent times. You've got the traffic lights that ensure that there is an easier flow of people merging into the M4, for example. You've got sort of the West Connects that cost $17 billion to build. All of this stuff has gone into it. All this money's being spent. Am I right in saying it doesn't sound like it's made much of a difference? If you drive from Western Sydney into the city each morning, you pay a toll and you're sitting in traffic.
6: Well, this is the interesting thing. Those big motorways, those big missing links that we've been building now for the last 20 years, they actually have contributed. And one of the things that the research found is that businesses rely heavily on them. The West Connects, the M8 and the M7 in particular, came up in the survey as roads that businesses use frequently. Congestion is local, and I think that's what we've seen from this research. And a lot of the congestion that we see, Southwest Sydney, for example, was ranked third, even more congested than the inner west. And we think one of the reasons for that is a lot of the congestion that they're facing when they're trying to deliver goods and services is in those suburban areas. And that's why one of the key, well, the main recommendation from this report

0: is that we focus on those budget measures that the state government have called the pinch points program, and we need something similar from the federal government, because that's not multi-billion dollar projects that we need. It's, you know, last year the state government spent about $40 million fixing these little congested areas that caused so much...
1: What were they doing? Like, how do you fix those pinch points cheaply?
0: Well, often it's just basic engineering solutions at intersections. It could be, you know, putting in an extra traffic light, configuring the lights so that they're in sync, left turn bays coming into major intersections. There's a raft of things that don't cost billions of dollars but can make a huge difference in these parts of Sydney that are causing so much congestion, because we know that the motorways are delivering. It's the surface roads now, and particularly those suburban areas heading into busy shopping areas, CBD business districts, where the businesses are really struggling to get in and out of.
1: Yeah. Hey, Peter, well, I've got you there. Fuel prices, they have been easing over the last few weeks, but just with the price at the Bowser, what's the feedback been from your members?
0: Yeah, look, it's, well, this is one of the big challenges, right? So businesses are paying record prices just like the rest of us at the Bowser, and because they're spending more time in traffic, they're paying more for fuel. And that's the last thing, you know, we just had a whole conversation about inflationary measures and factors that are pushing up inflation. Well, when small businesses are paying these sorts of prices, we've had some relief, you're right, for the last couple of weeks. Unfortunately, we think that's going to change based on what we've seen with global oil prices this week and even the last 24 hours with the news coming out of the Middle East that there's, you know, been the conflict's getting worse and the strait's still shut. Does not bode well for the next few weeks, but obviously we'll be monitoring wholesale prices carefully to see what sort of impact it does have on Australians here at home.
1: Okay, good on you, Peter. Always great to have you on. Thank you very much. Peter Currie, their spokesman with the NRMA. How are you feeling about that? Are you in traffic at the moment in Western Sydney? You might be nodding your head. Probably not a bad time to check the roads. It's 5:30.
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1: Traffic. 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Good afternoon.
3: Thomas, good afternoon. Just watching a crash clear only moments ago from North Ryde. It was climbing the hill out of the Lane Cove Tunnel westbound onto the M2 near the Pittwater Road overpass. Broadway, watch out for a breakdown left turn. Citybound, Parramatta Road into Wattles Street. East Lakes, a broken down truck. Wentworth Avenue underneath Fellacross Drive westbound and the Relland Road. Free side of Campbelltown in towards Mount Annan westbound. I'm Jeff Wallace from ATN.
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1: It is time for some news headlines. A very good afternoon to Jeremy Fernandez.
5: Thomas, good afternoon. The Australian share market has fallen after the Reserve Bank lifted interest rates for the third time in a row. The official cash rate has risen for the third time this year by a quarter of a percentage point to 4.35%, effectively unwinding last year's cuts. Police are investigating what led to a yacht hitting the Ballina Breakwater in northern New South Wales last night. The incident has left three people dead. A man who was on the yacht died, and two marine rescue crew members responding to the incident were also killed when their boat rolled in treacherous conditions. Fears are growing of a full-scale return to hostilities in the Middle East after a day of Iran and the US opening fire on each other in the Strait of Hormuz. The United Arab Emirates says Iran also launched cruise missiles and drones towards its oil facilities, causing a fire. And the Chinese President Xi Jinping has called for a thorough investigation after an explosion at a fireworks factory in Hunan province killed at least 26 people. A local official says search and rescue efforts in the city of Changsha have largely been finished, but identification of the victims is still underway, Tom.
1: Thank you very much. We'll see you at 7 p.m.
5: See you then.
1: Jeremy Fernandez. Tom Saunders was with us as well in the studio. Tom, we were chatting yesterday about abnormally high temperatures going into late April, early May, but I feel like the mercury's just dropping a little bit now. How are things looking?
6: Well, yeah, we did have a dry westerly change that arrived overnight. So behind that, we had a sunny day today, but with low humidity. So that sort of made it feel perhaps a little bit cooler than it was. At 3 p.m., Observatory Hill was 37% relative humidity. That's actually the lowest in more than 3 weeks. Now, with clear skies and dry air, it will be a cooler night tonight as well. So dropping to 13 in the city, down to 7 in Richmond and Campbelltown. Tomorrow, partly cloudy, slight chance of a shower in the late morning and the afternoon near the coastline, but otherwise dry. Light winds, top of 23 in the city tomorrow, 22 at Bondi, 23 to 24 across the west. Thursday, mostly sunny, but there will be a strong front arriving, probably late morning. Top temps 18 to 20 degrees, so cooling down again there. Then Friday, sunny, tops of 21. Saturday, mostly sunny, 20.

0: 1 to 22. Sunday, sunny, 23. And then some showers are likely early next week. So, yeah, you are right there, Thomas, in that over the next few days, temperatures will be much closer to average for this time of year.
1: Do we know, I'm just keeping an eye on the situation with the farmers and drought conditions in regional and rural New South Wales, right? I mean, let's not forget that things are getting worse and worse. Do we know whether the rain is getting to the places that need it at the moment?
0: So, okay, if we go back to February, March, yeah. We had a lot of rain where they did need it, which was in the southwest corner of New South Wales. So through the Riverina, southwest slopes, adjacent areas. Those areas had been in drought for, you know, more than a year.
1: Yeah.
0: They got some good rain. Northeast New South Wales has missed out on all the rain so far this year. So while the drought has eased in the south, drought has spread to northern parts of the state. And right now, about 56% of the state is in some form of drought category. Now, the forecast is not too promising over the next few months. The outlooks are favouring below average rain. So, you know, perhaps that 56% could become even higher over the next few months.
1: And, Ken, as you say, we particularly need it in the north by the sounds of it. We'll keep across that, have a chat to some farmers in the program to see how they're doing. It's been a tough time, to say the least. Tom, we'll see you at 7 p.m. as well. Thank you very much.
0: Thanks, Thomas.
1: Tom Saunders there.
2: Hello, Samantha Donovan here. On PM at 6:05, the Reserve Bank Board puts the interest rate up for the third time this year. Also, the Royal Commission into Anti-Semitism hears Jewish schools are having to pay huge security bills to protect their students. And what's the motivation for a string of arson attacks on Melbourne nightclubs?
3: You can't pump tens of billions of dollars into the criminal underworld and not expect them to use that money for other nefarious purposes.
2: I hope you'll join me for PM just after the 6 o'clock news.
1: It's 6:25. This is 702 ABC Sydney. Thomas Arete with you on Drive. Cara Martini is going to be dropping in just a moment to chat about two great new books that are out. But I'll chat with Peter Currie about traffic congestion. Mark, thanks for your text. Mark says basically, build it and they will come. More roads equals more traffic. From this listener as well, this is an interesting one. I wasn't aware this was happening. What about semi-trailers taking a shortcut through Bexley so they don't pay the toll and causing all congestion because of the four trucks that in a row, causing more congestion, I'm sure you said, you meant to say, because of the four trucks that are all in a row on a daily basis. Interesting that as well. Are you seeing that around Sydney? We have more and more tolled roads. Are we seeing these rat runs, so to speak, in particular with trucks trying to avoid the tolls by using some of those local roads instead? Just on interest rates as well, Wayne in Mona Vale says he rents out factories in Sydney. He's had to put the rent up because land tax has gone up from $70,000 to $115,000 in just 3 years. Wayne, thanks for sharing that with us. And it just casts a revealing light on how tough in general times are at the moment. Danny in Hillsdale says she wants to know why more spending causes inflation. Isn't capitalism all about buying stuff we don't really need? Why is the RBA trying to make us not spend more money? Danny asks. But, you know, there are differing views on this. From this listener, it may sound harsh, but live within your means. I've got two kids. We live in a two-bedroom unit. It's cheaper and we aren't bothered much by the rate rises. We live close to the station and use our one car as little as possible. Look, fair enough point. Different living conditions for different people. But, you know, not everyone lives near public transport. Not everyone can afford to pay rent in what is increasingly one of the most expensive cities in the world in which to rent.
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1: Thanks for joining us. It's great to have your company today. We're so accustomed to the TV chef or the celebrity chef these days, aren't we? And it's interesting how we've come to really love the recipes and the ideas of certain cooks. So for me, for example, it was the chef and restaurateur Cara Martini. I remember getting the Sunday paper every week. Not so much for the news, but for Karen's recipes. They always seemed accessible. They were doable. They were stylish as well, fancy, but not impossible. Well, Cara Martini has two new cookbooks out, one celebrating vegetables, especially green vegetables, and the other

0: celebrating desserts. And I'm glad she's celebrating green vegetables because, as you may have heard last week on Drive, I struggled to find broccoli remotely appealing. Karen Martini is here now. Karen, good afternoon.
1: Good afternoon, Thomas.
0: I want to ask you about that in just a moment. It led to quite a response on our text line on Friday. But do you yourself eat a lot of vegetable-only meals, no meat?
1: I celebrate vegetables when they're in season, but I tend to embrace them with on their own or with meat as well, or a fish or whatever it might be. So it's a vegetable forward book. So Cook Green is really embracing greens in particular, and also a lot of other vegetables that we love dearly. Are you a green tooth or a sweet tooth?
0: I'm looking forward to the latter. I'm a huge sweet tooth. But it's funny you ask, because I sometimes feel, and maybe I'm making a mistake here, I feel like my delicious sort of green vegetables are often confined to being a side or a garnish rather than being at the centre of a plate. Do you feel like that's common?
1: That is really common. I think people think about other things before they think about the vegetable. I really wanted vegetables to be, you know, they're centre stage quite often, especially at the moment. If you look, we're heading into winter and all of those dark leafy greens are adorable, and there are so many ways to embrace them still, not only in the cooked version but in a raw state as well. Like really finely shaped cabbage is fantastic at this time of year, or even a Brussels sprout. Peas are still good, but braised with bacon or pancetta. And broccoli.
0: I really
1: love broccoli, but if you're not really fond of it just cooked simply, I would suggest overcooking it the way the Italians do for a pasta sauce, and add some chili, garlic and anchovy if that could be your thing.
0: It's funny you say that, because the only thing I can remotely stomach is I'm of Italian origin as well, and they my uncle does a broccoli pasta.
1: Yeah,
0: and
1: that's it.
0: That actually gets me over the line, I've got to say. So that might explain it, broccoli pasta.
1: That might explain it. And have you ever thought of replacing the broccoli with cauliflower and still like overcooking it and adding the chili and garlic and anchovy and adding the pasta as well?
0: I haven't done that.
1: Extra virgin olive oil
0: as
1: well. And cheese.
0: Do you cheese it?
1: Yeah, now parmesan or pecorino, or even a fresh goat's cheese if the parmesan and pecorino aren't your thing. The cheeses are interchangeable. Or put spoons fresh stracciatella cheese, which is a fresh cow's milk curd over the top.
0: I love stracciatella. All right, well, you give me some food for thought there. One thing I love about these recipes and what you've just said there is they're accessible. Is there something to be said about simplicity when cooking with vegetables and not trying to be this three-hat fine dining chef? not talking them down.
1: You know, I try and give away as many secrets as I can, and I really don't, you know, I'm not preaching, taking people through now you're poaching, now you're roasting. It's just like this is the process, and this is how you get from A to B, and the path of to flavour is not that hard if you follow the simple steps. All the recipes that I've written have been, you know, tried and tested three or four times domestically in my kitchen. Like baked fennel and leek is a take on a gratiné of cauliflower, for instance. But you're using fennel and leek and you're covering it, smothering it in a white sauce and topping it with some cheese. That fully baked, like so it's lovely, bubbly and golden, could go with a side of another veg, or it could, you know, easily be served up right next to a steak or a lamb chop or roast chicken.
0: Oh, amazing. What I loved as well, flipping through this, and by the way, everyone, the book's called Cook Green and Cook Sweet. We're chatting about Cook Green at the moment with Karen Martini. What I loved is you've got a beetroot tabbouleh, kimchi pancakes are in there. You really take inspiration from different cultures, don't you?
1: I do. And like with the kimchi pancakes, for instance, you can definitely take the shortcut, buy the kimchi, make the pancake, and then you can fill it with all sorts of things.
0: I guarantee I would be the person buying the kimchi, not fermenting it myself.
1: The beetroot and cinnamon pomegranate dip. Now, that's one of my favourites in the book, and it's probably a dip that, or a salad dip that most people wouldn't think about doing, but garnishing it with fresh diced beetroot, as well as the pureed beetroot with feta and other flavours. That is so divine, either on its own with bread or crisps, or also then served up with roast chicken or even a fish dish. Like, I think I just want to give you different ideas and different choose your own adventure as far as, you know, dinner's concerned or a weekend with family and friends over, and just to break out of the cycle of cooking the same thing over and over and just add one more little extra new thing in there and it will brighten your world.
0: That's me. Not too much in my repertoire. Cara Martini is with us on 702 ABC Sydney Drive. It's 17 minutes to 6. I know you mentioned this a moment ago, but just remind me. So when we talk about seasonal produce, what's in season now? What are the vegetables we should be cooking with?
1: Well, you've got all your brassicas, so all of your broccoli and cabbage
0: broccoli.
1: And your... yeah, I know. silver beet, chard, Brussels sprouts, did I mention them? Spinach. And then you've got root vegetables like parsnip and pumpkin, carrots, beetroot, turnips. They're all at their best at the moment. And I think you'll find in a lot of my recipes, I often give two different ways, like shaving the vegetable raw, for instance, say fennel, but then roasting the fennel at the same time or braising it and serving it in the same dish. So you get the experience of texture and flavours with different profiles from the same vegetable. That's my secret, I think, in a way. And often chefs do that a lot. Mm. There is a ripper tuna niswa salad in this book, Cook Green, as well, which isn't all green, and I've got some really soft boiled eggs with a bagna cauda and seared tuna. Probably not your biggest winter focus, but I still love it, that sort of salad during winter for lunch. You know, there's quite a few soups. Oh, there's a vegetarian bean braise when I think I'm, you know, going to be really healthy one week. I have the super bean vegetable bean braise and serve it with a smashed avocado and on brown rice or pick another grain. And then I usually just buy some sriracha and sprinkle over some coriander. And that can be go-to for dinner or take to work the next day.
0: Sounds
1: yeah,
0: fantastic.
1: I just really wanted to shine the light very brightly on these vegetables at this time of year.
0: Well, let's move away from the healthy cook though, and for a moment, and chat about Cook Sweet. Now, I'm not a baker; I ruin everything. But does baking? I do. Trust me, it's a disaster. Does baking need to be complicated though? Can you make an indulgent dessert that's also approachable?
1: Well, yeah, you've got the baking category, and then you've got sweets,
0: yeah,
1: and custards and creams.

0: and pies and cakes. So I think when it comes to baking, though, like especially pastries, something like the chocolate babka, which I've tried and tested about 17 times till I got it exactly right for the home cook, you do need a good set of scales for something like that. But some of the other recipes, you just need a measuring jug, essentially, and a good eye. I've given my Roman tiramisu recipe is in Cook Suite, and it's an absolute entertainer winner
1: What makes
0: every
1: it a
0: time.
1: Roman tiramisu?
0: Well, I got the recipe from my good friend who it comes from, her family comes from that region, but it's more or less a sabayon that is like whole eggs whisked with masala and some sugar, and then you aerate them, and then you eventually cool that down and fold in the mascarpone, and that's like your sort of like a really light custard, if you dare say, with that you make with the mascarpone. And then I suggest either buying a sponge or buying the sponge biscuits. I do layer a lot of chocolate as well as coffee. And then there's a, you know, loaded with lots of different liqueurs, like Strega and a coffee liqueur. But you could pick and choose out of the three or
1: Fantastic.
0: four that I suggest. And that's something you can make, you know, a couple of days ahead. The longer it sits in the fridge, a couple of days, the better. And you look like an absolute genius in the kitchen because you just dust over with cocoa at the end
1: Yeah,
0: and scoop it out.
1: that old tactic. I mean, so you've got your classics here, tiramisu, as you mentioned, creme brulee is in there. What is a clafoutis?
0: Ah, clafouti.
1: Oh, okay, righto,
0: It's
1: whoops.
0: like a, it's a custard. It's a French custard that
1: Clafouti.
0: is eggs essentially and sugar, but with a touch of flour in it. And it sort of blows up like a Yorkshire pudding in the oven, and then sinks down when you bring it out, and you eat it quickly while it's still warm. I think I've done one with ginger. Is that right?
1: Yeah,
0: Crystallized
1: I've
0: ginger
1: got it
0: and.
1: key. You've got a roasted apricot and ginger clafouti and strawberries Romanov. What's a strawberries
0: The old
1: Romanov?
0: this is a dish that I experienced, I think, as a simple dessert in France. But I'm pretty sure it doesn't originally come from France, and it's called Romanov. But it's essentially strawberries sliced and dressed in a little bit of sugar, lemon juice, and Grand Marnier or
1: Wow.
0: brandy. And then you whip cream and you let the strawberries chill in the fridge. And then you bring them out. Maybe you've cooked off some puff pastry, or you've bought a few cream puffs, I mean, sheets of or cooked pastry or biscuits from your local bakery. And you basically pull out the cutest little sets of glasses and you scoop cream into the dish, and then you pile in the marinated strawberries, stick in a little biscotti, and dust it with icing sugar, and everyone will be swooning. But really, it's just strawberries and cream.
1: Just has a really fancy name.
0: It does, and it
1: Yeah.
0: also look presents beautifully as well. Look, I've also the brown sugar dark chocolate loaf cake is that quintessential chocolate cake that I imagined having as a kid with a glass of milk after school.
1: Yeah.
0: Rich, fine, delicate crumb, but densely chocolate. And there's a really gorgeous fudgy icing on top of that. So along with just the main recipes, there's a bit of a you can pick and choose where you use your icings. Like that same icing is amazing on the vanilla cupcakes later on in the book. Yeah, so there's a lot of tips and tricks and secrets. Coconut cherry pistachio slice.
1: Ooh.
0: That's you sort of. You set the chocolate, and then you put the topping, which has got coconut nuts and a bit of egg and sugar, and then you bake it for 20 minutes and chill it again. And it's like the best coconut sort of nut bar you'll ever taste.
1: That sounds fantastic. Kathy's texted in. I have three of Karen's books, including The Cook, which for me is a Bible in the kitchen. I love her style of
0: Thank you.
1: cooking, and we use her recipes constantly. The flavor balance is absolutely delicious in every recipe. I've also collected all of her good weekend recipes. Thank you for
0: Oh,
1: that. There you go,
0: thank you,
1: Karen.
0: Kathy.
1: Thank you, Kathy. And Carmen said, try roasting broccoli, Thomas. Olive oil, garlic, and chili adds a new dimension. Thanks for that, Carmen. I've got a lot of food for thought there with my broccoli. Karen, before I let you go, these are just as your books are, they're just so beautifully photographed, right? They look great. What goes in to making a book like either of these or your others? It must be a painstaking effort, you know, designing the recipes, making them accessible to everyone, cooking the picture-perfect meal, and then having it photographed like a postcard.

There's a lot of synchronized swimming going on there, isn't it? It's the curation of the recipes is probably key, and then also coordinating. Something like Cook Sweet is unusual to have so many amazing desserts and sweets and baked goods into one book. We shot that in, I think, a 10-day period with a 15 or a 3-day lead-up to prep. What goes into it is the salted macadamia nut caramels and the pain forte that's featured in the book and the amaretti. I all made at home and bought to the shoot because we just physically can't make everything in one day in one studio. So

0: very tightly. And then there were extra chefs called in on separate days to prep as well. So
1: they look,
0: and everything is cooked and plated and then devoured.
1: Which I hope so. I hope they're all devoured at the end. Hey, look, they look great. A great read, and it's been an absolute pleasure speaking with you. The books are called Cook Green and Cook Sweet. Karen Martini, thank you very much for joining us.
0: Thanks, Thomas. Thank you very much for having me.
1: Absolute pleasure.
0: Good luck with the broccoli.
1: Thank you.
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1: It's, good luck. I'll see how I go with the broccoli. 8 minutes to six. If you're in Dargan on Chifley Road in the Blue Mountains near Valley View Road, there's been a car crash involving two cars. The site's been cleared. Heavy traffic conditions, though, affecting traffic in both directions. This is significant, of course. It's part of the detour currently in place through the Blue Mountains. Dargan on Chifley Road. At Chippendale on Broadway approaching Wattle Street, a car has broken down. Moderate traffic conditions. One of four eastbound lanes are currently closed. Just with that chat with Peter Curry from the NRMA before about congestion, from this listener, I think the NRMA has got it wrong. I travel from the northern beaches to Fairfield for work. The first 8 kilometres takes 40 minutes to get to Neutral Bay. The next 32 kilometres to Fairfield takes 40 minutes. Once you get out of Neutral Bay, you travel four times faster all the way to the middle of Fairfield. The northern beaches is four times more congested than out west. Dale in Schofield says, Windsor Road is a nightmare. So many apartments and no updated infrastructure. It has just taken me four changes of lights to get through because of traffic light phasing. Mr. Curry was absolutely spot on with that comment, Dale says.
4: G'day, Hamish McDonald here, and footy season is in full swing.
5: Show and go, break through them. Brilliant. He dives on it and scores the try. He's loving it.
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1: State Parliament has been sitting today. I just want to bring you an interesting development. It happened this afternoon. The New South Wales government's leader in the upper house, Penny Sharp, has been suspended from the chamber for a week. MPs voted to boot the senior minister after the government refused to produce a statement that the Premier, Chris Minns, gave to police about the alleged sexual assault of a Labor staffer a decade ago. Penny Sharp suspended for a week. ABC state political reporter Alex Lewis is with us now. Alex, what happened today?
6: Well, this related to a...

0: other things, a police statement given by Chris Minns back when he was in opposition a decade ago regarding the alleged sexual assault of a Labor staffer.
1: This seems to have a bit of history to it then, does it, Alex? It's been bubbling around for quite a while.
0: Yeah, and Mark Latham's motion, you know, which include the Greens, the opposition, it basically allows them to frustrate the government's agenda. You know, certainly, they've been, you know, they're demanding this document be produced. They're also demanding that the government legislate to reinstate the upper house's powers of compulsion, which were struck down late last year because of a court case brought by the Premier's chief of staff. So there's certainly been no love lost between the upper house and the Premier. This is just sort of another way for the upper house or, you know, given that the government doesn't have the majority up there to frustrate Labor's agenda.
1: Okay, Alex, thanks for that update. Alex Lewis there, the ABC state political reporter for New South Wales, the leader of the upper house within the New South Wales government, Penny Sharp, suspended from the chamber for a week. As Alex points out, it has happened before. It's the third time this has happened over this statement the Premier gave to police about the alleged sexual assault of a Labor staffer a decade ago. Does seem to be quite a turbulent time, I've got to say. We had Michael Daly on, the New South Wales Attorney General, yesterday, making the point that in terms of that dynamic between the upper and the lower house and that dynamic between the New South Wales government and the coalition, he said it was the worst that he'd seen in more than 20 years of politics. The news coming up on 702 ABC Sydney after that PM, and then evenings tonight at 6:30. Emma Crowe is on your radio. Emma, good evening.
2: Good evening, Thomas. How are you going?
1: I'm well, thank you. How are things shaping up? You're going to be celebrating fashion on the quiz tonight, of course.
2: I bet you're quite fashionable. You do seem like quite a natty dresser when I see you in the office, and you're a bit Italian, right? So Italians have just got style.
1: Well, you reckon I've got to live up to that Italian reputation?
2: You're pretty stylish. I reckon you're pretty fashionable.
1: You reckon? Because sometimes I feel like I come in and I look totally daggy, but that's you don't think the Birkenstocks kind of just take away from that?
2: No, you look sharp. We're inviting anyone to talk about their favourite item of clothing, whether it's in fashion or not, inspired by the Met Gala that's, you know, crazy peak fashion.
1: I don't have anything like that at the Met.
2: No diamond skeleton outfit. No.
1: Yeah, some of those outfits are just absolutely crazy, and the money that goes into them, I don't even want to know.
2: Yeah, but so inspired by that, we're going to do the item of clothing that's in your wardrobe that you love and you don't care at all about whether it's in fashion or not. So the piece of clothing you just love and it's staying forever till it falls apart. I think mine is my UGG boot clogs.
1: Sorry, what?
2: They're kind of slippers.
1: UGG boot clogs.
2: Yeah, like UGG clogs, like UGG boot slippers. They're just staying.
1: Nice, fair enough. I'm a big, winter's coming in. I'm a big coats guy in terms of fashion. I love my coats, my jackets. And there's a couple of ones that aren't remotely in fashion, but I don't care. I basically live in them over winter. So that's a good one. Yeah, what else is coming up?
2: Actually, after 8, you know, inspired by the fact that Dave Attenborough is turning 100 this week, we're going to talk about living a long and healthy life with our regular who comes on to the program. She's basically a biologist, and she'll talk about the secrets to a long and healthy life. Is it your genes? Is it your lifestyle? So we'll be chatting about that after 8 as well.
1: How do you live to 100? Looking forward to that advice. Hey, have fun. Thank you very much.
2: Tom.
1: Good on you. Emma Crowe on your radio tonight. Your evening is sorted. Thanks for being part of the conversation today. It's been lovely to hear from you. Let's do it all again tomorrow. Back same time, same place. It is now time for the news. It is 6 o'clock.
3: Adam Story with ABC News. The Reserve Bank Governor Michelle Bullock says high inflation was the key factor in the board's decision to lift interest rates for the third time this year. The RBA has raised the cash rate by a quarter of a percentage point to 4.35%. Headline inflation came in at an annual rate of 4.6% last week on the back of higher fuel prices caused by the Middle East war. Ms. Bullock says she understands the pain facing households, but says the bank needs to act now to stop inflation getting away from it.
4: Already we've seen a sharp increase in fuel and related commodity prices, and this is already feeding through to inflation. The recent increases in interest rates will have no impact on this. What these increases do,

0: however, has helped contain the domestic inflationary pressures after the inflation due to oil and related commodity prices eases.
1: The Federal Treasurer, Jim Chalmers, says it isn't the news mortgage holders wanted to hear.
2: Australians are already paying a hefty price for this war in the Middle East, and this decision will make things harder for people. Just because this was the decision that was widely expected and broadly anticipated won't make it any easier for millions of Australians with a mortgage.
1: Iran's foreign minister is warning the United States against being dragged back into the quagmire after a day of attacks in the Strait of Hormuz. Jono Wakeley has the latest.
3: Washington says the US has struck seven Iranian fast boats in the strait using helicopters. It's a claim Iran is yet to respond to, but Iranian media has rejected it and has said that the US did strike two civilian boats, killing five passengers. US Central Command says two US-flagged merchant vessels successfully transited the strait as part of President Donald Trump's Project Freedom to get ships free. Iran claims reports of the transit are outright lies, but shipping company Maersk confirmed that one of its vessels had been able to exit the Gulf while accompanied by the US military. Earlier, a South Korean-operated cargo ship extinguished a fire on board that Donald Trump blamed on an Iranian attack.
1: An Israeli immigrant has told the Royal Commission into Anti-Semitism and Social Cohesion, Australia doesn't feel like a safe place and she's preparing to leave the country with a family. The inquiry has heard evidence from Dr. Tali Pinsky, who migrated to Australia with her husband and four children early last year to take up a job as an academic at Monash University. Dr. Pinsky has told the hearing while she and her husband hold a permanent visa in Australia, they plan to go back to Israel at the end of the year after experiencing abuse for her Jewish and Israeli heritage.
4: We came knowing that there are problems, but we were hopeful that once the intensity of the war in Gaza diminishes, then hate will also decline, but we don't see that happening. So we don't feel Australia would be long-term welcoming and safe place for us.
1: The Federal Health Minister has warned colleagues to abide by rules governing their dealings with big tobacco companies following an inquiry at Parliament House in Canberra. Representatives from Philip Morris International were allowed to give private evidence to a Liberal-led Senate inquiry yesterday, despite concerns from the Greens and Labor committee members. Their evidence will be published, but the representatives' names will be redacted to protect their identities. Mark Butler says there are international conventions which recommend limiting tobacco companies from discussions about health policy.
5: I am a little concerned about these reports that I've heard. I only reminded my colleagues in recent days about those obligations that we all have as public officials. And again, I urge colleagues to abide by those obligations.
1: The AFL is making a number of improvements in an effort to better respond to mental health concerns following an investigation into Carlton's handling of Elijah Holland's on-field mental health episode. Some of the changes include mandating that clubs appoint a full-time psychologist within each of the men's and women's programs, as well as establishing an AFL Health and Wellbeing Committee. Executive General Manager of Football, Laura Kane, says the care of players continues to be their number one priority.
6: I think it's something that we have to consider as we do all other elements of high-performance environment, and that's something that our clubs are good at. We have an opportunity to be advocates for what makes for good mental well-being.
1: And Melbourne NRL halfback Tyron Wishart will miss the next 4 to 6 weeks after suffering an ankle injury during Friday's 18-point loss to the Dolphins. He joins a long list of players on the Storm's injury list, including Xavier Coates and Alec McDonald. To the weather, isolated showers in the northeast tomorrow becoming scattered during the afternoon, possible afternoon thunderstorms on the northern slopes and ranges, and isolated showers developing in the far south. For Sydney, an overnight low of 13, followed by a partly cloudy day, the slight chance of a shower, a top of 23, partly cloudy with a slight chance of a shower Thursday and 20. It's 6:05.
7: Good evening and welcome to PM. I'm Samantha Donovan, coming to you from the lands of the Wurundjeri people of the Kulin Nation in Melbourne. Tonight, the Reserve Bank Board puts the interest rate up for the third time this year. Also, the Royal Commission into Anti-Semitism hears that Jewish schools are having to pay huge security bills to protect their students. And what's the motivation for a string of arson attacks on Melbourne nightclubs?
8: You can't pump tens of billions of dollars into the criminal underworld and not expect them to use that money for other nefarious purposes.

0: authorities have requested it stay at sea as a precaution. The WHO says the risk to the wider public is low. West Australian author Craig Silvey has pleaded guilty to child exploitation material charges. David Webber reports.
1: Appearing in the Fremantle Magistrates Court, Silvey pleaded guilty to distributing and possessing child exploitation material in January. The 43-year-old was facing four charges, including producing and distributing, and two counts of possessing child exploitation material. It was alleged Silvey produced child exploitation material in 2022, but that charge and a second possession charge have been dropped. Silvey is scheduled to appear in the District Court in July for a sentence mention on the charges of distributing and possessing that he's pleaded guilty to. His bail was continued.
0: The director of a New South Wales marketing company will spend a year under house detention after lodging fake invoices worth $2.4 million. Charles Rushforth reports.
2: In December 2024, the Australian financial regulator charged Mark Barnes with dishonestly obtaining financial advantage by deception while acting as the head of a marketing and sales business that catered to the Australian arts industry. The regulator alleged the 46-year-old had provided fake invoices worth $2.4 million to a business finance provider over an eight-month period in 2018. After pleading guilty in November last year, Barnes was sentenced to an intensive corrections order last week, spanning 1 year and 10 months. He was also ordered to spend 1 year in house arrest and disqualified from managing companies for 5 years.
0: Chinese President Xi Jinping has called for a thorough investigation after an explosion at a fireworks factory in Hunan killed at least 26 people. A local official says search and rescue efforts in Changsha City have largely been completed, but identification of the victims is still underway. The weather for tomorrow, isolated showers and possible thunderstorms about the central areas through to the northern slopes and adjacent inland plains and then contracting northeast throughout the day. Isolated showers on the far southern ranges and slopes. For Sydney, partly cloudy, the slight chance of a shower tomorrow, 23. Partly cloudy Thursday, the slight chance of a shower and a top of 20. 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
5: How are you this Tuesday evening, 5th of May? Can you believe we're already in May? Liz Dufresne will be talking about songs with the name

too much of a squeeze? Some advice on that first up. And the Met Gala wraps up for another year. The dress code this year was fashion is art. So how did the world's most famous celebrities interpret that brief, and who refused to go in protest? You'll hear from Joanna Nielsen from the Hort and Bothered podcast on that. And another chance to win a double pass to Engelbert Humperdinck's The Celebration Tour at the State Theatre in Sydney on July 14. The plan is I'll be playing a little Engelbert Easter egg at some point during the show. It'll sound something like this.

0: So when you hear that tune, all you need to do is text in within 5 minutes of hearing it. Not now. I'm just giving you the example now. So you'd be listening for that tune. When you hear it, send a text with your name followed by the word Engelbert. And so, you know, if your name's Barry, you'll say Barry Engelbert. And make a little note of our text number now, 0467 922 702. You can save it in your phone if you like. That's 0467 922 702. Be listening for the little Engelbert Easter egg this evening. I'll be playing it sometime after 8 o'clock. And, yeah, just text in within 5 minutes of hearing that. And we'll take a winner from a random draw from the text line tonight. And just after 8, as David Attenborough approaches his 100th birthday this week.
1: I used to have a hedgehog that lived in my garden all the time. Hedgehogs can eat up to 100 grams of food in a night, and that can take quite a lot of collecting.
0: What's the secret to a long and healthy life? Teresa Larkin, biomedical scientist inspired by Sir David. She'll be talking about that. She's from the University of Wollongong, and she'll have some theories for you on what makes for a long life and a healthy long life. That's all ahead for you here on Evenings with me, Emma Crowe.
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0: Traffic. Bronwyn Martin's here from the Transport Management Centre. Hi there, Bronwyn.
3: Hello, Emma. There is some heavy westbound traffic on Victoria Road through Gladesville. That's after a car fire at Pearson Street. So all the westbound lanes of Victoria Road were closed while that fire was put out. Only one lane is still closed while the site is cleared. So you'll need to merge out of the left lane of Victoria Road to get past. Traffic is heavy through there. At San Susie, one southbound lane of Rocky Point Road is closed at Sandringham Street. There's been a car crash in the left lane at the traffic lights. At Pagewood, all the south

0: taking a look at the weather in Sydney. It's currently 19 degrees, clear with no rain predicted tonight. Tomorrow in Sydney, 13 to 23 degrees, partly cloudy, slight chance of a shower, most likely in the morning and the afternoon with light winds. In Canberra, it's currently 13 degrees, clear, no rain predicted, but going to get to a minus one overnight tonight. Tomorrow, minus one to 18 with frost and patchy fog in the morning, sunny in the afternoon.
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0: Great to be with you this evening. Well, as you were hearing in the news today, a third rate rise in a row, third consecutive interest rate rise as announced by the Reserve Bank this afternoon. So what options do you have if you're a mortgage holder and you're really starting to feel the squeeze? Vicky Staff is coordinator of the National Debt Helpline and she's here with us now. Hi there, Vicky.
3: Hi, Emma. Thanks for having me.
0: Thanks for being here. I was reading today that the average home loan amount in New South Wales is nearly $873,000 at an average monthly repayment of $4,955. That's based on a 30-year loan at a rate of 5.5%. And in the ACT, a bit lower, $658,000, the average loan with repayments around $3,740 a month. Thinking about those amounts and combining with the cost of living pressures, I would imagine there are households really feeling the squeeze, especially once the banks pass on this latest rate rise of 25 basis points.
3: Yeah, definitely. This is bad news for people with mortgages who are already struggling. It not only means that, you know, they'll see an increase in their mortgage repayments, but people are already dealing with, you know, higher fuel prices and those, what that's doing to food prices and all those sorts of things. So it sort of feels like for people at the moment, I think, that it's coming in from all sides.
0: I think people can sometimes feel like it's too hard and they want to put their head in the sand, but that's sort of the opposite of what you should do.

0: again, it really comes down to your individual circumstances. And in terms of refinancing, you know, that may very well be an option for you. But you're not going to know until you pick up the phone and you make that call and you make contact and you let your bank know what's going on.
1: You work in this field at the National Debt Helpline. We'll give out that number a bit later on as well. What are you hearing from people who are approaching your services for help at the moment?
0: Certainly the number one reason why people call our helpline is because they are experiencing mortgage stress. But we know that people are also struggling to pay their credit cards. They've got some ATO debt. And we often also see people struggling to pay their utility bills or other personal loans.
1: Is it the same advice there to communicate with each different agency and just get on the front foot and explain where you're at with those things?
0: Yeah, definitely. And again, all of these organisations who, you know, provide credit cards or your power company or anything like that, again, they all have dedicated hardship departments and they are there to find a way forward, you know, in partnership with you.
1: How much is fuel an issue? It's eased a bit, the price of fuel, but still a lot higher than it was.
0: Oh, especially if you're in rural and remote areas. I think that people living in regional Australia are really at the forefront of the of what's happening with fuel prices. So, you know, people in those situations, again, it can be that they're having to make some tough choices. You know, how do we make sure that we stay on top of our bills but also keep our cars running?
1: Vicky Staff is here. She's coordinator at the National Debt Helpline. You're listening to 702 ABC Sydney 666 ABC Canberra this evening. We're just talking about the latest rate rise will really be hurting mortgage holders and what you can do if you're finding that things are really becoming too much of a squeeze financially. Vicky, you've got financial counsellors. They're very busy across the country. You've had a big increase in calls and chats on the helplines.
0: We have. We've been seeing an uptick really since the beginning of this year. But I think once things started to really ramp up with the conflict in Iran, we saw quite a noticeable uptick in people making contact with us, both on the phones and on our chat service. In April, we had a 21% increase on our calls and a 45% increase on our chat service.
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0: 007 007 if you'd like to have a chat and just see if, you know, people can work through some things with you there.
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0: At Sanssouci, Rocky Point Road at Sandringham Street, a crash involving two cars with one of three southbound lanes closed. Can't see anything else across
2: city. The theme was fashion is art, which is kind of vague, considering last year's was Tailored for You, which sort of explored black fashion history and the concept of dandyism. So this year they kept it pretty simple, but I think we had a lot of room for stylists and designers to play in. It was really fun.
0: And the stylists and designers, they take this pretty seriously. Like you just said, you're calling it Fashion Christmas. This is
2: yes.
0: Next level. If you can couple up with a celebrity and be that stylist, it's really sending a piece of art out onto the runway for the world to see, isn't it?
2: Yeah, exactly. And we were definitely expecting to see that this time. I was talking to my co-host Lorelei yesterday about what we wanted to see. And Robert Woon was one that we were really keen on. He makes really sculptural work, and I think you may have seen some coming down the carpet today, often with other figures attached to people, extra limbs, and that kind of thing. It's really, really fun. We're also expecting to see maybe a couple more literal interpretations, like designers actually painting on celebrities, and maybe someone wearing a palette as a hat, but thankfully it was surprisingly tasteful this year.
0: Well, Heidi Klum was a standout though. She was
2: oh my
0: wearing,
2: God.
0: She was sort of dressed as some kind of sculpture, like
2: oh my gosh. She's the queen of Halloween, and I'm not sure if it was Halloween, but that was certainly interesting, wasn't it?
0: You need to go and look this up. It's a bit visual for radio, but can you just describe Heidi's outfit for people who
2: oh
0: can paint a picture for us?
2: If you think about the Statue of Liberty, sort of, but all grey and with Heidi's eyes peeking out. She looked like a literal statue, I think, covered in some sort of, I don't know, Lurex or plastic or something. It was actually quite creepy.
0: It's like those characters you see standing on a box in Paris and you throw them some money and then they start moving. That kind of vibe,
2: yeah,
0: isn't it? The kind
2: exactly.
0: of moving statue busker.
2: I'm not sure if it was right.
0: Joanna Nielsen is here. The Hort and Bothered podcast is her podcast. We're talking about the Met Gala, the fashion involved there. We saw a diamond skeleton on Beyonce. Pretty incredible.
2: Wasn't that spooky? I like to think it may be a indication of her incoming album, I think, which might be a rock one. So maybe it was a death metal reference, Emma. I'm not sure.
0: So it's interesting that this idea of, art is fashion. Fashion is art, I should say.
2: Yeah.
0: And like you say, some people taking it a bit literally and wearing that kind of sculptural look as if they are a statue, you know, with beautiful gowns that kind of collect in the way you might see a gorgeous sculpture done in marble in Rome, that kind of vibe. But
2: yes.
0: Also some other, you know, really interesting takes. Nicole Kidman was in a red feathery outfit. What was her explanation for that one?
2: I'm not sure what the explanation for that was. She was a co-chair this year, I believe, and I think that outfit was by Chanel. Although, to be honest, Emma, I found it a bit underwhelming. I was expecting more from our Nicole with that one. But we had a lot of really interesting outfits come down the red carpet. Eileen Gu, who's the champion cross-country skier, actually wore an Iris Van Herpen dress that was made of tiny glass bubbles, and she had a hidden air jet that blew them around her the entire time. I thought that was really interesting.
0: That's pretty incredible. You see them walking along and they can hardly move, some of them, in these sculptural pieces.
2: Or
0: you know.
2: Sit down or go to the toilet.
0: What happens once they get off the red carpet? Is there a second outfit for the actual party? Is it just you walk along in this, have your photo taken, and then you slip into the thing you can actually move in for the rest of the night? How does it work?
2: Look, some of them do, but I have heard that actually it's a very strict rule from the boss, Anna Wintour, who you'll see represented by Meryl Streep and Devil Wears Prada too, that you can't have phones inside the Met Gala. But as we know, not looking at the Kardashians, some people have snuck them into the toilets and had little selfie parties. So that's given us a little peek into what it's like inside. And we have seen Katy Perry past years stepping out of a giant hamburger, I think, into the toilets to pee. So...
0: I love it. You know, most women especially might know, you know, the trials and tribulations of maybe wearing a bodysuit or something like
2: that.
0: But this is next level, trying to get out of that outfit in the loo. So were there any other looks that really stopped you in your tracks this year, in a good or bad way?
2: Yeah, Sarah Paulson

0: actress wore an outfit by a Canadian label called Métier Fécal. I'm really sorry to any French speakers out there. From their recent collection, the 1%. So it was a torn grey tulle ball gown complemented by an eye mask made of money, literally blinded by wealth, which I'm sure is a topic we'll discuss. And I did not like the very handsome Bad Bunny dressed as an elderly man complete with prosthetics.
1: Yeah, Bad Bunny came dressed as his future self. Well, that's yes. Interesting, maybe a self-portrait. You know, you could think of that as a kind of work of art.
0: Yeah, a picture of Dorian Gray, perhaps.
1: Yeah, love it. So what else do you think, we talked about the fact, the art. What about the controversy, though? Because there were quite a few people boycotting the event this year. Can you just give us a recap on why that was?
0: Yeah, we were talking about this on our Instagram last night. It's because the Amazon billionaire Jeff Bezos and, let's say, his stylistically challenged wife, Lauren Sanchez, are the Met Gala's primary backers this year to the tune of about $10 million, I think. It's irking everyone for a couple of reasons. Jeff bought her Vogue's digital front cover so she could show off her awful Amish straight jacket wedding gown.
1: Oh, right.
0: Yeah, and there's rumors he's still trying to buy Condé Nast Vogue's parent company for her. However, I actually think this turn of events isn't actually that controversial. If you recall, for hundreds of years, there's been rich people trying to influence society and politics through the arts, like the Medici family from Florence in the 1400s. But, those guys actually funded the Renaissance and not Katy Perry going to space. So I say let them do it, but it's the outsized influence that's really bothering people too. They shouldn't be co-chairing the event. I think that's the job of the actual artists. And people are really angry at the vulgar display of wealth. I think when living standards and material conditions for a lot of ordinary people are rapidly decreasing, billionaires aren't paying their fair share of taxes and becoming richer off the backs of working class people. And I think it's making people rightfully angry.
1: I mean, you mentioned the stylishly challenged wife. That's one angle. But the other part of this, Jeff Bezos, of course, Amazon CEO, there were protests, quite disgusting protests, urine left in bottles around the place. And that was hinting at the fact that Amazon's labour practices mean that staff don't get adequate toilet breaks, that kind of thing. So it was kind of a comment on work practices as well, wasn't it?
0: Yeah. So that I did look into this for you, and it wasn't actually pee in there, Emma. It was water with a bit of food colouring. Unfortunately, I'm sorry to break the news. But the labour practices are really concerning from Amazon, and that was one way of I think the group's called Everybody Hates Elon, that they were getting their point across. I think also 3 weeks ago, Amazon workers in Oregon reported that a coworker died in the warehouse, and they were told to leave him on the floor and work around him.
1: Oh, my goodness. Yeah, right. You've also got the mayor of New York who announced he would skip the gala. He's broken the tradition of mayors attending that event. Do you think that that's interesting? Do you think that we'll see high-profile people boycotting in future?
0: I would be surprised if Memdani had have gone. Would have been really out of character, I think, for him. I would have loved to have seen his wife, Rama, there. I think she's amazing. But simply put, no. I really think that most of these people are obscenely wealthy as well. The people that wouldn't come, I don't think, would get an invite. And I think the people that didn't come are actually spinning scheduling conflicts, honestly. It's one of the world's biggest PR opportunities, and a lot of people don't want to turn that down.
1: Well, any of the outfits that we've seen at this year's Met Gala trickle down into fashion, into either hot couture or just into the regular fashion that we see? Or is this really a one-off kind of more gimmicky event?
0: Well, it is gimmicky sort of in the sense that it's high art. Do you know what I'm saying? Mm-hmm. Like any form of high art, it does trickle down to an extent, whether fine arts in the gallery trickle down into advertising, so will the Met Gala trickle down into eventually what we buy at Target and Kmart, whether that's the colours. We've seen a lot of feathers at Paris Fashion Week, for instance, and I'm sure we'll be seeing them on people walking around soon. A huge amount of feathers, in fact. The colours that we're seeing, particular types of greens, burgundies, that kind of thing, will trickle down. But yeah,

0: the Met Gala. Yeah, go online and have a look at some of these outfits. It's always fascinating.
1: 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Traffic.
0: At Caring Bar, President Avenue at Willerong Road South. Traffic lights there are flashing yellow with all directions of traffic affected. And at Lane Cove West, Epping Road at Munro Street, a broken down car there. Westbound traffic is affected. That's all I'm seeing in Sydney and Canberra at the moment. Let us know if there's anything else to let you know about there. A couple of texts coming in on the Met Gala. This one says, it's from Vlaster. This is Heidi Klum. Heidi was like the Weeping Gems from Doctor Who. Scary. That's from Vlaster. And Amanda in Newcastle says, Lorfey, the Icelandic singer, looked divine in a simple, elegant, snow-coloured dress. Love her confidence. That's from Amanda in Newcastle. Well, after the news, we're going to play the quiz. And inspired by the Met Gala, we're going to talk about a bit of clothing in your wardrobe, whether it's fashionable or not, that you simply adore. That'll be next after the news. We've got 5 minutes of news. And then the quiz, 1300 222 702.
1: The issues that impact Sydney.
2: You have got to now make up your mind earlier to either go to the tunnel or the bridge.
3: There's no signage, so it's only painted on the road.
4: Oh, my God. Thank God we've got a ferry.
1: It's on 702 ABC Sydney.
5: Adam Storey with ABC News. The Reserve Bank Governor Michelle Bullock says today's interest rate rise is restrictive, but it gives the central bank room to deal with price shocks stemming from the conflict in the Middle East. The central bank has raised the cash rate by a quarter of a percentage point to 4.35%. The board has noted underlying inflation is too high, but is getting worse because of fuel price rises due to the war in the Middle East. Ms. Bullock says the board will continue to monitor the situation overseas and how it's affecting the Australian economy.
6: The board now judges the level of the cash rate to be a bit restrictive, which will help to address the risk that inflation will be higher and more persistent once the current prices shock passes through the economy. This gives the board space to see how the conflict plays out and the response of Australian households and businesses to the shock.
5: The Royal Commission into Anti-Semitism and Social Cohesion has heard calls for systemic funding for Jewish schools to help cover the cost of extra security. Gavin Coote reports.
7: The inquiry has heard evidence from Jeremy Stowe Lindner, who's the principal of Bialik College, a Jewish school in Melbourne. He told the Commission the school has experienced an avalanche of anti-Semitism in recent years, and that parents are now paying $800 a year in security fees.
8: I have an obligation to support my institution, the children, and to challenge what is in reality a tax on Jewish identity, because that is a tax on Jews to keep themselves safe that they need to pay.
7: Mr. Solindner has suggested the government should provide funding to help cover security costs.
5: The state government's leader in the upper house, Penny Sharp, has been suspended from the chamber for 7 days. MPs voted to boot the senior minister after the government refused to produce a statement that Premier Chris Minns gave to police about the alleged sexual assault of a Labor staffer a decade ago. It's the third time Ms. Sharp has been kicked out of the Legislative Council over the matter, and it will be her longest absence. With Labor now down a vote and the government in minority, the move threatens to block the passage of a number of government bills this week. The Energy Minister says scaling back an electric vehicle tax exemption is a sensible decision ahead of next week's budget. Some electric cars leased through a salary sacrifice arrangement are currently exempt from the fringe benefits tax, but from next April, the carve-out will only apply to cars worth less than $75,000. Mr. Bowen says that'll be wound back again 2 years later to capture EVs no matter what the price point, in a move likely to save the government $1.7 billion over 4 years.
9: This is very sensible. It's a save for the budget, but it keeps that support going and encourages Australians to keep making the choices they want to make for cheaper, cleaner cars. And we can only do this because our new vehicle efficiency standard has brought so many more affordable vehicles into Australia.
5: At least 26 people have been killed following an explosion at a fireworks factory in central China. Here's China correspondent Alison Horn.
10: Chinese state media say the blast at a fireworks factory in Hunan province was reported on Monday evening local time. The explosion was so dangerous, authorities evacuated everyone within a 3 kilometre radius of the plant. Police investigating the cause of the blast have reportedly taken control measures against the person in charge of the fireworks company. Authorities say 2 gunpowder warehouses within the factory area continue to pose a high risk amid rescue efforts. Alison Horn, ABC News, Beijing.
5: A fresh measles alert has been issued for Sydney after a person with the virus visited a number of locations. Officials have listed several exposure sites on their website, including a shopping centre in Leichhardt.

0: Arta Brewery in Marrickville and a sports field in Epping. Isolated showers in the northeast tomorrow, becoming scattered during the afternoon. Possible afternoon thunderstorms on the northern slopes and ranges, and isolated showers developing in the far south. For Sydney, an overnight low of 13, followed by a partly cloudy day, the slight chance of a shower 23, partly cloudy Thursday and 20. It's 7:05. Sorry, it's only 7:04. We will continue on with the Carlton Football Club has been fined $75,000 following an investigation into the handling of AFL forward Elijah Hollands during a game at the MCG last month. Erin Miscavanti reports.
1: It was the delay in removing Elijah Hollands from the field in the Round 6 match against Collingwood that the AFL determined brought the game into disrepute. The league finding Hollands' actions on field, lack of statistics during the game and history of mental health struggles should have seen the club act sooner. The $75,000 fine will be donated to mental health support organisation Headspace. Carlton has now accepted that it was at fault, but no individual will be held responsible.
0: And just repeating, it will be a partly cloudy day in Sydney with a slight chance of a shower, a top of 23. That's the latest ABC News. It is now 7:05.

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2: Don't worry, Adam Story. I was calling Fog Frog earlier. So, you know, we're human and it's live radio. Great to be with you this evening. Looking forward to your company. Emma Crowe filling in for Renee Crosh for a few weeks. So this tonight, inspired by the weird and wonderful Met Gala red carpet, I thought we might flip the script a bit tonight for the quiz. I want to know, what's the item of clothing you love, regardless of whether or not it's in fashion? It might have been in high fashion at one point, then it went out of fashion. Maybe you've had it so long it's been coming in and out of fashion. The item of clothing you love and you're going to wear it no matter what. You don't care if it's cool or not. 1-300-222-702. You can call, get your spot on the quiz. There'll be a book for the first person to play the quiz tonight. Tell me about a favourite item in your wardrobe when you ring to play the quiz tonight. Also this evening, we're continuing our competition. We have a double pass each night to give away to Engelbert Humperdinck's The Celebration Tour at the State Theatre in Sydney on July 14. And the way to enter, we're doing it a bit differently this week, it's a text competition. I'll be playing a little Engelbert Easter egg at some point in the show. I'll play it for you now. This is not the time to text in, but this is what you'll be listening for at some point in the show.

0: When you hear that little Engelbert Easter egg, all you need to do is text your name followed by the word Engelbert to 0467 922 702. We'll keep that entry open for 5 minutes from when I play that bit of music. So you'll hear the music. Text 0467 922 702, just your name and the word Engelbert. We'll select a random texter to be the person who wins the double pass. We've got a double pass each night to give away. So that is continuing this evening and all week here on Evenings. And I wonder whether you've ever contemplated what the secret is to a long and healthy life. So David Attenborough is turning 100 this week on Friday. So we'll have a look at the effects of genes and lifestyle on a long life.
1: I used to have a hedgehog that lived in my garden all the time. Hedgehogs can eat up to 100 grams of food in a night. And that can take quite a lot of collecting.
0: That's after 8 o'clock. Let's have a look at the weather for tomorrow. Sydney tomorrow, a top of 23, partly cloudy with a slight chance of a shower. In Canberra, a top of 18 tomorrow, frost and patchy fog in the morning with a sunny afternoon. Newcastle looking at a top of 22 tomorrow, mostly sunny and a chance of a shower. Wollongong, 21 degrees for you tomorrow, partly cloudy, slight chance of a shower in the late morning and afternoon. In Bathurst, it's a top of 18, areas of frost and patchy fog in the morning and a sunny afternoon. Gosford, a top of 23, partly cloudy, a slight chance of a shower. Lismore tomorrow, 22 degrees, cloudy with a high chance of showers. And in Albury, a top of 17 tomorrow, partly cloudy, patchy morning fog and a chance of frost in the early morning. Should we jump onto the quiz?
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0: Give us a call, play the quiz, celebrate the item in your wardrobe. I don't care if it's fashionable or not. You just love it and you're going to keep it. It doesn't matter whether it's cool. I'd love to hear from you tonight and play the quiz with me. Eric is here in Collaroy this evening. Hi there, Eric.
3: How you going?
0: Good, thanks. What's a bit of clothing for you that's just you don't care if it's cool or not? It's staying.
3: It's staying. In terms of whether it's cool or not, but I have a particular type of undies that I wear all the time, and it's a specific brand, and it's the only one I buy.
0: Love it.
3: Might not be cool, but it's got a lot of utility to it.
0: Yeah, fair enough. I reckon undies are one of those things that people are quite particular about, and they get onto something they like and they stick with them. And then it can be a problem if that thing goes out of, they stop making it. You know, then people have to go on the hunt.
3: That's the problem. They changed the material recently and I can't find it anywhere.
0: It's frustrating.
3: They've gone for more plastic blends, you know? So,
0: yeah. Well, there you go. For Eric, it's the undies. Love to hear from you. 1-300-222-702. We're talking about the item in your wardrobe, inspired by the Met Gala that's happened in New York with the wild, fashionable outfits. We just want to do your modest outfit, or just one item of clothing that you particularly love. So 1-300-222-702, give us a call and play the quiz. Let's jump into the quiz, shall we, Eric?
3: Let's go.
0: Which word starting with the letter R refers to both a bird of prey and a type of dinosaur?
3: Ooh, letter R, yes, I've got it. I think for a type of dinosaur and bird of prey, I'm going to have to say a raptor.
0: Raptor's right. Nicely done. Well done. One from one. Is cerulean a shade of red, green or blue?
3: Cerulean.
0: If you were listening last night, actually, we were talking about this. Yeah, late last night. We were chatting about this in one of our segments, actually.
3: Nice. Can you spell it for me?
0: Sure. It's C. E-R-U-L-E-A-N, cerulean.
3: Cerulean. And it was, what were the three colours?
0: Red, green or blue.
3: Red. Let's go with red.
0: No, not red. Sorry about that, but thanks for playing. Thanks for playing, Eric. Enjoy.
3: See you later.
0: Yeah, thanks. Have a good night. 1-300-222-702 is a number to call. Love to hear from you. Give us a ring, play the quiz. Tell me as well while you're here about your favourite fashion item. What is it for you? And it doesn't have to be fashionable. It's just a bit of clothing in your wardrobe that you particularly love. Love to hear from you tonight. Let's see who is next. Alex is here in Bullabara. Hi there, Alex.
4: Yes, hi.
0: Welcome. Thanks for being here. And you're calling to play the quiz and to tell me about your favourite bit of clothing.
4: Oh, yeah. My favourite bit of clothing, I've got a tie-dye T-shirt that was made for me by my nephews. And it's very untrendy.
0: That's great.
4: And it's got a lot of holes in it, but it's my favourite.
0: That's pretty impressive. Did they make that on a special little workshop sometime in a school holiday program or on a holiday somewhere?
4: Just in their backyard, I think.
0: That's impressive.
4: So it's, they did a good job.
0: That's lovely. And look, well, I wonder whether, we're on colours at the moment. Do you know, we need to know if cerulean is a shade of red, green or blue?
4: It is blue.
0: It is blue. Well done. Alex, one from one tonight. Next question is, it's a music question tonight. So I'm going to play you a bit of music and I just need you to tell me the name of the artist and the name of the song. So I'm just going to get this little bit of music ready for you to play. Here we go.
4: Yeah.
0: I need the name of the artist and the song.

0: I'm making that noise because I know the name of the song and I don't know the artist.
1: Oh.
0: And I'm pretty sure, like, I think it's Tennessee Whiskey and I've got no idea who sings it.
1: Yes, you're right, but you haven't got the full answer. So you're doing that very helpful thing by being a lovely community member and helping out the next person.

0: calls the quiz.
1: Take it forward.
2: Moving it forward. Thanks, Alex. Have a good night.
1: Thank you. Bye.
2: Thank you. Well, there you go. She named the song. But who is the artist? 1-300-222-702. Chris is here in Sydney this evening. Hi, Chris.
3: Hey, how you going?
2: Good, thanks. What's the item in your wardrobe that you love, fashionable or not?
3: Yeah, I suppose it's my old crusty winter hooded jacket that I got from an army disposal shop many, many years ago, and I pull it out, but I love wearing it. It keeps me warm, keeps me dry in the winter.
2: Yeah. Nice. And is it in that kind of army kind of khaki colour?
3: Yeah, just that sort of lightish khaki colour, yeah.
2: Yeah, with the hood, nice and cosy. And and do you have to pack it away? I haven't got enough room in my bedroom for my clothes, so the winter clothes get put up in the cupboard and then get pulled out. Do you have to do that each year too?
3: I roll it up and put it in a drawer and, every winter I think, is it just going to crack and crumble when I unroll it?
2: Yes.
3: Yeah,
2: and is it out yet? Is it cold enough to get it out yet, or is it still in the cupboard?
3: Oh, no, but I've been thinking about it. It'll come out soon, I reckon.
2: Going to bust it out soon. So, look, we had a lot of help there with the name of the song, but we need the name of the artist as well.
3: Yeah. When I first heard it, I was thinking of Otis Redding, but...
2: I know why you say that. Let me play it again in case it jogs your memory or someone else's.

0: So Alex was very helpful and told us that it's called Tennessee Whiskey. Who's the singer?
1: I just can't get it off the tip of my tongue.
0: No, fair enough, Chris. You enjoy. Have a good night.
1: Thanks, mate.
0: See you later. Bye-bye. 1-300-222-702. James is here in Gannamatta Bay. Hi there, James.
2: Oh, good evening.
0: Good evening. What's the item in your wardrobe? You would wear it anywhere, including the Met Gala, if you could.
2: Oh, it's my old Dreiserbone. It's a 40-year-old coat that I can wear. It doesn't matter what the weather is.
0: Now, they are made to last, aren't they?
2: It is a very warm coat.
0: Yeah. And I was asking earlier as well about whether it's been, I was asking Chris whether he's busted his out. What about you? Has yours come out yet?
2: It's hanging in the garage.
0: Yeah.
2: It'll come out when the next bag storm comes.
0: Yeah,
2: on.
0: Yeah. And did you say you've had it for 50 years?
2: 40 years.
0: 40 years. Oh, my goodness. That's amazing. Still going strong. Do you have to do anything? Do you have to, like, how do you wash it?
2: Oh, you don't wash it.
0: No.
2: You just hang it up, yep. Let it dry, and it's good to go.
0: Yep, air dry. Can you help us with the name of this artist from the song?
2: Oh, I'm not sure, but I'm going to go with Nick Cave.
0: It's not Nick Cave. Sorry about that, James. Thanks for calling.
2: Okay, cheers.
0: You have a good night. Yeah, we know the name of the song. So actually, why don't I play you the song? Because we know the name of the song. And I just need to know the name of the artist.

0: couple of people on the text are getting it. Jenny in Glenbrook has it. How about you? 0467 922 702 is the text number, or you can call and play the quiz on 1300 222 702. Audrey and Grace are here from Freshwater in Sydney. Hi, Audrey. Hi, Grace.
1: Hi.
0: Hi. Welcome to the quiz. I'll ask you about your favourite bit of clothing first. What is it for you guys?
1: Well, me and my sister actually disagree with the question. We think that everything we wear is cool.
0: Oh, of course. Well, yeah. I mean,
1: but then my mum says that her dressing gown.
0: Dressing gown. That's a good one. I mean, it's allowed to be cool. It just has to be your favourite thing. So the rule is, okay. I want to hear about what you love. And it's okay if it's cool, but it's also totally okay if it's not cool. Like, for example, mine is my UGG boot slippers. They're kind of sheepskin lined slippers. They're kind of they're a bit like clogs. They're kind of the shape of a croc. Yeah, love them.
1: Oh, that's cool.
0: Yeah.
1: I like my track pants.
0: Yeah, nice.
1: I like my...

0: corduroy shorts.
1: Corduroy shorts and track pants, they both sound fantastic. Now, how about you guys with this song that we're just playing, though? Do you know who it is?
0: Could you play it one more time?
1: Yeah. Well, I mean, we know the name of the song. So the song is called Tennessee Whiskey. We just need to know the person singing it.

0: Who is the singer?
1: Is it Johnny Cash?
0: It's not Johnny Cash. Good guess. Good guess, and have a good night.
1: Okay.
0: Bye-bye. No worries. Bye. Yeah. Hey, your item can be cool. It doesn't have to be uncool. I just want to know about the bit of clothing in your wardrobe that you love and you don't care if it's in fashion. 1-300-222-702. Peter is here in Paterson tonight. Hi, Peter.
2: There you go, Emma.
0: Good. Thanks. What is it for you? What's the item of clothing?
2: It's a beanie. It's a possum beanie from New Zealand.
0: Oh, nice.
2: It's so warm and comfortable. It's got holes in it, but it's pretty good to give up.
0: Is it grey or brown?
2: It's black and it's got sort of Maori, you know, like pattern on it. It's like a tattoo, but it's a beanie.
0: Oh, yeah, it sounds good, Peter. Can you help us with this question? A few people have got it on the text. Scott's got it on the text.
2: I think I can.
0: Yep.
2: One of your early callers should have known. It's country music, Chris Stapleton.
0: Chris Stapleton is right.

0: Yeah, his debut album actually was released on this day back in 2015. A bit of information about Chris Stapleton there. Next question in the quiz: how many stumps are on a cricket field?
1: Six.
0: Six is correct. Doing well, Peter. Next question. Plantains are a variety or a cultivar of which fruit?
1: Banana.
0: Banana, you're right.
2: Multiple choice.
0: I need to know, how old was Tiger Woods when he won his first major, the Masters tournament? Was he A, 17, B, 19, was he C, 21, or D, 23?
1: Ooh, I'll say C, 21.
0: You're right. Doing very well. That's correct, 21. What 2000 Australian film follows Josie, a Year 12 student, Josephine, portrayed by Pierre Miranda, in her last year at a Sydney high school? A film from the year 2000.
1: That's not a year I was watching movies.
0: What were you doing in 2000?
1: I don't know, but I know I wasn't watching. I was going to the Olympics.
0: Yeah, that was great, wasn't it?
1: It'll be an Australian. No, I'm out.
0: Bowing out gracefully. Nice to have you along, Peter. Have a good night.
1: Thank you.
0: 1-300-222-702. Sue is here in Caringbah this evening. Hi, Sue.
3: Caringbah.
0: Yeah, welcome to the quiz.
3: Well.
0: We're talking about your favourite item of clothing.
3: Which were my favourite purple leather boots that I used to wear out all the time dancing in the cross.
0: Nice. Did you love yourself sick in them?
3: I did, of course. Yeah. I was young.
0: Yeah.
3: I know the movie. It was, it's the one in Sydney, the car one.
0: It's a film from the year 2000 following Josie, a Year 12 student. Her name was Josephine, and Pierre Miranda played the character, and she was in her last year of high school.
3: Yeah, and her father was really rich and was the one about the car. Oh, no, I just can't remember it. They did the car up. No.
0: Lost you. Have you still got the boots, though? Have you still got the boots, Sue?
3: Oh, I grew out of them, but I love them. I wore them for years, but love them.
0: It's sad how you grow out of shoes, isn't it, as you get older? It's not fair. Thanks for your call.
3: I handed them down to somebody. But I do know the movie. As soon as you say, I'm going to kick myself. But
0: anyway,
3: not with my boots.
0: No worries. Anyway. Thanks a lot, Sue. Have a good night.

0: years, bought it at a surf shop, and it's my morning surf check jumper.
1: Nice. You said it's your morning surf jumper. Do you wear it to go surfing?
0: No, just to go and check the surf.
1: Oh, just check the surf. Morning. Yeah, yeah. How often do you get in the surf? You go check it, and then do you sometimes go get the wetsuit on and jump in?
0: Yeah, probably 3 times a week.
1: Nice one. And so 20 years for a wool jumper, you're doing well there.
0: Yeah, well, it only gets worn in winter and then just washed and then put away. And
1: nice one.
0: I love it.
1: Nice one. Do you know which movie we're looking for here in the quiz?
0: Is it The Year of Living Dangerously?
1: No, it's not The Year of Living Dangerously. Thanks so much, John. Have a good one.
0: You.
1: Bye-bye. 1-300-222-702. Jim is here in Coffs Harbour. Hi there, Jim.
2: Hey, how are you?
1: Great, thank you. So we're talking about the fashion, well, fashion or non-fashion item, just the bit of clothing you love.
2: Look, I work from home all of a sudden, and I'm on meetings online all day. So I basically dress professional from the top down, but from the bottom down, I'm wearing shorts and my thongs, you know, a pair of flip-flops. And I forget because I only get 15 minutes between meetings since I rush out and get a coffee and forget that I'm like a tie and a shirt and this ridiculous skinny legs popping out on the bottom. So
1: that's great. It's like those sketches where the newsreader's wearing like just boxer shorts, you know, the full suit on top and then shorts at the bottom. So, yeah, I love it. The kind of the sort of like the mullet, you know, business at the front, party at the back, but your business at the top and party at the bottom, or just cash at the bottom.
2: That's right, except that's deliberate. I forget. It's very embarrassing when I stand there and then sort of go to tap my card and go, oh, my God, look at that. It's ridiculous.
1: That's classic. Do you ever worry you'll get caught out on the Zoom call? You know, you'll be there and you'll have to stand up for some reason and you'll forget that you haven't got your clothes.
2: I've got systems in place for that. Don't worry. Yes, I do. I like, if I stand up, they're going to, so the camera goes off. I stand up, adjust, sit down again, or get a whatever. Yeah. So absolutely. I won't get caught. I'm too onto that.
1: That's good. Now, how are you with your film history? We need to know is a film. It's from the year 2000. It follows Josie, a year 12 student, Josephine, played by Pia Miranda, in her last year at a Sydney high school. The name of the film.
2: Yeah. I know the lady was in the series Wentworth, and I'm just not sure of the last name, but it's looking for Ella. I'm just going to say it's either Bandy or Brandy. Brandy.
1: Yeah, you got it. Well done. Looking for Ali Brandy. That's right. Ali Brandy.
2: Brandy.
1: You got there. Well done. Which two letters are worth 10 points in Scrabble?
2: Oh, my goodness me. I should know this. Okay. So the first letter would be Q, wouldn't it? Yeah. Oh, you're not going to tell me that, are you? And we'll go Z.
1: Q and Z, well done. Nice one. Now, next question. What type of cheese is Roquefort, Cabrales and Gorgonzola? What kind of cheese are those?
2: What were the first two? Sorry, Gorgonzola.
1: Roquefort. Cabrales, I might be saying that incorrectly, Cabrales and Gorgonzola.
2: Well, Gorgonzola is a blue cheese. Is that what you mean, like hard, soft? Like, I'll go, I'm giving you lots of answers, aren't I? Gorgonzola is a blue cheese. I don't know if that's a type of cheese necessarily, but that's what I'll do. I don't know the other two.
1: So your answer is?
2: Are you looking for one name for all three of them?
1: Yeah.
2: Okay, well, blue cheese then.
1: Don't second guess yourself, Jim. You're doing well. You got it. That's right. They're all blue cheese.
2: Rock. Did you say rock cheese? I've never heard of that.
1: Roquefort. It's like Roque. Roquefort. I was trying to do the French pronunciation silent T.
2: Oh, yeah.
1: Okay, you're doing very well, though. I think that takes you to 3 in a row, Jim. Looking good. In messaging shorthand, what do the initials, so when you're sending a text message, what does TBH stand for?
2: TBH? To be honest,
1: isn't it? It is.

0: To be honest, well done. Next question is a music question. So I need the name of the artist of this song. If you're listening to Evenings, you get a big clue because we were talking about this yesterday.
1: As long as it's not country. Okay, go for it.
0: Okay, here we go.

0: No.
1: No.
0: It sounds absolutely awful. Terrible.
1: Terrible.
0: I mean, I only repeated one lyric over and over. Was it Pick Me Up, I think? Anyway, I'm awful.
1: You did well.
0: No, that, never heard it, never will again.
1: You did well, Jim. Thanks for your call.
0: Thank you.
1: Bye-bye.
0: Bye-bye.
1: Couple of texts coming in. JJ says, my favourite piece of clothing is my old denim jacket. It was brought in pristine condition years ago, but with wear, it's become old, worn and loved. That's from JJ. And Erica in Sawtell near Coffs knew the Looking for Ali brandy. Well done. And Jenny also knew it in Glenbrook. 1300 222 702 is the number. Pat is here in Potato Point, Pat.
2: Hi, how are you?
1: Where's Potato Point?
2: Between Maroogya and Narooma on the New South Wales south coast.
1: So basically paradise, you know. You're just down there in the place that you want no one else to know about.
2: Very, very true.
1: Potato Point. How I've never heard of it. That's fantastic. So, look, we're looking for – well, before I get to the question we're up to in the quiz, what's the bit of clothing that you love and you don't care if it's in fashion or not? We're inspired by the Met Gala, which happened in New York with the high art, high fashion stuff. But what about just the thing in your wardrobe that you love?
2: Yeah, I've got this really nice old Kathmandu jacket that my father gave me that was who's passed away and full of holes, but it's still warm. And I must agree, though, earlier caller, the possum beanie, I've got one of those as well, and they're very, very good.
1: Yeah, yeah. You get something that works and in that practical way, something lovely and warm that fits the bill, and, yeah, it's perfect. Yep.
2: Makes you feel warm when you put it on.
1: Yeah, yeah. So this question, we just need to know. Well, we need to know the name of the song.
2: Ali Brandy. Ali Brandy.
1: Oh no, that was the previous one. That one's been answered. So we've moved on from that one. You've got the curse of the quiz. I need to know the name of this song and the artist.

0: It was number 10 in the most recent Triple J Hottest 100. It won the APRA Award for the most played alternative work last week. So it's not obscure.
1: Well, it just goes to show how bad music is now. I agree with the previous caller. I'm going to say the name of the song is Pick Me Up because that's all they say anyway. So, no idea and don't really know.
0: I love this judgment coming through with the music selection as part of the quiz.
1: I feel sorry for the young of today because the 50s was the best,
0: we all have our favourite.
1: 70s and 80s, but these are not favourites. These are just quality music as opposed to that.
0: Well, a lot of people loved it, so I'll let you go. Thank you. I don't agree. This is a cool song, and I really like the band as well. And, I also love music from those other eras as well, but I don't agree. I think we're playing a little bit that's a part of the song where we're hearing a bit repeated, but it's got a funny title, this song, and the band's really cool. I'll play it again.

0: Dallas in Moree this evening. Hi there, Dallas.
1: Hello, how are you?
0: Good, thank you. So do you want to have a crack at this question first and then I'll ask you about your fashion?
1: We can give it a go, yeah.
0: Yeah.
1: Sure.
0: Do you know who it is, what the song is and the band?
1: Yeah, maybe. Gabby Barrett from 2020?
0: No, not. But tell me about the iconic bit of clothing that you adore.

0: still have it from back then? Is it an old, worn-out one that you love, or is it do you get new ones?
1: I've got a couple of new ones. It's something I get every year, but I've got the old faithful. It's got a couple of wear and tear marks and a couple of holes in it, but it's the yard shirt. We'll call it the yard,
0: the yard shirt. Nice one, Dallas. Thanks for calling.
1: Thank you very much.
0: Bye-bye. It's 25 minutes to 8, and Emma Crowe with you filling in for Renee Crosh here on Evening 702 ABC Sydney, 666 ABC Canberra and ABC Radio right around New South Wales. We're playing the quiz and we're talking about the item of clothing that you just love. You don't care if it's cool or not. You wear it anywhere. You might even wear it to the Met Gala Ball because it's just your favourite. What is it for you? Give us a call and play the quiz and help us if you know the name of the artist and the name of that song. Sebastian's here in Strathfield. Hi, Sebastian.
2: Hi, how are you going?
0: Good, thank you. Do you know who these guys are that I've just been playing?
2: It's Please Don't Move to Melbourne by Ballpark Music.

0: spot on. It's Please Don't Move to Melbourne by Ballpark Music.
1: I actually saw them supporting Oasis back in November.
0: Yeah, and they're good, right? These guys are being a bit rough.
1: They weren't too bad. It was the first time I saw them live, so I didn't mind them.
0: Yeah, that's right. I think we played a little bit where it was a bit repetitive there, so it was an unfair sample, I think, for the judgment that was handed down. Okay, so tell me about your favourite bit of kit that's fashionable or not.
1: You can classify it clothing. I got a pair of sneakers that I've probably had for about 3-4 years now.
0: Yeah.
1: And they're starting to get holes on the bottom of them, and it's gone to the point now where I can't wear them when it's raining because water will get in, but I still like them.
0: Nice, yeah. And how long have you had them, did you say?
1: Coming to about 3 or 4 years now.
0: Yeah. It's hard when they're so comfy, isn't it? I wonder if you can...
1: Right?
0: Yeah, because you repair other shoes, but do you repair sneakers? I don't really... It's normally like they just die, don't they? The sneakers...
1: No, I'm looking at them now. It's like they're on their last thread, so to speak, but it's like, they still do the trick, just not when it's raining.
0: Yeah, nice one. Okay, let's get on with the quiz. Here we go. What fencing term also means a clever point made at one's expense?
1: A fencing term. On guard?
0: No, it's not on guard. But good guess. Thanks so much, Sebastian.
1: No worries. Thank you.
0: See you later. 1-300-222-702. Oliver is here in Lithgow this evening. Hi, Oliver.
2: Hello.
0: Thanks for being here on the quiz. Hey, by the way, when you call, if you're a first-time caller, do let producer Al know because we play a little jingle if it's the first time you've called the quiz. Is it your first time, Oliver, or have you called the quiz before?
2: Yep.
0: Called before?
2: Yeah.
0: You have, good. Now tell me about the bit of clothing you just love.
2: I have to say my grey jacket.
0: Grey jacket? How long have you had it?
2: Maybe 2 years.
0: Yeah. What's good about it?
2: Huh?
0: What do you like about it?
2: It's just warm.
0: Just warm. Fair enough. Now, the question we are up to is, what fencing term, you know, the sport of fencing, what fencing term also means a clever point that's been made at one's expense? Mm. Amanda from Newcastle has it on the text. Sharon had Please Don't Move to Melbourne.
3: Is it something to do with petard?
0: No.
3: Oh.
0: No? Don't know?
3: Well, we don't know.
0: Don't know. Nice to have you along. Have a good night. 1-300-222-702. Looking for the item of clothing that you don't care if it's fashionable or not. You just love it. Vienna is here. Hello, Vienna.
4: Hello.
0: Hi. What's your favourite bit of clothing?
4: I like my overalls.
0: Yeah, overalls are so cool. What colour are your overalls?
4: They're like denim blue.
0: Yeah, that's nice. And I sort of feel like you're allowed to wear them when you're younger, and when you get older, people don't wear them as much. It's sort of not fair. I think I'm going to get some. I'm going to get back into some.
4: Yeah.
0: Yeah, they're good. They've got pockets everywhere. The thing I love about overall is all the pockets, the one at the front, on the side. Cool. Yeah.
4: Yeah, they've got lots of pockets.
0: Nice one. Now, do you know much about this,

0: sport of fencing?
1: Yes.
0: So I need to know what fencing term also means a clever point made at one's expense.
1: I'm going to say riposte.
0: No, not riposte. But thank you for calling the quiz tonight. Have a good night.
1: Okay, thank you.
0: See you later. Oh, people are a bit stumped, aren't they? A little bit stumped this evening. Alex is in Sutherland this evening. Hi, Alex.
2: Hi, Emma.
0: Hi.
2: Alex Butters from Sutherland again.
0: Welcome. Tell me, do you know much about fencing? We need to know the fencing term. It means, it also means a clever point made at one's expense.
2: No, I don't. Sorry.
0: Okay. I'm trying to wonder if it's the way I'm phrasing this. So someone, you're having a chat with someone and then they make a point that makes you realise that your point's been a bit on shaky ground. So you go, oh, okay, and then you say this word. No? No. Amanda has it. No. Bowing out. Tell me about your favourite bit of clothing while you're here.
2: My favourite bits of clothing are my Beatles T-shirts. I love wearing, even though I can't see what's on them because I have no eyesight.
0: Yeah. And do you just like the way they feel, or you just love the Beatles and you love wearing them because you know they're Beatles?
2: Yeah, I just love the Beatles, of course.
0: Yeah.
2: As you know, probably know, I'm a vinyl record collector.
0: Yeah. Yeah, nice one, Alex. Well, thanks for your call and, yeah, better luck next time.
2: Thanks, Emma.
0: Bye-bye. We're a bit stuck, aren't we? It's about 20 minutes to 8. You're listening to 702 ABC Sydney, 666 ABC Canberra and ABC Radio right around New South Wales. We're playing the evening's quiz and we're asking, what's your favourite bit of kit, your favourite bit of clothing inspired by the Met Gala? But also you can just call and play the quiz. Barbie in Newcastle's got the answer to this one. Sebastian from Strathfield's texted back. He's got the answer now. How about you? The question I have is, it's a term in the sport of fencing, and it also means a clever point that's made at one's expense. What do you think? 1-300-222-702. Ash is here in St. Ives in Sydney. Hi, Ash.
3: Hi.
0: Can you help us with this question? It's got a few people stumped.
3: I think the answer is touche.
0: Touche, yes. Well done. Peter from Pottsville had it as well, and Liam had it, Barbie had it in Newcastle. Good job, Ash. What about the fashion question? What do you love to wear?
3: My favourite are my Converse. I just have the classic black ones, the high tops, yep. The lace-ups.
0: Yeah.
3: I wear them with basically every outfit, and I have since like 2023 or 2022. I've gone through like 5 pairs because they get wrecked so easily, but I just cannot stop wearing them.
0: You just love them. You know, I was at a graduation ceremony today at Sydney University, and you know that you wear the cap and the gown over the graduation, and
3: yeah.
0: There was someone there wearing Converse under their graduation thing. That might be you because you love them so much.
3: Good. I love that.
0: Yeah. All sorts of different shoes under those gowns and all sorts of outfits. Yeah. So, well done getting us through that question. Let's move on to the next one. Okay. So the game of pool is usually played with how many balls, including the cue ball?
3: How many balls in a pool game?
0: Yeah, how many balls are used in a game of pool, and that includes the cue ball?
3: I'm not sure.
2: 16.
3: I think, I'm guessing 16.
0: And what's your brain's trust name there?
3: Sorry?
0: What's your brain's trust name? Who's helping you there?
3: My dad.
0: What's your dad's name?
3: His name's Phil.
0: Good job, Phil. 16 is right. Good job. Nice one. Next question I have is a music question. I need the name of the song and the artist. Here we go.

0: What do you reckon, Ash?
1: I don't know. It sounds like Phil Collins, kind of.
2: Steve Winwood, Valerie.
1: My dad's helping me here. Can I give his answer?
0: Yeah, you can. What is it?
1: He says...
2: Valerie.
1: Steve Winwood, Valerie.
0: It's handy to have.

0: the dad, like Phil, helping you out. That's very good. And you're allowed a brains trust. It's fine. You're not breaking any rules. Cool. It's fine. It's called the brains trust. He's very welcome to help. And we need help, don't we? That was from 1982. You wouldn't have even been, you wouldn't be here back then.
1: No, I wasn't. He definitely was.
0: That's great. Now, I've got another sound clue here, and I need to know which classic 1960s sci-fi series had this as a theme. Okay, here we go. What's that a theme song for?
2: That's the Twilight Zone.
0: It is the Twilight Zone. Doing very well. I think there were up to four questions correct there. In Australian slang, what job does a cocky have?
2: Cocky, is that like a
1: jackaroo? I don't know. I just say cocky for cockatoo.
2: Cocky. I'm going to guess it's like a jackaroo, like a farmhand.
0: I'll take it. It's a farmer.
2: Hey.
0: I reckon that's close enough. The farmers with their farmhands and their jackaroos might disagree with that. I think maybe cocky implies you're the farmer, you know, rather than the person. I think I'm going to give it to you. Banquo's ghost haunts the titular character of which Shakespeare play? Banquo.
2: Banquo's ghost?
0: Yes, he haunts a particular character of which Shakespeare play, the titular character, meaning this play is named after this character.
2: It's either Hamlet or Othello, which one are you going to go?
1: I don't know. I'm not caught up on Shakespeare.
2: Let's go Othello.
0: It's not Othello. You did well. You made a good team. Thanks for playing the quiz tonight.
1: Thank you.
0: Thanks a lot. I wonder whether you know the answer to this question. So the question is, Banquo's ghost haunts the titular character of which Shakespeare play? 1-300-222-702. Ben is here in Downer. Hi there, Ben.
3: Hello, how are you doing?
0: Good, thanks. Tell us about your fashion statement first, the thing that you just love to wear.
3: I told your producer that it was my brown tracky duck that I'm currently wearing that I won't let my partner throw out. But I've since picked her up from work and she's reminded me that I'm wearing an Aldi hoodie. And it's mint. Well, it fits me like a glove.
0: You love it.
3: I do.
0: How old is it?
3: How old is it?
0: Yeah.
3: I'd say about 4 days, yeah.
0: Oh, brand new. Right, yeah, I see.
3: But you know, that's the way of fashion.
0: Yeah. I love a bargain. It's great. And I love a trackie. And I love, don't you love clothing that looks like something more elevated but feels like a trackie?
3: It's got like the Aldi colour on the trim and everything.
0: Oh, really?
3: Yeah. Yes. No,
0: you mean it's branded? Like you're actually wearing the brand for Aldi?
3: You'd think I'd work there, I suppose. Anyway.
0: That's hilarious. Okay, so can you help us out with this question? We need to know.
3: I can.
0: You can. Who is it?
3: It's Macbeth.
0: Macbeth, that's right.
3: Out damn spot.
0: Say that again?
3: Out damn spot.
0: Yeah, that is Banquo's ghost haunting the character of Macbeth. That's brilliant. Now, we are moving along in the quiz. I've got a multiple choice for you next. Here we go.
3: Oh.
4: Multiple choice.
0: Where in Victoria was the bushranger Ned Kelly born? I've got A, Girildery, B,
3: yep.
0: Beveridge, C,
3: yep.
0: Melbourne, or D, Glenrowan.
3: Yeah, right.
0: Where was he born?
3: So, Glenrowan seems to ring a bell. I'm not answering that. I think that's where he died. I'm going to say Girildery.
0: It's not Girildery. But thanks very much. Have a good night, Ben. Enjoy your trackies.
3: You.
0: See you later. Now, we had Max in Brisbane knew Macbeth as well, playing along on the text. 0467 922 702 is the text line, or you can give us a call and tell us about your favourite bit of fashion. Patrick is here in Marrickville. Hi there, Patrick.

0: G'day, Emma. How are you doing?
1: I'm great, thank you. What about you? What do you like to wear regardless of whether it's cool or not?
0: I had a pair of UGG boots which were with me for about 33 years, only eventually taken from me by my children when they bought new ones. They were well worn. They were taped up. They were taken away and replaced.
1: Did they actually confiscate them off you? So they gave you the new ones and took them away? Or did you relinquish them willingly?
0: A combination of somewhere in between.
1: A negotiation. It was a negotiated, exchange, sounds like.
0: A negotiated settlement, which I think is a well-worn term these days.
1: I love I've got UGG slippers and they're the best of both worlds because you can get your feet warm but you don't have to bother, they don't get too hot. So they're like a little clog shape and you just stick your little feet in and get around the slippers, which is great. A bit embarrassing when you end up at the park because you take the dog out and the dog keeps going and you end up at the park in your slippers. That's not a great look, but otherwise, fantastic. So the question we have is, where in Victoria was bushranger Ned Kelly born? It's not Jerilderie. That was the location of a raid and the name of the Jerilderie letters. So we have Beveridge, Melbourne or Glen Rowan?
0: Glen Rowan.
1: No, not Glen Rowan. Glen Rowan was where he was captured, but not where he was born. But thanks so much, Patrick. Have a good one.
0: You too.
1: Thanks a lot. Yeah, got a few people stumped, but we're ruling out the multiple choice as we go. So we're down to Beveridge or Melbourne. Where in Victoria was Ned Kelly born? Nate is here on the Central Coast. Hi there, Nate.
2: Hello.
1: Welcome along to the quiz. So tell us about your favourite bit of clothing, fashionable or not.
2: Well, my favourite bit of clothing would have to be one of my dad's company shirts because they're very comfortable.
1: There you go. Does he wear them to work or is it more like a bit of merch that he wears sometimes? Does he wear them as a uniform?
2: He wears them as a uniform, yeah, but some of the older ones I kind of take.
1: Yeah. That's cool. My husband sometimes like brings home merch, like goes to different conferences and things and ends up with all these different merches. There's one T-shirt that says, "I like big data and I cannot lie." It's ridiculous. It's so silly and funny I can't throw it out, but I also can't be seen in it in public. So, yeah. The work T-shirt is quite hilarious, isn't it? So we're down to our last two questions here. Where in Victoria was bushranger Ned Kelly born? So we know it's not Glen Rowan, that's where he was captured. We know it's not Jerilderie, that's where a location of a raid and the name of the Jerilderie letters. So was it Beveridge or Melbourne?
2: Was it Beveridge?
1: It was. Well done. Now I need you to name any two of the five most common ingredients in Chinese five spice. So I need two of the spices in Chinese five spice.
2: Was one of them star anise?
1: Yeah.
2: Sorry, I'm just asking my mum. Pardon? And cardamom?
1: Is that your answer?
2: Star anise and cardamom.
1: It's not cardamom. Star anise is one of them, but not cardamom. Thanks so much.
2: Okay, all good. Thank you.
1: See you later. Bye-bye. Oh, a couple of people texting in saying bit of a trick question there because I said where in Victoria was bushranger Ned Kelly born. People pointing out that Jerilderie is in New South Wales. Thank you, Tess, in Canberra. And thank you, Brian, for letting us know about that. Yes, didn't mean to be a trick question there, but we got there in the end with the answer. 1-300-222-702, if you'd like to call and play the quiz. Maybe know about the five spices. We need the Chinese five spice. I need two of the most common ingredients in Chinese five spice. Ariva is here in Wollongong this evening. Hi, Ariva. First time caller. You're calling the quiz for the very first time. Welcome along.
3: Aviva, not Ariva.
1: Oh, sorry.
3: That's right. Not the first, won't be the last.
1: Sorry about that. I've got glasses on and everything. That's just my eyesight. I might have to upgrade. I might have to upgrade the prescription. I'm on the 1.5. It might be time to go to the 2.5s.
3: Every possibility it wasn't written correctly because I didn't spell it.
1: Sorry, Aviva, that's terrible.
3: No drama.
1: Your first time on the quiz and we get your name wrong.

0: wrong. That's not very good customer service at all. Now, the good news is the gong has just gone off. Do you know what that means?
1: Yeah, I do. I heard that go off and I went, ah! Yeah,
0: it means if you get this next question right, you win the quiz, you win the fridge magnet and everything. So tell me first about your favourite fashion item and then we'll see if you can do this five spice for us. What's your favourite bit of clothing?
1: Well, at the moment, it's the jumper I'm wearing as we speak. It's a terracotta colour and it's pure wool. It's a lightweight one. And I've had it for, I can't remember exactly when I bought it, that long ago.
0: Yeah, wool's the best, isn't it? So nice. Just the best, loveliest fabric. Keeps you warm but also breathable. It's just perfect. Yeah, now, for the win, no pressure, I need two of the five most common ingredients in Chinese five spice. We had a bit of help there with star anise. So
1: yes,
0: just one other one.
1: Well, I'm going to go with black pepper.
0: Pepper? Can I take black pepper? Okay, I'm going to say yes. I might get in trouble. You've won. Well done, Aviva. So I had star anise, fennel seeds, cloves, cinnamon and Sichuan pepper. So, I think...
1: Which is also, black or red or green.
0: Look, you won anyway. Send your complaints through to... No, I'm only joking. Well done. You get the fridge magnet. You get the fridge magnet. And you also get to choose the song that we get to hear now. Let me just tell you what your options are.
1: Yeah.
0: We've got... Please Don't Move to Melbourne, which people have been quite mean about. We've got Valerie by Steve Winwood and we've got Tennessee Whiskey by Chris Stapleton. Which of those would you like?
1: Oh, I'll have a spot of Tennessee. I was going to say Tennessee Williams.
0: Tennessee Whiskey. I'll get it on for you right now.
1: I feel like I've already had Tennessee Whiskey.
0: Congratulations, Aviva. Thank you and well done. I'll get that song on for you and stay on the line. We'll get that fridge magnet out to you.
1: Thank you so much.
0: No worries.
1: What a thrill.
0: Here's Chris Stapleton, Tennessee Whiskey.

Congratulations to Aviva from Wollongong for taking out the quiz tonight. And well done to everybody who played tonight as well. We'll be back again with the quiz tomorrow night. But I hope you'll stay with us, because after the news, we're going to talk about a few things, including what it takes to live a long and healthy life. We're in

inspired by the fact that Sir David Attenborough is turning 100 this week. So how does your lifestyle and your genetics affect your lifespan? We'll be talking to Teresa Larkin about that. She's a biomedical scientist at the University of Wollongong. Also, don't forget, we've got our Engelbert Humperdinck competition. You need to listen for a little bit of Engelbert. When you hear Engelbert Humperdinck, all you do is text 0467 922 702, and you text your name and the word Engelbert for your chance to win a double pass to his concert in Sydney in July. That's ahead for you here on Evenings. We'll also be talking about cooking, including the weird and wonderful odd-shaped vegetables. They're ugly, but they're tasty. We'll unpack that and get into some cooking with the weird and ugly winter veg. 5 minutes of news first at 8 o'clock.

0: Majority of Australians still don't smoke, and let's support that to continue and make sure that people who want to quit have every opportunity to do so and aren't faced with, you know, cheap, easy availability of illicit tobacco on every street corner or easily available to order online.
1: The actions of police will be independently reviewed after a driver died during a pursuit in the Riverina. Officers had been chasing a car near Griffith in New South Wales when they say it crossed onto the other side of the road and collided head-on with another vehicle. The male driver died at the scene. The woman in the other car was seriously injured. To sport now, and West Tigers fullback Jareem Buller will stay at the club until at least the end of the 2030 NRL season after signing a new four-year contract. The 24-year-old Fiji international has played 64 games for the Tigers after making his debut in 2023. ABC News.
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4: That's right, Renee, away for a few weeks. She needs to be with her mum at the moment. Her mum's not well. So, Renee, I know, getting your well wishes, and really great to be here for her for a few weeks here on 702 ABC Sydney, 666 ABC Canberra, and ABC Radio right around New South Wales. Fun time playing the quiz. Thanks so much to everybody who joined in on that. Coming up this hour, we'll be talking a bit later on with Michelle Cranston, foodie and food writer, about cooking with the weird and the ugly vegetables. I wonder whether there's some that you look at and go, I don't know about that. We're going to celebrate the uglier vegetables in the supermarket and at your greengrocer, and look at what you can do with them. I'm thinking about, you know, celeriac and parsnip, those kind of things, the sort of knobbly ones. What about you? There might be one that you think's not pretty but is absolutely delicious. Remo Giuffre will be here. Now, he comes along and brings an interesting take on a different topic when he comes in each fortnight, and he's going to talk this week about anonymous artists. He's been inspired by Banksy, who is, there's a sculpture by Banksy in London at the moment, and the mystery of Banksy and other mysterious artists. We'll be talking about that with Remo in about 15 minutes' time. And first up this hour, we'll be talking about the fact that, you know, as we age, how do you age in a way that is, you know, a long and healthy life, and how much do your genes come into it, and how much is lifestyle? We're talking about it because Sir David Attenborough is turning 100 this Friday.
5: I used to have a hedgehog that lived in my garden all the time. Hedgehogs can eat up to 100 grams of food in a night, and that can take quite a lot of collecting.
4: And we'll also be, keep your ears out for our little Engelbert Easter egg. I've got a double pass to Engelbert Humperdinck's concert in Sydney this July. And I'll be playing a little bit of Engelbert. When you hear it, you text, and just text your name and the word Engelbert to 0467 922 702. Make a note of that number, 0467 922 702, for your chance to win a double pass to the Engelbert Humperdinck concert at the State Theatre in July. You'll hear a bit more about that. That's the celebration tour at the State Theatre in Sydney on July 14. When you hear it, then you just text, and I won't say anything else. You'll just hear a little tiny bit of music at the time, and that's how you enter. We're going to do it by text, and we'll choose a random person from the text line.

0: Teresa Larkin is a biomedical scientist at the University of Wollongong. Hi, Teresa.
1: Hello, how are you going?
0: Great, thank you. You've got a great topic for us tonight, inspired by the great Sir David Attenborough. Mm-hmm. And I've been playing a little bit of him, talking a bit about the hedgehog in his garden and just, contemplating on what it means to live a long and healthy life and what are the things that come into play there. Is it lifestyle? Is it your genes? Is it a combination? So let's talk about that, genetics and our lifespan and our lifestyle and our lifespan. And I'd love to hear from you, 1-300-222-702. If you've got something to say here, maybe you are living a long and healthy life yourself and you've got a secret to share.

0: do share. 1-300-222-702. So let's get on to this. What do you think the mix is when you're talking about, you know, living a long and healthy life?
1: Yeah, so everything that we do, all of our traits, and that includes our longevity, is all a mix of genetics plus lifestyle. So our lifestyle includes our behaviours and the environment that we live in. So on this topic, you know, in terms of ageing, it's obviously important to recognise that obviously lots of people are going to know someone who died much too young. And, you know, that's always hard to reconcile with when we're talking about people who are living and living a long life. But ultimately, you know, if we think about living a long life and how old we're going to get to, genetics is actually less important the older we get. So the genes are more important when we're younger because basically we're designed to survive to reproductive age.
0: Right.
1: So when we're younger, genes have an impact on young deaths. So we can think about if someone dies earlier than life expectancy, that might be from a cancer or a specific disease where genetics has a really important role to play.
0: Mm.
1: Then when we're in our 50s, 60s, 70s, actually lifestyle is really important because the genes are actually not as regulated after that point because the body's like, oh, well, you know, you're not going to reproduce anymore, but we'll keep you ticking over. And so that's when we can think about the impact of age and just general turnover on cancers of tissues that have a fast turnover. So things like blood, bowel, fat, things like that. But then there are actually genes that are really linked to people that live quite a long life. So there is a genetic impact on living to be into your 90s or into your hundreds. And these genes are really linked to things like biochemical pathways about energy balance and stress resistance. And something really specific, but the way that hormones are produced, including insulin. So it's really overall the genes that help people age to their 90s or 100s are about ensuring that our cells can cope with stress responses, that they can repair any damage, control inflammation, and because all of these things are linked to risks of cardiovascular disease and dementia, which are obviously more common as we age. So, yeah, there's definitely specific genes, multiple, you know, lots of different ones, but our lifestyle definitely can have an effect. And yet Sir David Attenborough lived to 100. His father and some of his brothers lived to their late 80s or 90s. So he's obviously got good aging genes, but he's also lived lifestyle factors that are really promoting of a good, healthy life.
0: Teresa Larkins here, biomedical scientist at the University of Wollongong. We're talking about living to a grand old age and how much genetics play a part and how much it's lifestyle. Interesting what you said there about some of the genes that can unfortunately mean people can die too early. You know, we hear about the BRCA1 gene in breast cancer, people now testing for that. And and you're talking about inflammation there and the genes that help somebody prevent inflammation, but lifestyle comes into play there as well. Why is it so important to try to reduce inflammation in the body?
1: Yeah, inflammation happens all the time. You know, every time we have processes happening in our cells just simply to produce energy, we get the production of free radicals that are damaging and we get like inflammation and things like that produced. So antioxidants are really good. They've been shown to increase the lifespan in animals. But another contributor to inflammation that we kind of can overlook is actually the impact of glucose or sugar. So when someone has too much glucose in their plasma, that in itself is inflammatory, but glucose can bind to other things in the body. So it can bind to proteins and cause them to function wrongly. It can bind to collagen, which contributes to wrinkles and things like that. It can cause DNA damage. It can damage the kidneys. So glucose as well has an inflammatory role. But inflammation is just bad because it's literally just damaging. And as soon as anything is damaged in our cells, that's a sign. It's an indicator for the body, you know, there's something going wrong here. It means that that can then lead to cancer. It can lead to heart disease, diabetes, Alzheimer's. So a lot of those real common chronic diseases are basically diseases of inflammation. So we could think of it as a chemical imbalance of damage, of cells not being able to regulate themselves and stay healthy. And then once we have cells that are dysregulated or they're not healthy, then that can be a start of them not working properly and causing cancer, or of the body responding and thinking we need to get rid of these cells, and that can set off some autoimmune problems. So, yeah, inflammation It happens to us naturally. Like it's one of those things that happens throughout life. It's just about us trying to do as much as we can to keep it all at bay.
0: So back to the genes. We were talking about identical twins last time I spoke, I think. And, it's so interesting when you think about twins. You can get identical twins and one can develop a disease and the other doesn't. What does that tell us about the limits of genetic destiny?
1: Yeah, so twin studies are amazing, you know, when they can do studies on identical twins, because that can separate out the genetics because they have the same DNA and the influence of environment. So literally everything is a mix of both. It's a mix of the genetics and the environment. And the twin studies, they're called concordance studies, and they basically look at the development of specific traits or diseases in identical twins. And then you can see, okay, so this, you know, about 25% of identical twins will both develop this particular disease, for example. So a good example for this that I use in my teaching even is the kinds of diabetes. So people would have heard of type 1 diabetes, which is that insulin dependent. It usually develops in a younger person. Type 2 diabetes usually develops later. It doesn't necessarily have to be insulin dependent. These are both a mix of genetics and environment. So with type 1 diabetes, it's actually an autoimmune disease. So we would think that that's more an influence of genetics, and it usually happens to someone when they're younger. But twin studies have shown that it's only 25 to 50% concordance. So only 25 to 50% matching between those identical twins. So in something like type 1 diabetes, it's an autoimmune disease. So the genetics means that someone is susceptible to develop it. But it's actually things like viruses or toxins that will set that off. Whereas in type 2 diabetes, because that usually happens to someone later, and we often link that to things like being overweight or just aging or having high glucose, we kind of think that that is more the environment. But actually, identical twins have a more than 90% chance of both having that. So that shows us that the genetics for type 2 diabetes is really high. So those genetics are about the genes that affect the function of the beta cells in the pancreas, which secrete the insulin. Because if we don't have enough insulin secretion, then we can have our glucose being too high. So absolutely, there are environmental impacts. So having a lot of obesity around the waist and just aging and high glucose can set that off. But yeah, it's really interesting that there are different rates of concordance or matching. So even things like complex traits like autism and Alzheimer's and personalities like being agreeable and conscientious, they're really matching in twins. Whereas things like autoimmune diseases and specific cancers and asthma are low. So it would be interesting if anyone's experienced that and can talk to it. I know I have good friends who are identical twins, and their personality in terms of agreeableness is absolutely the same in both of them.
0: Classic. Identical twins, of course, you know, the genes, you know, should be the same. Just a funny text here. Someone's texting saying, my partner is a fraternal twin. She's the evil twin. That text. A couple other texts coming in on aging, actually. Barrington in Blackheath makes a really good point, because he says a third variable is random luck. You know, you can just be totally unlucky. That's things like having an accident, isn't it? Or, you know, wrong place, wrong time, or even catching a virus that can set one of these things off. I mean, that's not necessarily a lifestyle. You're just wrong place, wrong time, and you come down with an illness that's going around.
1: Yeah, absolutely. That's right. And that's then really that influence of the environment. And the environment can then trigger or influence gene expression. So that's basically that idea of epigenetics, where something outside can affect the genes themselves and determine if certain genetic traits are turned on or off. But yeah, 100% environment, luck. Yeah, the environment you're living in, you know, is it polluted? Is there air pollution? Even we know that socioeconomic status has an impact, accessibility to healthcare, but absolutely just luck as well. Do you catch a particular virus that sets off a particular gene for an autoimmune disease?
0: Yeah, I guess
1: so,
0: that's
1: yeah,
0: right.
1: It's not all about our lifestyle choices.
0: Yeah, that's right. The environment isn't necessarily the lifestyle. It's just where you are, you know,
1: exactly.
0: Whether you have a choice or
1: not. So we sort of think about lifestyle as behaviours of the choices and then the environment, which is beyond our control.
0: Yeah, really interesting. Getting on to ageing and what's actually happening when we age, we all know people who don't seem to age. And this is pre-cosmetic procedures. I think we all know someone who, you know, is having things done, a bit of tweaking to, you know, not show their natural age. But even before the proliferation of things like, you know, Botox or cosmetic surgery, there was always somebody who just looked incredible for their age. Do we know what's going on there, the natural process that happens as we age, and why some people seems like they age more slowly?
1: In terms of their looks, do you mean?
0: Yeah.
1: Well, it's interesting because if we think about the thing that we see is obviously body shape and, you know, muscle versus fat and things like that, but also our skin. So our skin is the most obvious thing that we see as we age, and really it can make a difference, can't it, in terms of what somebody looks like or feels like. So yes, definitely as we age, our skin shows changes, but we can kind of think of that reflecting what's going on inside our body. So overall, our cells are dividing slower, you know, we're getting damage to the elastic fibers, and that's just from age and from the sun. We can get saggy skin, we can get loose connective tissue and wrinkles, things like that. But one of the things that can really help in terms of the skin, and this is actually true for inside our body as well, is hydration. So as we age, even things like in our skin, our glands are less active, so we get dehydration and we have less lipids or fats in the skin, so we can't retain moisture. It can be dry and scaly. So dehydration is a natural part of aging, and hydration is something really important for all of us to do as we age. So researchers say that as people age, they need to drink more water to compensate for those changes. And yeah, dehydration can really increase the risk of certain things like muscle pain and even kidney damage and things like that. So yeah, sometimes the people who look good on the outside and their skin's good, they definitely, again, it's a combination of genetics and lifestyle factors. But I know lots of dermatologists and medical doctors will say that for your skin, you know, keeping it hydrated and obviously sun protection, because aging from the sun is a really obvious thing that we can see.
0: Yeah. Why do women consistently outlive men across nearly every culture on earth?
1: Yeah, so it is true. So across the globe, and I think it is literally in every country. So there are immune differences between females and males, and the main effect is because of estrogen. So estrogen can actually affect the immune system. So as people age, males versus females, so women generally still have good immune responses because estrogen is fairly protective for that immune response. But women generally have a high risk of autoimmune diseases, and that's because over their life they've had these changing levels of estrogen and progesterone and things like that. Whereas men, as they age, they can often get more reduction in immune response, but then higher inflammation. The estrogen, though, is more protective beyond that. So estrogen is really protective for cardiovascular health and bone density and brain function. That does obviously decrease after menopause, but it's really important in terms of keeping the inflammation in check, and it can protect against some of those general aging diseases, you know, like cardiovascular disease and anything to do with high cholesterol and things like that, and even neural function, which is obviously a precursor of dementia. So there are genuine effects of estrogen, but there's also, and it links back to what the listener said before, there's also effects of the social and behavioural aspects. So males are more likely to die due to smoking or heavy drinking or accidents. So, you know, again, not all of these things are just our genetics or just our hormones. So again, it's that combination of genetics and lifestyle, but very interesting that is consistent around the globe.
0: And look, this is anecdotal, but sometimes men are not as good at going to the doctor when something's up. They maybe wait a bit longer. Do you think that's fair? Women are a bit better at getting those checkups?
1: Well, yes, that's actually very true as well. So it definitely is known that men are less likely to seek help for their health, and that can go for mental health and physical health. So that's actually a good point as well. And if someone's less likely to get something checked, then something might be caught at a later stage. So yes, that's absolutely true as well.
0: Teresa Larkins here, biomedical scientist at the University of Wollongong. We're talking about living to a ripe old age like Sir David Attenborough. We're inspired by him this week. Greg sent a text in. He said, I walked 7 kilometres today with my dogs, mostly in the bush. One of the few things you can enjoy, and it's free. I'm 60. I try to keep active. I rarely get ill, touch wood. Cold tonight. We'll enjoy getting under the doona and sleeping, which brings us to lifestyle. And let's jump on to sleep, because it seems like sleep's getting a new new resurgence. Everyone's been talking about eat less, move more, and we've heard about fasting. That's been a buzzword in recent times, giving your body a bit of a chance to

0: our cellular health. And so the immune system being optimal, metabolism being optimal in terms of getting enough sleep, and having that restorative phase for our brain can improve cognitive function. So yeah, definitely sleep can really, or not sleeping enough can increase the risk of some of those diseases like diabetes and cardiovascular disease and memory issues and things like that. So yeah, sleep is definitely a good one. And then yeah, Greg mentioned some other things as well, which are really evident in those blue zones. So you know those areas in the world where there's a lot of people who live to be 100.
1: Yes. Although there was some controversy about the blue zones because I think they also found out that these areas are not great at keeping records. So some of these 100-year-olds were actually a bit younger and data was out. So there's a little bit of controversy about them. But yeah, I saw that TV show is incredible. And the blue zones, often it's about community, isn't it? And lots of steep hills. It's often people who live in a village in a steep hill, like in Greece or somewhere in Japan, where they've got to go up and down hills and stairs just as part of their lifestyle, but also there's connection, isn't there? Like the oldies are included in all the parts of society. They're not sort of, off on their own somewhere. They're in the main square or, in multi-generational homes. Have I summed that all up pretty accurately with the blue
0: Yes,
1: zones?
0: absolutely. Yeah. So, yeah, regardless of whether people have fudged their records or not. Yeah. So, absolutely. In the blue zones, they really prioritize movement and socializing and things like that. So I remember once reading that one of the first things that the people in Okinawa in Japan do every day is water their plants. And so as Greg said, and so David Attenborough is absolutely a proponent of this as well,

0: Walking and time in nature is really important for us. You know, being able to unwind, connect with nature has positive impacts on our immune system. But definitely one of the other things are the social connections. So connections and yeah, being socially integrated in the community. And then another part that you didn't mention is the diet. So a lot of these places, they eat until they're 80% full and mostly plant-based foods. So yeah, and I love that you mentioned the hills and stairs and things like that, because that's really great to keep bone density high. And bone density and muscle strength are really linked to reduced frailty and healthy aging.
1: Age 80% full. Now that is something that's quite a challenge, personally speaking. So
0: It's very specific, isn't it?
1: let's get back to Sir David though. So you mentioned that his brothers lived well into their late 80s and 90s. He's outlived them. What do you think he's done specifically, and what could someone in their 40s or 50s, or their 60s learn right now about lifestyle that they could put into practice?
0: I think really to know that it's never too late to start. So, we've all got our genetics and we've all had different lifestyles and behaviors and environments until this point. And so, it's never too late to then start to make small changes if a person needs that. So, any small healthy eating changes, you know, reduced glucose and better whole foods and things like that. Exercising in any way, even if it's just a few extra steps or literally stairs or, you know, walking or doing a few squats, that to increase muscle mass is really important. Connecting or reconnecting with others, and then anyone can start a new hobby at any time to stimulate their brain. I've heard David Attenborough talk as well about one of his big things is having a purpose. He really had purpose in his life and he knew what he wanted to do, but he always spoke about being in nature, walking, taking time out, making sure that he de-stressed and things like that as well. So yeah, definitely that it's never too late to start. And I think to remember that use it or lose it really does apply to many things. So whether it's our muscles or our brain or our socializing, because that's so positive for us as well, all of those things can help our lives.
1: It's great to talk to you, Teresa. We'll talk to you next time. Thanks so much.
0: Thank you so much. Chat next time.
1: Yeah, quite illuminating, isn't it? That's Teresa Larkin, biomedical scientist at the University of Wollongong. We're going to talk in a moment about mysterious artists like Banksy. Who are the other artists who we don't really know their identities, and maybe that's part of their art? That's next with Remo. And let's have a bit of Joni Mitchell first. Here's Big Yellow Taxi.

0: There's Joni Mitchell, Big Yellow Taxi. Coming up in a little while, we're going to talk about cooking with weird and ugly vegetables. Is there a veggie that you really, really enjoy, but it looks funny? We'll talk about that with Michelle Cranston. She's a foodie and food writer. And Remo will be here. We'll be talking about mysterious artists inspired by Banksy, who has a sculpture happening in London at the moment.
1: Challenging.
2: So long since I've been on the quiz. And there were prizes once.
1: What actual prizes?
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0: Emma Crowe with you, filling in for Renee on evenings this week. Text line is 0467 922 702. Great to have your company this evening. Well, I wonder whether you, you know, follow the work of Banksy. Today, Remo is going to be talking with us. Remo Giuffre is the founder and editor and publisher of Remorandum. We're going to talk about the mysterious artists and, you know, how much of art with these artists is, how much is the mystery part of the art? Remo is here now. Hi there, Remo.
1: Hey, Emma.
0: Thanks so much.
1: You'll be happy to know I'm wearing my UGG slippers.
0: I'm glad you've been listening all night. That's a very conscientious guest. That's what I expect from everybody who appears on this show. That they are here from 6:30 if they're in Canberra, and otherwise from 7 if they're statewide, and they must listen to the whole show before joining in. thank you so much for being here. Tell us that before we jump in about what's going on with this sculpture in London.
1: Well, you know, Banksy is back, but this time not with a mural, a stenciled mural, which is his usual, you know, modus operandi, but with this full-blown sculpture in the heart of London that got installed overnight under cover of darkness. And it looks like a bronze statue on a stone plinth, but it's actually fiberglass. Very clever, but it... You know, it's very, very trompe l'oeil, very perfectly blended with the other sculptures. And it involved like a huge team of people and like a moving truck and all sorts of things happening in the middle of the night. There is actually a bit of controversy about it because either it was a horrible break in the security in a very highly trafficked tourist place, tourist location, or the city just wink, wink, nudge, nudge, turned a blind eye to it because it kind of politically served the, you know, anti-nationalism, anti-patriotism, anti-Nigel Farage agenda, you know, to have... Oh, well, I should tell you what the sculpture is. It's someone walking... with holding a flag. The flag is covering the person, the suited person's face, and they're stepping unknowingly off the plinth. So blind patriotism leading to downfall and doom. So that's the deal. But it's very typical Banksy, and I love the fact that everything he seems to do is so surprising and different to the thing that he did before, you know?
0: Yeah, now he's... Identity is sort of a mystery, but it's also kind of a known. There's obviously people who know, but it's part, like, you don't ruin the surprise. So it's kind of like Banksy's a mystery, and that's part of his charm and that's part of his intrigue. And so there'll be a lot of people who do know exactly who he is, and they, part of it is they don't let on.
1: Yeah, but that's the kind of the resistance to know who he is. But for 28 years, he's more or less never been photographed, always escaped attention, done sort of remarkably high-profile things like produce and act in films that, you know, win awards, but still, you know, never appears
0: on camera. It's pretty cool, isn't it? It's pretty cool. It's like being famous and mysterious.
1: Is great. The ultimate.

0: that, you know, mystery
1: creator.
0: And people love a mystery. You know, he's arguably the most famous anonymous man in the world.
1: Yeah.
0: And, you know, the appeal is even now, that even though Reuters, the news agency, did this real party-pooping investigative investigation to try to, like, looking at his, you know, restaurant bills and phone records and trying to work out, was he actually this guy, Robin Gunningham from Bristol? There's one photograph of that guy that exists. There's another guy who kind of looks like him, but he's actually a, you know, a Greek construction worker who is now being harassed for being Banksy, and he's not Banksy, right? Mm. So Robin Gunningham, it may or may not have one time been him, but he changed his name by legal deepol to the most common name in the UK,
1: oh, wow.
0: David Jones,
1: yeah.
0: to make it difficult for anyone to try.

0: track him down. And now he's since changed his name from David Jones to something else, and we don't know. So even though some of the mystery has, you know, lifted, there's still a little bit of left. And, you know, people do love a mystery. When I was writing about this in my book.
1: Yeah, that beautiful script, didn't he? It was very iconic, the way he wrote, his handwriting.
0: And he would do it in the middle of the night in all sorts of suburbs. He'd get trains out, you know, north, south, east and west, and sort of get off and then, you know, spend half a day or a day, you know, just writing this word. And one time he was caught red-handed doing it, and I think he said something like, you know, fair cop gov, and then he was on the front page of the Daily Telegraph the next day. So 37-year mystery solved. It actually, in that case, didn't really diminish the story. It sort of deepened it because it became this, like, why did it take 37 years to discover who he was?
1: Yeah, that's the Arthur Staes, Mr. Eternity. And I think on the year 2000, they celebrated him, didn't they? Didn't they have Eternity go off the Harbour Bridge in fireworks?
0: Yeah.
1: Incredible.
0: And the big mural, the 5 meter.

0: Wow, Daft Punk looks like a pair of cheesy 70s French guys. What a revelation.
1: It's
0: so
1: funny,
0: sometimes, maybe they should have kept their helmets on.
1: Yeah. And what about Kiss? You got some interesting intel there on Kiss, the band.
0: Well, that was sort of their anonymity was theatrical, kind of like professional wrestling, right?
1: So
0: they, you know, people kind of knew who they were when they weren't on stage. And in 1983, they made a very deliberate move and appeared on MTV without makeup for the first time for the general public. But the trade always knew who they were. The Banksy mystery goes a little bit deeper, right?
1: And the other one, I guess, is authors and writers who go under pseudonyms, you know, and you got the example of J.K. Rowling who went by another name before we all found out who she was.
0: Well, she didn't think her work would be taken seriously as a woman, so she, for a little while at least, was Robert Galbraith. That was her pseudonym. But when it leaked that she was sales actually spiked after the reveal. So anonymity can be commercially useful, like for Banksy, but it can also, lead to exposure.
1: Don't you reckon, Remo, that people want the mystery more than ever now because you can find everything out so much. The idea that some things are still mysterious, it's kind of...
0: I wrote a story about the Loch Ness Monster and, there was... I don't have it in front of me, but there was someone organised a whole flotilla of boats with expensive sonar equipment to start at one side of the loch and go all the way to the other, to basically prove that there was nothing there. I mean, talk about party pooping, myth-busting. But I think there was one of the boats saw something which maybe in the right light, with the right shadows, could have been, was it really? Mm-hmm. You know, so there's still still this kind of slither of possibility that there is a monster living in the loch. And so breathe a sigh of relief all the tourist operators and the restaurants and the coffee carts that make a living out of the Loch Ness Monster.
1: Yeah. Well, let the mysteries continue. I've got a couple of texts coming in here, Remo. This one says, my daughter and her partner were in London on Sunday. They're excited to see the new Banksy installation. And this one is says, fans of Massive Attack follow their concerts and everywhere they played, the Banksy murals appeared. Oh, that's interesting. So there's a little, someone suggesting there's a link to the band Massive Attack.
0: Yeah,
1: that's interesting. And someone else, this is really funny, we'll end on this one. Hi, Banksy here. I'm now based on the south coast of New South Wales in Seaside Caravan Park. Leave me be.
0: That's
1: gold. Thanks so much. Thanks so much, Remo. Talk to you next time.
0: Oh, pleasure.
1: Thanks a lot. That's Remo Jaffraic, founder, editor, and publisher of Remorandum. Well, we're going to get into some ugly and delicious food now.

0: Yeah, we're going to talk about the weird, the wonderful, ugly but delicious autumn vegetables. Michelle Cranston is a foodie and food writer. Thanks for being here, Michelle.
1: Oh, thank you. Yes, we're going to talk about the weird and ugly.
0: Seems so mean, doesn't it? We're so judgmental. We're so looksist, aren't we? We're just, you know, it's all about appearances these days.
1: Absolutely. And look, that is the problem. We're so used to kind of these sort of glossy, you know, polished fruit and vegetables. And then we're suddenly faced with something like the celeriac, which I always think looks like, you can sort of think about the Harry Potter movies and the screaming mandrakes that get pulled up out of the earth. That's what a celeriac looks like. And most people sort of walk very quickly past it.
0: Yeah. I don't think I've ever cooked one, actually. So tell us what you can make with celeriac.
1: Oh, look, you can do so many amazing things with celeriac. So celeriac tastes a little bit like a cross between, I guess, potato and celery. And it can really be used, any time you use a potato, you could actually use celeriac. You have to trim them, obviously, because they've got these kind of weird, you know, Neanderthal sort of shapes on the outside. Trim all that away and you'll end up with what literally looks like a very large, round parsnip once you've trimmed everything off. And they can be roasted and they're beautiful.

0: roasted. They get a beautiful sweetness, and they hold their shape really well when they're roasted. So you can put them in with other roast vegetables or just roast them by themselves. Because they're that sort of earthy flavour with a bit of celery, they work really beautifully with a little bit of lemon juice. You could finish off a roast celeria with some lemon juice, or you can add like some roasted hazelnuts and something like that and a little bit of cream. So beautiful flavours there. Beautiful in the soup, using those same sort of flavours of the cream and maybe finish off with a little bit of roasted nut oil or something like that. In a salad, put it in with rocket, because that's something about that sort of bite of the rocket with that sort of soft roast sweetness of the celeriac is delicious. The other thing that everyone often uses celeriac for is, it's a very famous dish, celeriac remoulade. And all that is just finely like grated or julienned celeriac, which you've got to have a very, very sharp knife or a very sharp mandolin to julienne it, because it is quite a hard root vegetable. But once you've done that, you toss that through some mayonnaise, add some fresh herbs, and it's beautiful with, say, some smoked trout, or even just on little biscuits, something like that, just eat the remoulade by itself. So that's another really beautiful way to use celeriac, especially when it's not too sort of, you know, cold yet. So it's a really lovely, like a lovely roasty vegetable. And if you, often if you can sort of use it where you'd maybe use potato, it's not as starchy.
1: Yeah, so lower carb. Everyone's trying to reduce the carbs. Michelle Cranston.
0: So think about putting it in like that.
1: Michelle Cranston's here, foodie and food writer. We're talking about the vegetables that might not be as gorgeous as some of the other ones, but they're still delicious. So that's the celeriac, you know, knobbly looking thing. And, you'll need to sort of chop it up a bit before you can get into it, but delicious. How about the choco? Famously bland, that take on the flavour of other things. Would you agree with that, or do you think chocos have a flavour?
0: Oh, they don't have much of a flavour, but they're a wonderful way of conveying butter and salt and pepper to the mouth. So I love chocos, but they are, again, you know, not only are they sort of funny looking, but actually if you've ever prepped them, you get this sort of, they're a weird texture until you actually cook them. So you've really got to sort of peel them, take out the little seed. And then I love actually pan frying them in a little bit of butter, but you can also roast the chocos. And again, you get, it's really a way of conveying, as I say, either olive oil or butter, salt and pepper, really beautiful. It also carries some fresh herbs, things like that. But I am actually bemoaning the disappearance of the choco.
1: Well, it used to grow over everybody's outhouse, right? Wasn't that the joke? There was a choco vine growing over everyone's outdoor dunny.
0: And they were used to replace apples in during the Depression. But I actually haven't seen them around very often. So if anyone's kind of seen them around, it'd be nice to hear if, you know, because they do seem to have disappeared off the shelves a little bit. Maybe they were too ugly.
1: Was there that urban myth about the apple pie at a famous fast food establishment that they had chocos? I think that's been denied, but that was the urban myth during the rounds, that they just used some sort of apple flavouring.
0: Yes.
1: Actually, our producer says he used to have a massive choco vine growing over the fence at his childhood home. It was so big it knocked the fence over, you know, under the weight of the choco. Massive choco vine. I think that's right. They used to just be growing everywhere, and you could just, you know, use it to bulk out meals, like you say, convey butter. Bacon was the other thing. Everything cooked with bacon goes well. Yep, choco anything, and bacon. Yep. Yeah. Well, so that's the celeriac, the chocos. And do let us know if you've seen a choco anywhere available retail, not just growing wild. And what about the turnips and the swedes? I think that can be kind of strong flavours, can't they?
0: They can be a strong flavour, but, you know, like with a lot of vegetables like this, they tend to go quite sweet when they're cooked. And one of the favourite ways I love is, like, if you can get some really beautiful little turnips, is to actually cook them like the Japanese cook them. So you actually use miso, soy and ginger and just roast the turnip, these little turnips in those flavours. And they work beautifully. There's that really lovely kind of combination of that sort of miso-y, gingery flavour with the turnips is really beautiful. So a sort of not traditional use. But I grew up, you know, with my grandmother who was Scottish, and she used, you know, turnips and swedes in soups. She mashed them. She did lots of things. It

0: that very sort of Scottish. And I mean, the Scottish call them neeps, you know, taties and neeps, which is potatoes and and turnips. So, and they were used in a lot of kind of rich broths and things like that to kind of bulk out sort of lamb stews and things. So that's another great way of using the turnip and sweet, and a little bit like the celeriac, to use them instead of potato. They were sort of, you know, they're not as heavy and starchy as the potato, but they still actually will cook and add a beautiful sweetness to your favourite winter soup. So there's a lovely way of doing that. And they are, they're sort of these vegetables that we just don't think about. I mean, I think the only time anyone ever sees a turnip or a swede is when it's like that kind of weird combination of vegetables that the fruit, the old-fashioned fruit and vegetable people would put together on a polystyrene sort of little tray of like that's what you put in your soup. You know, there was always the odd carrot, a turnip.
1: Yes, that's right. And they, when you roast them as well, sometimes when you've got these different root vegetables, I feel like they cook at different rates sometimes. You get a tray and you're trying to put a whole lot of the ones together and you get, some will burn faster than other ones. It must be to do with the sugar content in them, I would imagine. Yeah.
0: It's the sugar content. So when you're doing it a whole tray of roast vegetables, I guess think about the density of the vegetable. So if you've got something like a potato, which is quite slow to roast all the way through, I mean, you'll know even if you do like potatoes and pumpkin, the pumpkin always does, it goes quicker than the potato. So because of the water content. So if you kind of start to think about, you know, the celeriac is quite a dense vegetable, it will actually take about as long as a potato. Then you've got your pumpkin, which is a little bit less again, and then you've got your turnips and swedes, your chocos. They've got a little bit more of a water content. You could sort of add those a little bit later. But, I mean, if you put all of those together, what is the wonderful thing about roasting vegetables is that that beautiful kind of sticky sweetness comes out in all of them.
1: Yeah, that's right.
0: Especially, and my favourite with that is the parsnip, which just turns to me, I just think parsnip turns into almost like roast sugar when you've really slowly cooked parsnips.
1: Okay. Yeah, I've got to have another crack at the parsnips. I think you have one bad experience when you're a kid and you can get turned off this stuff. So someone has texted in actually and they've said, steam parsnips until soft and then mash with salt, pepper, lashings of butter and a bit of nutmeg, yummo, and you use turnips and swedes in lamb neck stews, double yummo. That's from someone on the text. And Tony says, here's one that Tony has sent in. It says, a popular yum cha dish that my mum used to make with yams or taro. So they're cylindrical root tuber. They make a steamed yam cake, which consists of diced yams, rice flour, dried shrimp and shallots mixed together, then steamed. It can be garnished with fried shallots, chopped fresh chilies and spring onions. Love to fry it up and give it a crusty outer layer, which is dipped in chili sauce. That's from Tony. That sounds amazing.
0: Yum, that sounds delicious.
1: Yeah, wonderful. We only got a few minutes left. Should we get into some of the ugly fruits?
0: Let's go into an ugly fruit.
1: Ugly fruit. So let's talk about quince.
0: Oh, you can't call a quince ugly. I think it's ugly in its preparation, the quince. So I think quinces are really beautiful. They do take a lot of love to actually cook them. So with the quince, they have to be baked or have to be simmered. They can't be eaten fresh. You need to peel them, take out the seeds. You need a very sharp knife for this because they are really hard. If you're doing a lot of them, put them into acidulated water, which is just water with a little bit of lemon juice in it, just to stop them from browning as you're cutting them up. So you do that. Then I prefer to slow roast a quince. And once you've put them into the oven, you drizzle with a little bit of honey or maple syrup, a little bit of butter, cover them with foil for a good hour or two, and then take the foil off and continue to cook them. And the smell in your house will be incredible. And those roast quinces you can then use in cakes, you can do with custard, you can do them with cream, you can, I mean, anything you would use, say, you know, a roast pear or an apple. The quince is so much more exciting to eat, I think, than a pear or an apple. They've just got such a beautiful perfumed flavour and they turn the most beautiful rosy red. They're like these little ruby goblets of beautifulness and a beautiful thing to have with winter. So, you know, you can, as I said, you can put them in lots of different desserts or you can put them in cakes or just eat them as they are. So That's the quince, a beautiful looking fruit, but a little bit wild and hairy to kind of look
1: that's
0: after
1: right. A bit more in the prep. Now, what is a Buddha hand? I didn't know about Buddha hands. Can you tell us about those?
0: People always ask me, what do you do with? So Buddha hands look like they'll be around at the moment because if they come in with all the citrus, and they literally look like a. I'm just trying to think. They look like a kind of bright yellow octopus or something. They almost look like a little kind of screwed up hand. They're probably the size of a human hand. They're bright yellow and they're called Buddha hands, and they're just a citrus that is often used in a lot of Southeast Asian cooking, and they don't have juice. It's not like a lemon that you can squeeze, but they've got an incredibly citrusy perfumed skin, and so they're often used for zesting the rind and adding that to desserts, adding it to dressings, all that sort of thing. So they just bring this really beautiful aroma, but they're pretty extraordinary to look at.
1: They do
0: look like something that's come out of the depths of the ocean.
1: Yeah, they do, don't they? Like a little, sort of sea urchin-y, not quite, but something kind of waving like in the corals or something like that. Yeah, fascinating. It's been wonderful to talk with you. So basically the moral story is, give the ugly guys another go. Give them a go. Give them a chance. They deserve to be eaten as well. Yeah, so get stuck in. But it's really great to talk to you, Michelle.
0: Good night. Thank you.
1: Thanks. Bye-bye. That's Michelle Cranston. She's a foodie and food writer. She joins us on evenings. And this week we were talking about the ugly but delicious fruit and veg. Thanks to everybody who heard the little Engelbert Easter egg. It was around 10 or 15 minutes ago. And lots of people entered the text competition. I'll let you know who the random winner is after the news. Also, next hour we'll be talking about songs that incorporate the word may. It might be a lyric that has, the word may in a lyric. It might be the artist of the song or in the title of the song. Just because it's the 5th of the 5th, we can't believe we're in the middle of May. So Liz Giuffre will be along to chew the fat on that one. And also in our history segment tonight, it's actually the International Day of the Midwife. We'll look at the history of midwifery, particularly in Australia. That's all coming up for you now. We've got 5 minutes of news first at 9 p.m.
2: When it needs to be discussed,
3: the inquiry will hear from people with a lived experience of anti-Semitism.
2: When you need the details.
4: It laid bare consistent warnings that the risk of a terror attack was growing, but it was unable to say if they were heeded.
2: It's on 702 ABC Sydney.
5: ABC News, good evening, I'm Noni Edwards. A former assistant governor at the Reserve Bank says she didn't expect Governor Michelle Bullock to give businesses the green light to pass on cost increases to consumers. The RBA has raised the cash rate to 4.35%. During a press conference, Ms. Bullock said it's reasonable for businesses to pass on increases at this time, but that she doesn't want consumers to then start expecting regular price hikes. Westpac chief economist Lucy Ellis says her comments likely hit a nerve for some struggling households.
6: There will be some firms who could wear a little bit of margin compression, at least for a while. And I can understand if a lot of households listen to that press conference and ask themselves, well, could you have perhaps suggested that some firms do their best to keep their costs contained?
5: The Victorian Treasurer has handed down an election year budget targeting the hip pockets of voters and without a clear plan to tackle the state's eye-watering levels of debt. Costa Haritos reports.
7: Amid heightened global volatility and rising inflation, Treasurer Jacqueline Syme says today's budget places cost of living measures at the centre.
8: Government should not stand back. It should step in.
7: However, the budget papers also show the state's debt levels will climb to nearly $200 billion by the end of the decade. Opposition leader Jess Wilson says by that time, Victoria will be paying $32 million on interest each day.
9: They could fund police, ambos and kindergartens.
7: While the budget delivers major investments in health and education, some stakeholders have criticised the lack of support for the regions and housing.
5: WA author Craig Silvey will return to court in July after pleading guilty to child exploitation material charges today. David Webber has the details.
10: Craig Silvey pleaded guilty to distributing child exploitation material and possessing child exploitation material in January.
11: Another charge of possessing child exploitation material was dropped, as was a charge of producing child exploitation material in 2022. Silvey had nothing to say to the media as he left court. His books were removed from shop shelves after he was charged.

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2: Great to be with you. I'm here for a few weeks filling in for Renee Crosh. It's really wonderful to have you along. Really enjoying your texts as well coming in. I was asking before the news whether anyone still sees chocos in places like, in retail stores. Thanks to Jeff in Wollongong. He says, hi, Woolworths have been selling chocos over the last couple of years. Our local fruit and vegetable shop always has them. I still grow them, but the lack of bees cut back production this year. They're beautiful for making relishes, chutneys, in stews, soup and eating as described. Thanks so much for that, Jeff. Yeah, we're wondering whether the choco was still around. And Ian from Fadden said, have you cooked Jerusalem artichoke baked? Yum, that sounds delicious as well. Yeah, always interesting to talk about the different things you can try in cooking and mix it up a little bit. Well, if you've been playing along in our Engelbert Humperdinck competition, you would have heard the little Easter egg that I played probably around 25 minutes ago now. It was this tune. And congratulations to Julie in Panania, who's tonight's winner of that double pass to Engelbert Humperdinck's The Celebration Tour at the State Theatre in Sydney on July 14. We'll be playing again. It's as simple as that. I will play a bit of Engelbert Humperdinck. You text your name and Engelbert once you hear it, and we leave that application open for about 5 minutes after the time I play it on air. Then a random texter is chosen and you get the double pass. So tonight, congratulations to Julie in Panania. You'll be going to see Engelbert Humperdinck at the State Theatre in the Celebration Tour. That's on July 14 in Sydney.

0: Well, I've been saying it all week. Can you believe it's May? I can't believe it's May. Liz Giffray, can you believe it's already May?
1: I can and I can't. I don't know about you. 2026, I'm like, how are we in 2026? And I'm like, oh, gosh, are we only still in 2026? Lots been happening, hasn't it?
0: It has a lot. And Liz Giffray, Dr. Liz Giffray, is Senior Lecturer in Communication, Music and Sound Design at UTS in Sydney. She brings along a mixture of music when she comes in. And this week we're having some fun with the idea that I can't believe it's already May.
1: It's kind of so close, but so far, if you know what I mean. We're in the middle of the year, but not quite. And so there's a bit of overwhelm that's hitting in.
0: Yes.
1: And it's a little bit chaotic, which perhaps is what this collection of songs is too. But I can guarantee you that there will be artists that come after each other that no algorithm will have picked. There is no sort of ones and zeros logic in this. This is completely my brain.
0: I love it. That's right, because you get a proper smorgasbord. When you pick a theme like May, you can draw from all kinds of musical genres and you'll get an eclectic mix, which is great.
1: Absolutely. We're really going to upset the algorithm. That's good. I love doing that.
0: You can text in 0467 922 702. If there's a song that incorporates the word May, maybe in the artist, maybe in the lyrics of the song, maybe in the title of the song.
1: Maybe.
0: Let's kick off. What have you brought in first?
1: So the first one, My Girl by The Temptations. I've got the month of May and I just, you know, we're leaning properly to the month of May. Motown in the 1960s, because does it get better? You know, this is one of those songs too that I don't know about you. It just gives me a little bit of a smile whenever I hear it. For those that love a little train spot, I mean, obviously there was the film, you know, Macaulay Culkin and all that stuff. But in 2017, the song was put into the National Recording Registry at the Library of Congress for being culturally, historically, and aesthetically significant.
0: Let's hear it.

0: That's The Temptations, and my girl, Dr. Liz Dufresne, is here, Senior Lecturer in Communication, Music and Sound Design at UTS in Sydney. Emma Crowe filling in for Renee Crosh, and we're talking about songs that have a hint at maybe even a more direct link with the word May, because we are suddenly in the month of May.
1: That's true. We've got sunshine on a cloudy day, and this one, you know, thank you. Well, The Temptations, my girl.
0: It's beautiful. You
1: know, any excuse.
0: It's time.
1: Any
0: that excuse. One's absolutely timeless, isn't it?
1: Absolutely it is, yeah.
0: I do love that you've put this list together because you have exquisite taste. The next song you've brought in is by the great Janis Joplin. What have you got for us now?
1: So this is Maybe. So again, like I say, it's a bit of a silly theme, but an excuse to play Janis. And when you think about Janis Joplin, I think it's easy to think about songs like Mercedes-Benz and Bobby McGee, that incredible masterpiece Pearl that was released, you know, just after she passed. This was a song that she recorded in the last year or so of her life, was released in 1969, 70, depending on where you were in the world. And it's, if you listen to it, it's a song, which we will, it's a song about doubt. But I actually don't know that anything that Janis did had doubt in it. You know, she had such conviction with what she did, and she lived so big and so large. You know, obviously, you know, so much of her life, people focus on how, you know, that she was taken too soon and the possibility of what could have been. But hearing a track like this just makes me think, oh, I'm just so lucky that we had her at all, really.
0: Janis Joplin with Maybe.

0: Janis Joplin with Maybe. That's how great is she?
1: Oh, just so good. And then when you get that gravel in the voice and then that high note that comes out of nowhere, just out of the clouds. Again, like I say, we just it's easy to get hung up on what could have been, but listen to that with what we had, you know. What
0: incredible.
1: An absolute musical master she was.
0: Well, look, speaking of the gravel, I'll play a bit of our next person and then you can elaborate.

0: We're doing songs that talk about May. They speak to May. This one is Maggie May by Rod Stewart, and Dr. Liz Giffray is with us. Yeah, he's got to be peak gravel.
1: I know. And again, Janice to Rod. There we go. Maybe in a supermarket. I don't know if you're sitting there thinking, oh, what will I have dinner? You know, chicken or fish tonight. 1971, one of his first big hits. Like a lot of Rod's stuff, don't listen too hard to the lyrics because they might break your brain. You know, some of them are very wrong. This one's just a bit weird. But, you know, it's hard not to love Rod somewhere, you know.
0: That's such a funny idea about lyrics and which artists to listen to and which ones to kind of tune out. That's a chat for another day. Maybe the songs that are brilliant but the lyrics let them down, or the songs where the lyrics are poetry but the music's not quite.
1: The really, really, really want a zig-a-zig heart. That's right. Or you get the Bob Dylan conundrum. I lose lots of friends because I think he writes beautiful songs. He should never be allowed to sing them. I'm sorry if you need to give the text line for the hate right now, but, you know, that's the beauty of it. It's not poetry, it's music, and it gets you in lots of different ways.
0: Text line for the hate is 0467 922 702, or you can call 1300 222 702. We're talking about songs with the word May incorporated, maybe in the lyric, maybe in the title. Yeah, love to hear from you as well on this, and Dr. Liz Giffray is with us. She is Associate Professor of Media at UTS. So a little bit more Rod, and then we'll get on with the next one.

0: songs that incorporate the word May. The next one's interesting. You got a Julie Andrews for us.
1: I know, again. Where are we going from Rod to Julie Andrews, you know? Now, this might break your brain a little bit if you think Julie Andrews, Mary Poppins, Maria from The Sound of Music, you know, the beautiful nun, because this is, and I love bawdy Julie Andrews. Did you know that she had this whole other life, you know? Burlington Birdie from Bo and Victor Victoria and all that stuff. I love bawdy Judy Andrews, and this is kind of it. So this is from the 1960 Broadway recording from Camelot. It is the lusty month of May, Julie Andrews.

0: You are hearing it right. That is Julie Andrews being quite naughty.
1: Isn't it so good? Has anybody been that suggestive with that good addiction in a long time? You know, it's beautiful.
0: It sounds so angelic, that beautiful voice, and being and really being quite naughty there. That's Lusty Month of May from Camelot. That's Julie Andrews you're hearing, and that's from the 1960 Broadway recording. And Richard Burton was also in that one, all based on King Arthur and his knights. I've never heard that before.
1: I know, it's so good, isn't it? And again, thank you for letting me go down this rabbit hole, because this is the joy of this, right? You just get on a bit of a silly train, and particularly at the moment, who couldn't do with a bit

0: the silly train, just to kind of give us a bit of a distraction from the rest of the rest of the minus that's going on.
1: It's been a lot, hasn't it? It's been a year. I don't know. We're only just into the fifth month. It's been a year already, hasn't it?
0: I don't know.
1: It?
0: May your may be lusty in the best way.
1: we're talking about songs that have the word may involved in them in some way, maybe the title, maybe the artist, maybe the song. The next one is a great one. This is an iconic soundtrack from Moulin Rouge, and we've got Come What May. We'll play it in a minute, but just talk us through this one, Liz.
0: Yeah, so I really love, this is one of my favourite movies of all time, and as a music nerd, you know, the way that Baz Luhrmann and the producers and all of the musicians involved here took songs that we knew, rearranged them, reimagined them. You know, you think about, you know, the Roxanne by The Police, it's reimagined like a tango. You think about, you know, Like a Virgin, how that was redone. You know, you think about, you know, the Elton John one that is now Your Song.
1: Yes.
0: That became this incredible, I mean, it was already a beautiful song, but it became this epic thing, you know. And this is one of the few tracks that was original, written originally for the album and for the film, should I say. I did check, though, that it wasn't the Air Supply song. I thought it might have been a cover.
1: Right.
0: It's definitely not. It's an original, just so that you know.
1: Yeah, it's good. This is Come What May. It's from Moulin Rouge. Here's Ewan McGregor and Nicole Kidman.

0: It's gorgeous, isn't it?
1: I mean, you know, we've really got our theatre nerds in. Yeah. Again, where did you think Rod Stewart, Janis Joplin, Nicole Kidman, Ewan McGregor? Why not? Why not?
0: I hope, but I wonder if people are belting that out as they're, you know, they're listening somewhere where they can go belting out. Do you like to listen to the radio and belt out a tune?
1: Of course.
0: Me too.
1: And as my six-year-old told me this morning, I've got three jobs. One is to be at the university, one's to be at the radio, and the other one is to embarrass him. So I think that is, you know, essential.
0: It's actually the hardest part doing this job not to belt out into a song in the middle of the show, because I just think some people would not appreciate it. So I have to be quite disciplined not to just start singing.
1: You've got a kill switch though. There's a magic button.
0: That's true.
1: So you can be doing it.
0: Someone could dump me. That's right. I could just Look, I'm here for a few weeks. You never know. I might just, you know, it might happen in the next couple of weeks where
1: you
0: I forget.
1: You could have a virtual choir.
0: It could. Oh.
1: We could do. I'll be back. You call me. We could do like the pub choir like Astrid Jorgensen does, but all in our own little spots.
0: We could. Now, 0467 922 702, if there's anything we've missed, but one to take us out on Liz Dufresne by Brian May from Queen. Sneaky little May in there. I love that. Just from, you know, one of the band members. We're going a little bit tangential, but I'll accept it.
1: Thank you very much. I hope I pass the test. It is exam season. Solidarity to all those students out there that are madly writing away. We should do study songs next, shouldn't we?
0: Yeah.
1: So this is Bohemian Rhapsody. I know it's daggy. And you know what, Emma? I don't care. It's May. I don't care. The Muppets did a version of this, which is the only other version I will accept. It's very good. And if you've got the headbangy bit from Wayne's World in your head, I guess that is the big hook. There's so many bits to love in this song. There's so many different songs. I remember when it came out and we went record shopping, my dad and I and my sisters used to go record shopping, and we found the 45 and we took it home and it started playing. And I went, Dad, you've got the wrong song. This isn't the one they played in Wayne's World.
0: Yeah,
1: because there's, you know, so many different bits to it. But Brian really hits his stride at that guitar just before that famous Wayne's World solo. It's so good.
0: We'll play it now, and you're welcome to send a text or give us a ring if you think we've missed anything. 1-300-222-702 or 0467-922-702. Dr. Liz Dufresne, thank you so much for being here.
1: Thanks, Emma.
0: Always fantastic. That's Dr. Liz Dufresne. She is a senior lecturer in communication, music and sound design at UTS. Let's hear it, Bohemian Rhapsody.

There's Queen and Brian May with Bohemian Rhapsody, 0467 922 702. Thanks to James in Camperdown and Ringo and another anonymous person on the text who all requested this song by the Bee Gees, First Day of May.

First of May, the Bee Gees, that one requested by James in Camperdown, Ringo, and another anonymous person on the text. And Bob from Isero reminds us of Billy Joel's You May Be Right. Good one, Bob. And GP says, May You Never by the Scottish singer-songwriter John Martin, one of the greatest love songs ever written. Let's have a listen.

A great one there, by recommended by GP. Thanks for that one. That is John Martin with the song May You Never. And this text from Tony says, hi, Emma. May is my favourite month as it's the month of my birthday, and this May is particularly special. It's also when I'll be retiring, 3 days short of my

0: on Nightlife in around 20 minutes' time. And before that, I wonder if you knew that today, the 5th of May, is actually the International Day of the Midwife. We'll be digging into some of the history of midwifery, especially in this country. That's next.
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0: Great to be with you this evening. Well, today, 5th of May, is International Day of the Midwife. Pregnancy, childbirth and midwifery have been part of life since time immemorial, of course. And over the last 200 years, enormous social change has transformed the profession. At its heart, it's always been the same, being with mum and working toward the best possible outcome for her and her baby. To help us explore Australia's midwifery history tonight, I'm joined by Dr. Madonna Gren. She's a registered general nurse and a midwife, an honorary fellow in the Department of Nursing at the University of Melbourne, and an independent historian whose PhD traced the history of nursing, midwifery and the care of women in Victoria. So it's a subject that really clearly fascinates her. Dr. Gren, welcome to Evenings.
5: Thank you very much, Emma, and hello to all of the midwives out there, especially the shift working ones, and everyone else who supports them. Happy International Midwives Day.
0: Yeah, and it's so interesting you talk about the shift because babies don't work to a clock. They'll come any time, day or night. So it's one of those jobs where we need people 24/7, as with nurses as well, of course.
5: Yes, yes, it's hard work and I think hard to sustain, and congratulations to the people who do it.
0: Yeah.
5: It's an incredibly important foundational thing for babies to be brought into the world safely and their mothers looked after well and feeling all at one with the world, and to go home safely. Yeah. So congratulations to all of the people who are still doing the job.
0: I bet people can remember the name of the midwife who helped them. I can name one, Jackie. It's like, you know, this child of mine, she just turned 18. I still remember Jackie. She was just amazing, actually. Really incredible. Manly Hospital, the third child. Cesareans for me, not by choice in my case. And a midwife.

0: mother's unwell or well, it's still a very special event, no question.
1: Yeah. So your research sort of goes back to the First Fleet and, you know, looks at that, you know, from that time onwards. Of course, women have been having babies for years and years before that. You could keep going on forever. But for what we're talking about tonight, we're talking about kind of, you know, since colonial times in Australia, really. So
0: yes,
1: go on.
0: I think the area of, you know, Aboriginal, Indigenous Australian women, Torres Strait Islander women is a specialty area. Yeah. And those who belong to that ethnic group, they are the ones who do that work, and it's a very small field. But there is some recent work on it.
1: Yeah.
0: My work concentrates on, you know, conveniently when there's a period of colonisation that brings with it recording. So records are how we understand our history in most circumstances, unless there are oral stories of how we've grown up or lived somewhere or developed some skill. So with the development of Australia, it's really emulated the British world of the jurisdiction, the legal processes that the colony established, and, you know, even health systems, which we really didn't have at the time. We call them health systems, but hospitals in the early days were for soldiers and sometimes the insane, and there were other services for people who were poor, but not services for women. So even up to the 19th century, the end of the 19th century, by which time a hospital like the Women's Hospital, a really big one that I worked on in my PhD work, was well established. Only 3% of the babies born in Victoria in 1899 were born in an institution like that. The majority of them were born outside in the community with a range of people attending at bedsides. And so in the beginning, of course, in the colonisation period to begin with, there were women attending other women, whether they were experienced or not. In fact, Perry McIntyre, who's a historian in Sydney, established that a group of six women who were non-convicts but wives of convicts came out on the Second Fleet specifically to do that work. And in fact, one of them was so fecund, a word that's used for having a lot of children.
1: Yeah, yeah.
0: Had so many children that she's very well known, and in fact, even my husband is distantly related to this woman, Sarah Cobcroft.
1: Say that name again.
0: Cobcroft, Sarah Cobcroft, Cobcroft. She lived in the area of Wilberforce, you know, to the west of Sydney proper, and she like others, you know, worked in their community. Other people travelled around to follow gold discoveries where there were, you know, there's going to be a population and you're guaranteed to make a lot of money. But not all of the people who had midwifery skills were untrained or uneducated. In fact, that's an area of interest of mine. And I've established, along with some other people in different parts of Australia, that there were well-trained, well-educated and diplomated or certificated midwives who we've been able to trace back to Scotland, Ireland, England, who really did have very, very good skills. And one of the ways you know about that is whether they land in the paper, because they either do something very well or something bad, deemed to be bad.
1: Wow.
0: Yeah, so one of the issues about studying midwifery in the 19th century particularly is the lack of records, because the field was not regulated. Once statutory legislation applies to an area, it produces records of what people do. So until that time, there are no records. And so anyone can put up a shingle and call themselves a midwife, and they did.
1: Some of them were
0: very good.
1: Yeah. Was it a class thing? You know, would people with more means be able to get people to attend who had qualifications?
0: Yes.
1: Is that what happened?
0: Yeah, there's a little bit of that, because when you look at the advertisements of women for who use newspapers to advertise their skill, there's a particular style of the way they speak, and they've had a, you know, certificate from Scotland or England somewhere, and they they write in this very verbose

0: or genteel sort of language. Other people write, you know, Mrs. Morrow, monthly nurse, cheap fees, £1, women in the country attended.
1: Mm-hmm.
0: You know, they're pretty, but they're at least appealing to the literate public, whereas not everybody could read.

0: And so sometimes practitioners got their work by word of mouth. And if you were good at it, then Mrs. Scott told you, then Mrs. Green told her friends, and so someone could build up a practice that way, in the same way that medical practitioners did by repute. Yeah.
1: Yeah.
0: So there are different classes, as you say, different social sort of categories where different people with different skills would appeal to a certain clientele.
1: And so you get from this early time to the idea of a hospital, and you call these a lying-in hospital. Could you explain what that is? What's a lying-in hospital?
0: Yes. Well, you know, some of the terms that we use, like delivery, like for birth, like confinement and in-lying or lying-in, they're terms that we apply to that are historically correct.
1: Mm.
0: But they do sound archaic, and that's people these days don't like them. So the term that's in vogue these days is birthing. Mm. But we also had French terms for the midwife, like accoucheuse, which is the French term to sort of help at the bedside.
1: Mm.
0: And so a lying-in hospital was where women went pregnant, waited for their birth, had their birth, recovered and went home. And lying in hospitals, which we now know as maternity hospital, were established by a kind of an alliance between philanthropically inclined women who used charity as a way to make sure they got into heaven, like they're doing good works on earth to get a place
1: wow.
0: in heaven. And And there's a lot about the Lord, the Christian Lord and the Bible mixed up in this. And they worked with medical practitioners, certainly in Melbourne, to establish the first institution of its kind in Australia, specifically for women. Because general hospitals, many of which were already established, they did not allow pregnant women to be admitted because pregnancy was considered not to be an illness in the most part. And when you were healthy, hospitals were full of, you know, diseases and wounds
1: mm-hmm.
0: and things that created what were called miasmas. And these were noxious vapours that were deemed to emanate from cemeteries and cesspits
1: wow,
0: and sewers
1: yeah, right.
0: and all sorts of places.
1: Right.
0: So that was something women didn't need to be exposed
1: yeah, so
0: to.
1: Yeah, so you keep a healthy woman and her new baby
0: yeah.
1: away from that. It sort of makes
0: yeah.
1: sense, doesn't it? You know,
0: that's
1: away from
0: exactly
1: sick people.
0: How they've established the

0: presidency. But yeah, they've served a very good purpose in the past because for the most part, they were used for healthy women.
1: We're talking about the history of midwifery in Australia because today happens to be International Day of the Midwife, the 5th of May. And the person you're hearing right now is Dr. Madonna Gran. She's a registered general nurse and midwife, an honorary fellow in the Department of Nursing at the University of Melbourne, and an independent historian. And her PhD traced the history of nursing and midwifery and the care of women in Victoria. It's so interesting. So we're sort of up to the first idea of a women's hospital, separate to the other hospital system. And is the work of the midwife changing already in these institutions?
0: Look, this again, Emma, this is where terminology becomes important because at the women's in Melbourne, for example, this was the first hospital in Australia to establish a formal training program. Not many people are aware of it, but it was people could train, apply and train as a midwife or train in maternity nursing or midwifery nursing. That's what it was called, midwifery nursing. Mm. So nursing is the process of caring for someone and doing the things that they cannot do for themselves. So that might be feeding, toileting, clothing and maybe, you know, sort of exercising in a modern sense. And midwifery was used as an adjective for that kind of nursing. Those women were trained by the bedside, by practice, by doing, but they also had lectures from medical staff and from the senior midwife, who was called the head midwife at the women's. The curriculum, if there was one, hasn't survived from the mid-1880s. But later on, we know that they learnt things like how to take a pulse, how to read a thermometer, because these were very modern technologies of care that could show that who had a high temperature that was too high and what was making them really sick. So introducing the technology of care made education important, as did the outcomes to women, what happened to them when people with understanding of how to manage a complicated labour or a placenta that was stuck.
1: Yeah.
0: And how they could employ emergency responses as they were at the time. So the women's is unique in that it did establish training and it was well established by the late 19th century when other parts of Australia were only just establishing their women's hospitals.
1: Mm.
0: So it is quite different.
1: Yeah, I'm aware that we'll be up against the news pretty soon. We've probably only got about 5 minutes left to cover the whole, you know, the history of midwifery up to now. So from there, can you sort of plot us a bit of a path for the main changes that happened between this period we're talking about? I think we've got to the late 19th century there and through to now.
0: One of the things about midwifery in Australia is that because there was no regulation and anybody could do it, anybody could take it up, it copped a lot of critique.
1: Right.
0: Some of it was well-deserved and some of it was entirely undeserved. And medical practitioners who were trained overseas and maybe didn't speak English as a first language, they copped the same sort of critique. So it wasn't just directed at female midwives. Mm. But what happened, what changed substantially is that nursing became a defined practice aside from midwifery, and it professionalised in the true sense of creating occupational boundaries, keeping interlopers out, making sure they look better than the opposition and claiming superiority. So really rather than midwifery being sort of extinguished, nursing just took off, and it had such a profile through Florence Nightingale and her innumerate letters to the newspapers everywhere and numbers of treatises. Nursing with her name attached to it had such a public profile that was all about cleanliness in hospitals and, you know, cleanliness was next to godliness in terms of not developing infections in some ways. But, yeah, it was the profile of nursing that became so strong that midwifery was diminished to an extent. And then, you know, there's a process of what we now call medicalisation where doctors become far more involved in direct

0: what happens in birth. More and more women come to hospitals to have birth because they're sold as safe places to have birth. And having done a lot of study on women who died in birth, I can tell you the alternative was pretty terrible if you were going to have a difficult pregnancy, a bit difficult labour. So, you know, there was a lot, I can understand why a lot of people were encouraged to come to go to hospitals. And by the 20s, you know, with the introduction of antenatal care, with the introduction of blood pressure monitoring, blood transfusion, antibiotics, all those other technologies of care, they were provided in hospitals, not in homes. And so hospitals were consolidated as the prime place for birth. And that was a huge shift in a very short space of time.
1: And with the, I guess with the advancement in what can be done medically, women wanting to be close to that if it's needed, is that kind of thing about, you know, and little premature babies that can survive younger and younger, and the advances in what can be done medically, it sort of makes the whole thing more medicalised.
0: Yes, there's absolutely no doubt about that. And of course, the reaction, the second wave feminist movement, and the reaction to that level of medicalisation, women had to hospital and they had to do things this way, is where the home birth movement was sort of, if it hadn't disappeared, it was certainly reinvigorated in the 70s and even in the 50s, actually, because women were drugged so heavily and there was a movement against twilight sleep. So, you know, it's been tipped on its head in a way. And women are a very, this group of women, their age group, they're a very powerful consumer voice, and they're a fantastic model for other consumers in different subsets of healthcare, because they have made a voice for themselves and they demand certain standards and different practices. And they work, you know, midwives are really back to the fore now with providing frontline maternity care through really dedicated research demonstrating that they, with risk management, they provide excellent care. So it's a case of collaboration these days instead of, you know, disagreeing with each other and deciding one way or the, my way is the highway or it's not okay.
1: It's so fascinating. I could speak to you for much longer on this, Dr. Graham. Thank you so much. It's really fascinating, and happy International Midwives Day to you as well.
0: My pleasure. Thank you.
1: That's Dr. Madonna Grand. She's a registered midwife and nurse and a director of the Australian Nursing and Midwifery History Project. Isn't it fascinating seeing how much it's changed? We'll get to nightlife now. Phil Clark, what is ahead on nightlife after 10 o'clock news?
2: Hello, hello. Emma, how are you?
1: Great.
2: Yes, we've got Nick Bruning in our first hour. Nick's the, one of the few independent financial advisors in the country. He can give you personal advice after today's interest rate rise. A lot of us might be scratching our heads wondering where the joint is going. So anyway, I'll have some advice on that. Also, should you build a granny flat? He's got some thoughts about all of that too. I mean, you could build a granny flat and move in the back there and really annoy the kids. in that case. So we'll talk some more about that. Michael Adams on This Day in History. Back in 1770, when the first British sailor died, when Cook came into Botany Bay and was buried there. No one knows where. Mm. Well, we know where, but no one's found the grave. So we'll talk some more about that event. Peter Marks on the labyrinthine ways in which technology companies track you these days. It's horror. It's really scary, really. So we'll talk about that, and we'll play the Mighty Challenge, of course. You know the drill. 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Only available here on Nightlife.
1: 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And also on the evenings quiz. 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
2: I know nothing of this quiz. 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
1: Thanks so much, Phil. Talk to you tomorrow. Phil Clark with Nightlife. He'll be on your radio after the 10 o'clock news. I'll be back tomorrow night. We'll play our evenings quiz for fame and glory as well. Really looking forward to having you along then. We're coming up to the news now at 10 o'clock.
3: 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The federal government has announced it is halting plans for a Melbourne to Brisbane inland rail spanning 6

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0: you know.
1: Yeah.
0: So how am I supposed to adjust the income? So when comes tax time, how do I do it? Well, do I pay the tax in a lump sum or shall I pay it every week?
1: So what will happen, Spiro? And do you know that you will be paying tax? Are you certain about that?
0: Well, I think it's just over $23,000 or $24,000 a year plus my pension, which is roughly the same. So it's around, I figured it out around $51,000 a year. Right.

0: continued today after Mr. Winmar pleaded not guilty to charges including unlawful assault. During cross-examination, his barrister suggested to the woman she was the one who lost control and threw punches at Mr. Winmar. The barrister told the woman police had observed a cut to Mr. Winmar's face on the night in May last year, and that she'd made false allegations to the court to make the incident sound as bad as possible. The woman denied the accusations and said she did not make contact with Mr. Winmar's face.
1: Who will win the AI race? Has gambling become our national sport?
2: Questions. They've never been more important. So the one thing we'll never question is our duty to keep asking. ABC News, keep asking.
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4: Cross Australia,

0: within the Nats, and he jumped ship to One Nation. At that time I was trying to work that out, and one of the theories in my mind was that he was making an assessment that she wouldn't be there indefinitely, that this party was on the rise, and that he would then become its leader. Well, if she tries to move to the lower house, that could be the way by which that happens. Mind you, he's talking about it as well. Presumably he would continue to run as the candidate in New England, but, I guess that remains to be seen as well.
1: Yeah, because that's not the plan at the moment, is it? I mean, the plan at the moment is he's currently the member for New England, but the plan at the moment is that at the next election he would run for the Senate.
0: Yeah, that's what
1: One Nation.
0: Yeah, that's what he announced. And at that stage, I think it was fair to say that the idea of running as

0: a One Nation candidate in the same electorate just looked like it was far too risky, that there was no real prospect that One Nation could seize the seat off the Nats. I think things have changed quite dramatically. Their One Nation's voters continue to burgeon, and all kinds of new possibilities are emerging in people's minds. The question will be, how solid is this? We had that South Australian election where we saw that not only was One Nation support strong in opinion polls, but it actually showed up in ballot boxes as well. Because of South Australia and Malinowskis and so forth, it didn't result in a huge number of seats, but they did get some gains. And I think there's as we were just discussing, there's a very real prospect of that happening in Farah as well. So they might get ahead of themselves and decide to do this. Or indeed, they might get ahead of themselves and turn out to be right and start making serious inroads into the House of Reps. But, the notion of Pauline Hanson as Prime Minister, I think, is still a long way off.
1: Yes, that's probably quite some way off. All right, Mark, terrific to talk, as always. Appreciate your time. Thank you.
0: Thanks a lot, Philip. Cheers.
1: Cheers. Mark Kenny is the Canberra Times political analyst and a professor at the ANU's Australian Studies Institute.
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1: Yes, thank you, Robin. The Farah election, by-election, the main swing here is in the new demographics, different people, different agendas that nobody's got a handle on. It's a different time. Be interesting to see the outcome. It will be. My texter says Labor could have run a candidate, but they're too gutless. Well, yeah, mate, that'll waste money, I suspect, because there's no way that Labor would win Farah. I wouldn't have thought in the circumstances, mind you. I suppose if they've got supporters there, it does give them someone to vote for. Anyway, look, it'll be a most watched by-election this coming Saturday. I think just not for political nerds, but for everybody. All righty, let's chat with Michael Adams. Always love Michael's sessions on what happened in history years ago in this week.
2: Nightlife history.
1: This week, back in 1770, Captain James Cook and the crew of his ship, the Endeavour, had their feet firmly on land at Kurnell in Botany Bay. They stayed for 8 days to collect supplies, study plants. They also interacted with the local Gwil people of the Darawal Eora Nation. When they departed, however, they left behind one of their crew members. That was Forby Sutherland, who died on May the 1st. He was the very first Brit buried down under. So who was he? Where was his grave? And is Sutherland's is Sydney's Sutherlandshire named after him? To tell us more about this and other events from this time of the year throughout our history, we're joined once again by Michael Adams, creator and host of the Forgotten Australia podcast. Michael, good evening to you. Welcome back.
4: Thank you, Phil, for having me.
1: Great to have you with us. So, Cook and his crew's contact with the local Indigenous people was not exactly harmonious, was it? There was a shot fired almost straight away.
4: It wasn't great, yeah. Reading back over the log that Cook kept, the journal that he kept, you can see they might have had the right intentions. They thought that they could make contact and communicate. When that didn't work, however, and they thought that, the Indigenous men on the shore there were threatening them, Cook let go with a musket shot between the two men and then fired again and actually wounded one of the men.
1: Yeah.
4: And so things got off to a pretty poor start. And the next day, Cook tried again and said, there were 16 or 18 Aboriginal people on land and they didn't seem to want anything to do with us. They just wanted us gone. It's like, not hard to see why.
1: Mm.
4: It didn't get off to a great start, but it was going even worse aboard for one man, Forby Sutherland.
1: So who was he and what happened to him?
4: So Forbes was his actual christened given name, Forbes, but he was called Forby by Cook in the journal.
1: Hmm.
4: Forby Sutherland was baptised in December 1736 in Stromness in Scotland's Orkney Islands. I looked into his ancestry and it seemed that his grandfather had actually been Lord Thomas Russell Sutherland. So there'd been some sort of aristocratic lineage there. But by the time Forby entered the world, they were ordinary folk. He apparently worked as a farmhand where he learnt to be a butcher and a poulterer. And then his employer sort of liked him and sent him to school for sailors. And that was how he found his way onto the crew of the Endeavour. So Forby was about 32.

0: It ain't. Oh, he's the one that said that. It ain't over till it's over.
1: Yeah, I believe so. Yeah, it's that sort of stuff. Or it's getting dark. It's getting late early these days.
0: Yeah, that's right. always go to other people's funerals, otherwise they won't come to yours.
1: That's the other one, yeah.
0: Yeah, he did. No, it was him who said, if you come to a fork in the road, take it.
1: Yeah, yeah. He didn't say, if you come to a fork in the road, take it. He didn't say it like that, though.
0: No, he did not, no. You can observe a lot just by watching.
1: That's right. Yeah, you wonder whether it's a slight aberration in his use of the language or what it was, but it just came out so funny, didn't it?
0: It ain't over till... I didn't know that he said that, but it is. Oh, you did. Okay, it ain't over till it's over.
1: Yeah.
0: Because, gee, how many times a weekend does that get trotted out in commentators?
1: Commentator cliches.
0: All right, now we're back to the universe. Which Australian woman was crowned Miss Universe in 2004?
1: I think it might have been the very lovely... to use a cliche, the very lovely Jennifer Hawkins.
0: That's right, it was Jennifer. Yeah. It was Jennifer Hawkins, that's right.
1: Yeah.
0: Actually, Donald Trump was running Miss Universe, I think, in 2004.
1: Oh, yeah, probably was, yes.
0: Mm.
1: Got his hands on the contestants. But, sorry, Mr. Trump, if you're listening. Mm. But, what was it? If Jennifer rings in, you can give him my number, so... if she rings in saying, who was that nice man that said those nice
0: Alistair,
1: things?
0: Alistair, will you give yourself an uppercut, all right? Question number nine.
1: Ooh,
0: now, give yourself a slap on the face. Question number nine, the universe, that's where we are, if or otherwise you can move.
1: Could I get you to do the tedious task of risking out the
0: cat? The universe, rubber-dub-dub, cameras and photography, studies.
1: Cameras and photography, Phil. Mm-hmm. I'm 50 years as a photographer, amateur.
0: Is that right? Okay.
1: This year. Yeah, talented amateur, I suppose. Yeah.
0: All those years. Right. See, how many old cameras have you got? I mean, you've got the old box camera, then you would have had the film camera, then you would have had to buy a digital camera, and now these days all you need is an iPhone.
1: Well, the first thing I bought was a Praktika, and the mirror used to get jammed up every month or so on those. There was a Praktika, it was an East German camera.
0: I know.
1: Yeah, but it took some. I got some great photos with it. I had a Zeiss lens. I think it's one of the cheaper range Zeiss lenses. It was very, very good.
0: Question number nine: cameras and photography. Which camera company is named for a thin plastic sheet used to coat sunglasses and other optical devices?
1: Probably Polaroid.
0: Correct. Yeah, Polaroid. All right. Question number 10. If you're a photographer, these might be a bit easy for you.
1: Well, let's hope so. Well, yeah, as I say, interested in the thing, but it was a while. The next thing I bought was a Nikon camera in England, a Nikon FG, which is sort of a mid-range single-lens reflex, but excellent photos of that.
0: Yeah, I remember when I first got my first single-lens reflex camera, I thought I was, the king of the heap. But now it's in the cupboard and never used, of course.
1: What brand was it, Phil?
0: It was a Canon.
1: Yeah, they were kind of very, very gimmicky Canon at the start.
0: Hey, steady. Question number 10. We're in cameras and photography.
1: Yeah.
0: In photography, what's the opposite of portrait?
1: Landscape.
0: Correct. A landscape. Aspect rather than a portrait aspect. All right, question number 11, cameras and photography. Prince Chepessa from Tenterfield says Alistair needs a Bex and a good lie down. Yeah, he does.
1: Yeah, I'm a little bit, I actually have been in a neck phase for the last week, so they're probably right. Yeah, I've got bipolar and... So I have actually been manic.
0: Oh, okay.
1: So, that's interesting. I should point that out, but I don't think Bex and a lie down is a treatment for manic depression.
0: I don't think Bex probably helps. Bipolar. Lozzie and Huntley in Victoria says, Phil, who are you quoting? Oh, we're quoting Yogi Berra. I'm sure he's a sports coach, wasn't he? He had many, many funny sayings. Question number 11. We're in cameras and photography, Alistair.

0: let's press on.
1: Published in 1934, The Surgeon's Photograph.
0: Oh, God.
1: Purportedly depicts which creature?
0: Oh, it has to be the Loch Ness Monster is the only thing I could think of.
1: Correct, yes.
0: Oh.
1: One of those dodgy photographs of the Loch Ness Monster. That's right.
0: I feel like it's, the pre-Photoshop dark arts.
1: Yeah, that's right. That's right. It's not just Photoshop might be able to make things look like anything, but back in the day, in the dark room, you could fix things up, Matt.
0: Yeah, I'm sure I was never very good at that, but that's okay.
1: Rub-a-dub-dub. The universe studies are what's left. We're up to question 14.
0: Has anyone asked? Has any of those been answered yet? I dialed in late, so I.
1: No, Rub-a-dub-dub's had some questions answered. The universe has had some questions answered. No one's had a crack at studies. No one's had a crack at studies.
0: I don't care. They all sound like I'll bomb out on the next one anyway. So, the rub-a-dub-dub sounds bizarre.
1: Rub-a-dub-dub. Question number 14. Which process did Charles Goodyear accidentally invent by combining rubber and sulfur over a stove?
0: Vulcanization?
1: Correct.
0: Oh.
1: Yes. Charles Goodyear invented vulcanized rubber by accident. There you go. And I don't want to opine any more about vulcanisation, Matt, because my knowledge is really confined to the word, I think. That's about it.
0: I've reached the limits of my vulcanising experience.
1: All right. Dodging and burning with the darkroom black arts before Photoshop. Oh, okay.
0: Yeah, but they could do you'd also double exposure and a whole bunch of other fancy things you could. I've done a bit of dodgy.
1: Photoshop's a lot better though, isn't it? I mean, you know how in Photoshop you can get rid of people out of the photo.
0: Yeah, but I don't do anything with digital other than on the iPhone. But I do mess around a lot with actual film, like analog.
1: Yeah.
0: And I find I take better photos. I think because I've got a bit, it slows me down. I've got to be more deliberate and think about it. Whereas I feel like for me anyway, digital, yeah.
1: Mm.
0: So I don't know. I very rarely Photoshopped, or Lightroom is one of the other things that sort of is also.
1: What was that? Photoshop. Which one?
0: Lightroom. It's called Lightroom.
1: Oh, that's another application, is it?
0: Yeah, that's kind of the one that most serious photographers use. They keep their archives and everything, and it's kind of like a newer, better version of Photoshop.
1: What's the one that Princess Catherine used to fix up her family portraits?
0: Oh, look, something. I reckon one of those 99-cent apps, probably from the App Store.
1: Jane from Mudgee says you can put teeth back into people's heads. Oh, on Photoshop, yeah.
0: Without giving too much away, there was, in fact, in the office today a bit of a discussion about our corporate photos.
1: Oh, yeah.
0: And I had my one taken recently, and it's look, no one likes this, you know. It's one of those things, highly subjective, but I didn't like mine. But one of my colleagues complained that the photographer had lengthened one of his teeth.
1: One of his teeth?
0: Yeah, there's nothing wrong with his teeth, but one for some reason ended up longer than the other. So whatever the guy had been doing... was a little bit. Everyone looks just slightly not like slightly wonky. Mm. It's kind of funny.
1: It's funny with people's photographs, isn't it? Almost no one likes their photograph. It's in the radio business here, as we know, whenever we record people, put people in the studio who haven't been in here before. Everyone says, "I don't sound like that. That's terrible. What is that? Is that my voice? What?"
0: Everyone hates their voice. But photography is interesting. It's funny. Like I quite. Like doing a bit of street photography or candid sort of portrait. And generally sometimes you'll take a good one, but people get a little bit funny and then you go, can I take your photo? And they say, oh yeah. And that's always the least good photo when people are posing because they never, you know, people do weird things
1: when they post.
0: Without understanding what they look like. Yeah, anyways.
1: Graham in Bruny Island says, I once said to a girl at the camera shop, let's go into the dark room and see what develops. Oh, Graham.
0: That's an oldie, but
1: Graham, that's an oldie. That's an oldie, but yeah. No, that's not up to standard, Graham.
0: He needs to do better.
1: Ross from Scoresby said, Princess Kate used MS Paint. Okay.
0: Oh,
1: Microsoft Paint. Okay. Question number 15.
0: They are hard up for a quid, so they're probably not upgraded for a while.
1: You never know how tough things can be in the royal household. I mean, you know, just ask Fergie, for example. I mean, things get really tight at times.
0: Again, that's sometimes you really have to rely on the kindness of your financial advisors, I suppose.
1: Yeah, you do. Yeah. Get away.
0: The rough end of the lens lately. As I saw somebody comment on one of the socials the other day, why is it the Poms that only manage to get those really terrible photos through the front of the cop car? You never see anyone else doing that.
1: Yeah, no, they're good, aren't they? Well, you see, he shouldn't have looked. He shouldn't have tried to lie down. That was the problem, wasn't it?
0: Oh, yeah, that was the problem. That's where it started. I mean, that was the problem. It was the lying. In fact, it probably was the lying down.
1: This is the hapless former Prince Andrew we're talking about. Yeah,
0: of course, Mountbatten, Windsor, or digging up. But I think it was the lying down, Phil, that might have been the problem all the way back.
1: Yeah. All right, question 15. We're in Rubber Dub Dub. Are we staying here?
0: Yeah, let's.
1: How many contract bridge do you need to win in a row to score a fast rubber?
0: Sorry, can you translate? Say that again.
1: We're in a category called Rubber Dub Dub. How many contract bridge do you need to win in a row to score a fast rubber?
0: Wait, this must trip it. Bridge, presumably. This is bad news for 9.
1: No. But I think you knew that, and I knew that too. Thanks, Matt.
0: Thanks.
1: Bye. Matt from Reservoir. Martin in Darlinghurst says, what do you get when you cross a magician and a photographer? Hocus focus. Oh, yeah. you would have thought they would have learned about tinted windows by now, says Pat, from The Point. Yes, that's true. 1-300-800-222 is the number. Karen from Altona. Hello, Karen. No, we can't find Karen. All right, let's try Mike from Oak Park. G'day, Mike.
2: G'day, Phil. How are you doing?
1: Thanks for waiting on there. Appreciate that.
2: Now you've stirred back some memories from my exposure to the Newcastle earthquake, which we had a gig there that night where the old.
1: You were in the band, were you?
2: Well, I was there as production manager for the show.
1: Oh, okay.
2: Which was Split Enz and Crowded House, both on the same bill.
1: Oh, okay.
2: Yeah, and the amazing thing is that one person from our entourage lost his life, which was John O'Shaughnessy, driver.
1: Yeah.
2: The front of the building was left standing upright. And even 2 hours after the event, I was talking to one of the venue people, and I had to ask, can we still do a gig tonight? Because it looked solid, the front of the building, the facade. But, we were lucky. Well, yeah, not much luck involved, unfortunately.
1: No. Mm. No, I'm sorry to hear that, Mike. It must, just a terrible time. I was in a backyard miles away from Newcastle, but I felt it. I was in a suburb of Sydney at the time, and I felt it there. Yeah.
2: Yeah. If we had been an hour later loading in, we would have lost probably a dozen or so crew.
1: Yeah.
2: And if it had been that night, we would have had 2,500 kids jumping up and down inside.
1: Yeah.
2: So who knows what might have happened. Anyway,
1: tell me, how many contract bridge do you need to win in a row to score a fast rubber?
2: I wouldn't have a clue. I was hoping I would get one for studies and I could Skype about having recently completed my law degree.
1: Hey, good on you, Mike.
2: Hey. Yeah.
1: On you, Mike.
2: Anyway, that's that. So
1: hang your shingle out in the front letterbox.
2: That's the one.
1: See you, Mike. Well done.
2: Okay,
1: cheers. Well done. Cheers. 1-300-800-222 is the number. Is this a chat show or a quiz? Says my texter. Well, I guess sometimes it's a bit of both, isn't it? 1-300-800-222. Prince of Pessa from Tenderfield. Poor old Fergie will need a GoFundMe on Facebook these days. Amanda from Newcastle says, Newcastle Art Gallery is seismically safe for earthquakes these days. Go there. Yes, I highly recommend it. It's a magnificent gallery, actually. Lines are free. Grab one. Ian from Warimba. Hello, Ian.
3: Hello, Phil. How are you?
1: Good. Yes, no, I'm very well. But we're stuck on this contract breach question. Yeah, we really kind of need a bridge player, I suppose. Rubber dub dub. How many contract bridge do you need to win in a row to score a fast rubber?
3: Well, before I go any further, this stopping of the railway line, I remember they stopped the railway line at Bondi Junction because they said it was going to cost too much to continue. And now they wish they had it. But I reckon it's six.
1: It's not six, no.
3: Oh, bugger.
1: See you, Ian. Bye. Come on, contract bridge players, help us out. 1-300-800-222. You will get straight through if you can tell me how many contract bridge do you need to win in a row to score a fast rubber? Okay? Who plays bridge? Who can tell me this? 1-300-800-222. Paul from Eden Hills. The Bill Withers joke is an old one, Paul. We've got high standards here. Jody. Hello, Jody.
4: Hi.
1: How many contract bridge do you need to win in a row to score a fast rubber?
4: Well, I'm just going to have a guess and say six.
1: No, we've had a guess of six, so you can have another guess.
4: 12?
1: Not 12, no. No, sorry, Jody. Bye-bye. Who plays bridge? Who can tell us? 1-300-800-222. Shani, are you a bridge player?
5: No, I'm not a bridge player.
1: I
5: looked it up on Google.
1: We don't want you to do that, Shania. We don't want you to do that. Let's not do that. That's not the spirit of the show. Spiro is in Perth. Does Spiro play bridge? Grant from Summer Hill, by the way, says as a former press photographer, if you dial up the flash to a high level, you can still penetrate the darkest of tinted windows. So if you think you're getting out of it that way, then forget it. Katie on the Gold Coast. Hi, Katie.
6: Former press photographer.
1: Hey. Hi, Katie. Just drop that radio for us, will you? How many contract bridge do you need to win in the row to score a fast rubber?
6: I'm going to guess 13.
1: Not 13, no. Not 13, sorry. No, it's not 13. Spiro. Hi, Spiro. Are you a bridge player?
7: It's eight.
1: Well, no, it's not eight.
7: Oh, I thought it was eight.
1: Sorry, mate. No, it's not eight. Ron from Cabramatta. G'day, Ron.
8: Yeah, mate.
1: What is it?
8: I don't know. I'm surprised there's still some people around that still play bridge, but I'll have a crack at four.
1: No, it's not four, but you're getting closer. You're getting closer. When you say that, I think bridge is still very popular, isn't it? I think it is. I think it's still very popular. And it's one of those games that if you love it, that if you like bridge, I mean, people are fanatical about it. Jeff from Safety Bay. Hi, Jeff.
9: Yeah, greetings. Has three been said, Philip?
1: We've had four. We've had four.
9: I've got three. No, that's
1: right. We're getting closer. Thanks, Jeff. See ya. Bye-bye. Adrian from Nutterwadding. G'day, Adrian.
10: G'day, Phil. How are you?
1: This might get you there. How many do we need to win in a row to score a fast rubber?
10: Is it five?
1: No, it's not five.
10: Good night.
1: See ya. Bye-bye. Amanda from Newcastle says a bridge playing is huge. Yeah, no, I think it is. I certainly know people who play bridge. Robin from Ballarat. Hello, Robin.
11: Hi, how are you going?
1: What are we after?
11: I've got my mum taught me to play cards a very long time ago, Canasta and all those games. and we had touch on bridge, and would it be two rubbers?
1: Two. Two is correct. Thank you. Yes, indeed. I learned to play one.
11: Memory, but we played a lot more canasta than

0: She's staying at some resort at $2,000 a day.
1: Really?
0: Hmm. So she's doing it tough. You've got to feel sorry for her.
1: Someone's paying for it. I don't know. Can't be Andrew. Well, I mean, because it's interesting where he gets a quid from these days either, too. Question number 19, we're in the universe. Quote, words are flowing out like endless rain into a paper cup. Are the opening lyrics of which 1969 song?
0: Universal Soldier.
1: Not Universal Soldier. No.
0: Good try.
1: Thanks, bye. No. Jim in Campbelltown, that's nice, correct. Daniel from Deveston. G'day, Daniel.
2: No, I'm going to leave you with that one, mate. No idea.
1: No idea? Okay. All right, thank you anyway. Gary from Tintinara. G'day, Gary.
3: How you going? Good morning.
1: Morning. Quote, words are flowing out like endless rain into a paper cup. The opening lyrics of?
3: No, I'd know Rocket Man. Sorry, can't
1: no,
3: help
1: no
3: you.
1: Worries. No, it's not Rocket Man. All right, who is going to help us out here? We're up to question number 19. Prince Chapessa from Tenterfield, yes, but that's not the name of the song. David from Pyramid Hill, that is correct. Vanessa from Cadence, no, that is not correct. Wayne from Mildura says, Phil, the trouble with 500 is you get three good players and one good euchre player, and though similar, they're very different. Okay, yes. Well, they are similar, aren't they? Paul from Chad says, by the way, that cat is switched on. The alarm cat. The alarming cat. All right, I'll tell you what. We're up to question number 19. 1, 2, 3, 4, 5, 6, 7 questions left. We'll take answers to these after the news and then get into our issues of the day too. Plenty to talk about there as well. All right, don't go away. If you'd like to have a crack, 1-300-800-222 is the number.
4: When experts speak,
5: there's no suggestion that if we had more resources that we could have avoided the Bondi terror attack.
4: When you need to know,
6: buyers are still looking, but they're more cautious, more price sensitive and less willing to bid aggressively.
4: It's on 702 ABC Sydney.
7: ABC News with David Rollins. US Defence Secretary Pete Hegseth has insisted that America retains control of the Strait of Hormuz, despite an exchange of fire with Iranian boats a day earlier. The US military says it sank six small Iranian boats that had attack ships it was escorting through the strait. Meantime, the United Arab Emirates reported it had come under missile and drone fire from Iran, with a major petroleum complex ablaze. Hegseth claims the US has complete control of the critical shipping route.
8: We have established a powerful red, white, and blue dome over the strait. American destroyers are on station supported by hundreds of fighter jets, helicopters, drones, and surveillance aircraft, providing 24/7 overwatch for peaceful commercial vessels, except Iran's, of course.
7: Meantime, the United Arab Emirates says it's actively engaging with a missile and drone attack from Iran. The UAE's defense ministry says sounds heard in parts of the Gulf country are related to the interception of ballistic missiles, cruise missiles and drones. The UAE had earlier said it came under attack from Iran a day before as the US moves to reopen the Strait of Hormuz. The Federal Treasurer is pointing to the war in the Middle East as one of the key reasons for the latest interest rate hike. The Reserve Bank has lifted the cash rate to 4.35%, up from 4.1% following an uptick in inflation. Jim Chalmers says this isn't the news that mortgage holders wanted to hear.
9: Australians are already paying a hefty price for this war in the Middle East, and this decision will make things harder for people. Just because this was the decision that was widely expected and broadly anticipated won't make it any easier for millions of Australians with a mortgage.
7: Plans for Inland Rail, Australia's largest freight rail infrastructure project, have been shelved by the federal government ahead of the budget on May 12. Patricia Tiano has the story.
10: The 1,600-kilometre-long Melbourne to Brisbane inland rail promised to deliver faster, more resilient freight, resulting in safer roads and less emissions. However, the federal government says funding for the project will end at parks in New South Wales, amid independent estimates the cost of completion.

0: Radio Overnight's Rhiannon, a song that launched a million children called Rhiannon around 1977, 1978. Women of a certain age called Rhiannon. Parents definitely had Fleetwood Mac Rumours in their record collection. And I don't...
1: Long fishing trip.
0: Oh, okay. Tell me where'd you go?
1: I went to Snapper Point in Mornington.
0: Are you out there in your own vessel?
1: No, I was with a mate. I caught a few snapper in that, but I caught another bluefish as well too.
0: Oh, nice. Good eating. Excellent. Great stuff. Okay, let's tell you what the categories are, because you have first on the line, so you get first pick of the bunch. So we've got three questions about great European cities, three questions about classic cartoons. Were you a classic cartoon kid watcher on television? Did you spend a lot of time?
1: Definitely.
0: That might be a strong story. Three questions on one-hit wonders from the back in the day, and three science questions as well, maybe science as you think. So what are you going to start with, Justin?
1: Let's go...

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1: Four quiz after we hear from Bic Runga here on ABC Overnights. There's a ghost in your bed. Francis here for Trevor for the next couple of weeks. Give us a call 1300 800 222 to play the four quiz.

0: Neil Young, The Needle, and The Damage Done.
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0: Francis Leach here, sitting in for Trev, who's having a couple of weeks off, and I'll be with you for all of May. So it's been fun so far this week. Hope you've been enjoying the program, and always happy to take your calls on 1300 800 222 or your SMS through on 0437 774 774. Love to do that. Now, if you're like me, you might go through a period of time where all you do is wake up at the same point every morning or evening, and suddenly your mind is going through the gears like an absolute

0: if our body's kind of more preconditioned to produce more cortisol because we are feeling more stressed, it's very likely that as soon as you are waking up around 4 a.m. and your mind automatically starts thinking about stressful things, that cortisol is going to completely spike suddenly, and therefore sort of making it more difficult to fall by excessive use of smartphones and kind of blue lights, exposure to lights. It is definitely, lights is does play a big role in impacting on our sleep. So that's kind of one thing. Work-life balance, certainly another aspect. Certainly after COVID and kind of working from home, I think has blurred the boundaries of having that separation. And again, kind of mixing the sleep environment. A lot of people just take the laptop and open them in bed, try and work, answer emails in the middle of the night or even from the phone. Certainly all factors that would very negatively impact on our sleep.
1: Debrilla's also sent a text message on the SMS 0437774774. Dr. Mukhtarin, Debrilla talks about Sammy Davis Jr., who famously only slept 4 or 5 hours a night.

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5: It's ABC Overnight's Francis Leach, sitting here for Trevor Chappell. Trev, having a bit of a rest. I'm here for the rest of the month. And I know on a Wednesday morning, Trev loves to catch up with this gentleman, a great man of Australian music. Jeff Jenkins is here with new music for us on ABC Overnights. Hello, Jeffrey. How are you? Good to talk again.
6: Fantastic to chat with you, Francis. It's been a long time. And, it's great to catch up.
5: Look, there's so much going on in the world of music, it must be hard to sort of navigate your way through the many streams and byways that you can find to get to what you want. But you've picked out a couple of tracks for us this morning, two really interesting women who've been making some new music that we should check out. Let's start with Linda Perry. Now, Linda is a songwriter extraordinaire, isn't she? She's written some of the biggest hits over the last 20 years. Many people wouldn't know her songwriting. They'll know the artist who sings her songs, except they'll know her from the Four Non Blondes and that massive hit she had in the 90s.
6: Yeah, that's when we got to know Linda Perry. They were one of the great one-hit wonders of the 90s. You were probably at Triple J back then, and it was a great song called What's Up and that unforgettable chorus, Hey, What's Going On? And I'm sure it's now running through people's heads. It hit number two on the Australian charts in 1993, and the Four Non Blondes album, Bigger, Better, Faster, More, which was a great title, sold 6 million copies worldwide, and then they broke up. It was kind of crazy. Linda Perry put out a solo album in 1996, and I was lucky enough to have lunch with her when she came to Australia to promote it, and she was really great company, a super smart rock star, but that album absolutely flopped. And then Linda Perry, as you alluded to, focused on writing songs for other people.
5: And she's had a string of hits. Like, it just turned out to be the best career move forever for her, really, hasn't it? A lot of people that she's worked with, Christina Aguilera, Gwen Stefani, Pink, Adele, Alicia Keys. And when we are talking, you know, the top shelf of female artists in particular.
6: Yeah, just a great pop songwriter, Linda Perry. She wrote Get the Party Started for Pink. Everyone would know that song. She's worked with Dolly Parton even. She's really, really versatile. But she's now done another solo album. It's called Let It Die Here. There's also a Linda Perry documentary on her life and career, which has been really fascinating. That's called Let It Die Here as well. I'm not sure where that's going to pop up in Australia, but no doubt it will soon be on one of the streaming services. A lot going on. But as you said, she worked with Christina Aguilera and wrote this incredible song. And

0: Most people probably wouldn't know it's a Linda Perry song. She wrote it. She was going to record it herself. Then she was going to give it to Pink. But she started working with Christina Aguilera, and she just, for a demo of the song, got her to sing this song and just went, wow. And, of course, it became a signature song for Christina Aguilera. Number one hit in Australia in 2003. Became an absolute anthem because it's all about self-esteem and imperfection and about being vulnerable and insecure. Also a real go-to song for everyone auditioning for all those singing shows on TV.
1: Absolutely. It's fascinating with a songwriter such as Linda that the idea, particularly if you're a recording artist on your own, do you give the song or do you keep it? I think, as a John... Lando, the Bruce Springsteen's manager, used to tell him, "Don't give that. Give that song. Don't give that song
0: don't
1: to Patti Smith.
0: Don't give the night away to Patti Smith. Yeah, exactly.
1: But, well, I think Springsteen wanted to give Hungry Heart to the Ramones
0: to
1: as well.
0: The Ramones. Yeah, it's crazy, isn't it? That Bruce has given away, yeah, career defining songs to other artists like Fire to the Pointer Sisters as well. So it is quite extraordinary. And for Linda Perry, this actually caused a bit of a rift in her relationship with Pink, because Pink really wanted to record this song, but then it ended up with Christina Aguilera. I should shut up and we should play the song, because, of course, people are probably going, what is that song? But it was beautiful. And now Linda Perry has finally recorded it herself. So let's check it out.

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Give us a call. If you're a cruise fan and you've had a great cruise or you go back, I know people who go back and back and back. 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It's their idea of the best time that you can have. It's the best fun for them that money can buy. Okay. Everyone's got to do their own thing. I'm not here to yuck your yum. If that's your thing, all good. But the big but is, imagine being stuck on that boat. You can't go anywhere. You're stuck with people you didn't choose to be with. It could get really sick. So not for me. But also, if you've had a holiday from hell where something or everything has gone completely wrong, let me know. 1-300-800-222 is the number if you want to talk to us about it. 1-300-800-222 or send through your SMS on 0437-774-774. Are you a cruise fan? Is that your thing? Do you go? Where do you go to? Who do you go with? Or holidays from hell. This is the worst holiday that you could possibly have, but if you've had an experience where your proposed best time ever turned into a nightmare, I'd love to hear from you. Give us a call or send us an SMS and we'll talk to you after we hear from Blind Melon. Love this track from the mid-90s. This is No Rain. ABC Radio, overnights.

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1: Have your say on the Overnights open line, 1300 800 222.
0: Francis Leach here with you. Open line, give us a call. We're talking, whatever you want to talk about. We are discussing holidays from hell and also cruise ships. If you've been on them or you avoid them like the plague, 1300 800 222 is the number to call, or SMS 0437 774 774 is the number to call. And a couple of the issues on the open line, if you want to discuss them. One of them yesterday, once again, another interest rate rise as Australia comes to terms with the problems caused by the war in the Middle East and the sharp rise in fuel prices, which is driving up inflation in Australia. Michelle Bullock is the Reserve Bank Governor. She spoke about the reasons why we're facing another rise in our rates.
2: Already we've seen a sharp increase in fuel and related commodity prices, and this is already feeding through to inflation. The recent increases in interest rates will have no impact on this. What these increases do, however, is help to contain the domestic inflationary pressures after the inflation due to oil and related commodity prices eases. Now, I understand this is a really difficult time for households who are already facing higher fuel prices and other cost of living pressures, but we must get on top of inflation now so that it doesn't get away from us.
0: Michelle Bullock there, your Reserve Bank Governor, talking about the reasons why the interest rates had to rise yesterday. I'd love to hear from you, though. 1-300-800-222. How is it impacting you personally, your family, and the decisions you have to make about what you spend your money on, how you manage to, you know, make ends meet at the end of the week, and what it's doing to you and your family in terms of your well-being in a time when everything is expensive and interest rates are on the rise. 1-300-800-222 or 0437-774-774. Let's speak with Josh in Ballina in New South Wales, talking about holidays and it all going wrong. Josh, how are you?
3: Yeah, good, thanks, Francis. How are you, mate?
0: I'm well. Have you had one of those sorts of holidays you'd rather forget?
3: Mate, no, sort of. Look, it had its mixed moments. So, you know, you take your good with your bad. But I went down to see my daughters that had moved to Melbourne. I'm in the far north coast, New South Wales. Went down, booked day three of the Ashes. only to get, you know, totally destroyed. We had like six of the family all going there. It was big reunion sort of family tradition. I'd always take my daughters to the cricket, so missed out on that one. That was sort of pretty tragic. That broke my heart. I'm still bleeding about that.
0: Yeah, absolutely. I had other friends who were visiting me in Melbourne coming down for day three. We had tickets like you. They came down. All we could do was take them to the pub. There was no cricket.
3: Yeah,
0: this summer.
3: Yeah, we went fishing at St Kilda, so that was,
0: Not sure that's a great substitute for a day
3: at the end. It was a little different. But then, on the way, so I left actually, ironically, on New Year's Eve this year to go back. And I arrived in Sydney at about, 4 o'clock, 5 o'clock in the morning, and had like a day to kill. So I walked around Sydney and it was a ghost town. So you'd like, because everybody had finished their New Year's and all there was lots of Kiwis cleaning up the city for us,

0: And but it was, yeah, I had to, like, walking down Pitt Street, George Street, and there's no traffic. It was like, how surreal is this? You know, like, this was just, it was, yeah, it was Sydney shut down, but it very soon, like, switched back on, you know. But, yeah, for about 5 hours, the city was, it felt like I had the whole city to myself.
1: Wherever you went, people weren't, it sounds like, for the entire suburb, Josh.
0: No, I was walking past all the ritzy restaurants, feeling really good in my, you know, trackies and, you know, travel gear, you know, with backpack on. I was like, wow, got the whole city to yourself.
1: Got the city to yourself. Good on you, Josh. I hope your next holiday is a bit more successful and things come together.
0: Yeah, it was a mixed bag, but I'm still dirty about that ashes.
1: Yeah.
0: It was like,
1: That was rubbish. Absolutely rubbish.
0: Crush me for life, that one.
1: Well, I hope we see you back at the MCG soon for another Ashes test. Good on you, Josh. 1-300-800-222 is the number to call, or 0437-774-774 on the open line. A message from John in Williamstown in Melbourne. Cruising to me is like being on a big petri dish. No thanks. Yeah, I'm kind of in that boat. Pun intended. I'm not going to say no pun intended. There was a pun intended. I'm going to own it. I'm going to lean into it, as they say these days. Paul is in Brisbane this morning. Hello, Paul.
2: Yeah, good morning. Yeah, I've got an interesting story. I was travelling around Australia in my XC panel van with a girlfriend, and we were on Mindle Beach in Darwin.
1: Beautiful place.
2: Oh, it's beautiful. This is back like in 88, 87. And all the backpackers, all the combi vans, all got moved on every week with the rangers. They cleared everybody out. But I got a job with the circus. The circus came into town. And they said, yeah, right, you'll park your panel van in between two of these trucks. And we did, because we're in the cordoned off area, away from the rangers. We parked the van up in between these two trucks. Me and my girlfriend went up into town, up into Darwin, had a couple of beers and went back to bed. And then with the back doors open, with a towel over it for a bit of privacy. And at 3 o'clock in the morning, they'd parked us, the circus guys had parked us in between the lions and the elephants.
1: I shouldn't laugh, but you've been had.
2: Yeah. And at 3 o'clock in the morning, it was like an earthquake. And they're all roaring and talking to each other. And me and my girlfriend were laid in bed in the back of an XC panel van. I'm from Leeds. I'm a Leeds United fan. And we're laid in bed. We're hanging on to the ceiling thinking, what the hell? And in the morning, I had to get up at like 9 or 8 o'clock and go to work. And they came round and knocked on the van, and he said, "How did you sleep?" And I said, "You bastard." he did, and he said, "Welcome to the circus."
1: And what was your job at the circus, Paul?
2: I can't remember the name of the circus. It was up in Darwin.
1: But what was your role in the circus? What were you?
2: He was just setting up and setting down, putting chairs up and putting chairs down for shows in the morning and in the afternoon. Do you know what I mean?
1: Well, that's a story to remember Darwin by, no doubt about it. And we thank you for your call.
2: Yeah, thank you for answering my call. Australia is a wonderful country, and go Leeds United.
1: Yeah, well, I'm looking out for Arsenal this morning. We take on Atletico Madrid in the second leg of the semi-final of the Champions League, which starts in about 40 minutes. So I'm a bit nervous, Paul, but I'm really excited. I think the Gunners might get to the final.
2: I think that Arsenal have got the Premiership this year.
1: I hope so. I truly do.
2: I hope so as well. Yeah.
1: Thank you,
2: and
1: Paul.
2: Leeds United stay up and West Ham go down.
1: Good on you, Paul. 1-300-800-222 is the number to call. 0437-774-774 is our text line as well. The other story that we're talking about, besides holidays from hell, and if you've got something you want to talk about in relation to interest rates, was Cameron Ling talking about his regret about his premiership tattoo. Now, Cameron Ling, captain of the Geelong Football Club, incredibly successfully played in, I think, 3 premierships with the Cats. And he, like, is the tradition, you go and get the tattoo to commemorate the

0: South Korean artist Peggy Goo, DJ, performer, songwriter, and Starry Night. Kate Mead joining us in a moment to go through the news of the day and talk about how Australians are reacting to the latest rise in interest rates, obviously impacting people very significantly in a time when costs are going through the roof. I want to talk to you about that and take your calls as well on 1-300-800-222 or 0437-774-774 if you want to send us an SMS. But right now, it's news time.
1: When it needs to be discussed.
2: An investigation has found tasers are being used in situations they were never intended for.
1: When you need clarity.
3: They need better training and maybe more training. That shouldn't have ever happened.
1: It's on 702 ABC Sydney.
4: ABC News with David Rollins.
5: Iran's military command says it has not carried out attacks against the United Arab Emirates in recent days, but warns of a crushing response if any action is carried out by the Gulf country against it. Nick Parmeter has the story.
6: The UAE has been subject to a second day of what it claims are missile and drone attacks from Iran after 4 weeks of relative calm since the US announced a ceasefire. Iran's Joint Military Command denies the attacks but warns the UAE it will deliver a crushing response should it decide to strike against it. The Gulf country also says one of its major petroleum complexes was hit a day earlier, causing a massive fire. Meantime, Iranian state television reports the regime has set up a new mechanism to manage the transit of vessels through the Strait of Hormuz.
5: Russian attacks on Ukraine have killed at least 22 people in a single day in one of the most intense series of strikes in recent months. 12 people were killed in a single hit on the city of Zaporizhia. It comes as both Russia and Ukraine have each announced unilateral ceasefires, with no sign yet that either side is willing to accept the others. Economists say it's unlikely that Australia will head into a recession in the near future. That's as the Reserve Bank raises the cash rate to 4.35%, returning to the level of February 2025 before the RBA began its rate-cutting cycle last year. It comes a week before the Albanese government delivers its federal budget on May the 12th. Deputy Chief Economist at AMP, Diana Mussina, says Australia is in a good position despite its current challenges.
7: The fact that we have inflation means that we have spending growth that's quite elevated. We have high government spending that's adding to growth in the economy, but also to those inflationary pressures. And we have a very strong labour market. The unemployment rate remains still near a 50-year low. So I think that our starting position is so strong, it's hard to see a significant downturn.
5: Plans for inland rail, Australia's largest freight rail infrastructure project, have been shelved by the federal government ahead of the budget. Patricia Tiano has the details.
8: The 1,600-kilometre-long Melbourne to Brisbane inland rail promised to deliver faster, more resilient freight, resulting in safer roads and less emissions. However, the federal government says funding for the project will end at parks in New South Wales. Amid independent estimates, the cost of completing it now exceeds $45 billion. Construction between the Victorian town of Beveridge and parks will finish by the end of next year. Through the reallocation of $1.75 billion in previously announced off-budget funding, Infrastructure Minister Catherine King says her team will now work to reorient the project to create a reliable network in the future.
5: Authorities say they're not ruling out further arrests after charging 10 men over their alleged involvement in an organised crime syndicate. Lauren Smith has more.
9: The Australian Federal Police and WA detectives say a recent operation targeting drug trafficking and money laundering resulted in a major seizure. AFP Detective Acting Inspector Dave Blockley says over 3 months, more than 120 kilograms of illicit drugs and $1.1 million in cash were intercepted in WA.
10: And it does represent a significant seizure.
9: It's alleged the men are a part of a national syndicate. The 10 men arrested face a total of 39 charges, and their court cases are ongoing.
5: Romania's pro-European coalition has collapsed after a no-confidence motion was successful against the Prime Minister less than a year after he was sworn in. With more on this, here's the BBC's Anbarasan Etherajan.
11: The no-confidence vote has further deepened political turmoil in Romania, a member of the EU and NATO bordering Ukraine. The current coalition came to power 10 months ago, but the Social Democrats have repeatedly clashed with Ilie Bolojan as his austerity measures to reduce the budget deficit have hit their voters. President Nicoșo Dan will now work to see if the coalition can be rebuilt under another prime minister. Ahead of the vote, he conceded that the coming weeks could be difficult, but gave assurances Romania will retain its pro-EU stance.
5: And two people are on life support in Fiji's main hospital after a gas explosion at a restaurant in the capital Suva. Local news outlets are reporting that seven others are also being treated for burns after a gas bottle exploded in the kitchen of the Zam Zam restaurant. Despite the injuries, the restaurant itself appears to have been largely unscathed. Police and workplace health and safety officials are investigating.
12: Who will win the AI race? Has gambling become our national sport?
13: Questions. They've never been more important. So the one thing we'll never question is our duty to keep asking. ABC News, keep asking.
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18: Good morning. Welcome to Wednesday. Here for Trevor Chappell for the next few weeks. And hope you're well on this Wednesday morning. Coming up soon, Kate Mead, ABC reporter, to talk to us about the news of the day, interest rates and how they're impacting you. We'd love your stories about how you're managing it, what adjustments you've had to make, and just how difficult that is. We'll talk about that, and we're also going to talk about the world's first mobile wildlife hospital. So that's all with Kate coming up in just a moment. But Fiona Clark from Vantage Point Asset Management is here to give us a look at the markets as we head into another day of trading. Hello, Fiona. How are you? Welcome to the program with us this morning.
19: Good morning.
18: What are we looking at today? How did things close? And is it likely to start up today?
19: Well, we're having a great looks like we're going to have a great day today. We've seen more records in the US markets over the night. The NASDAQ hitting another record high with some strength generally broadly across the market. So in terms of the key numbers as we stand at the moment, we've got the NASDAQ, as I mentioned, a key high. It's up 1.1%. That's 276 points. The Dow Jones is up 0.8%. That's 371 points to 49,313. We're almost at that 50,000 point. And the S&P 500, the broad index, is up 0.9% to or 68 points. Now, the key drivers, a bit of buy the dip kind of approach and some broad strength in some of the tech companies, particularly the AI companies and chips. So we've got Intel, for example, surging after reports that Apple's going to use it in its main process for its devices. We've also got, in terms of the sort of Middle East issues, a positive response to news that the ceasefire with Iran is intact. That's from the US, and that's led to some lower oil prices, which has stabilised markets. And there's been some earnings reports, which have been generally quite positive in the US. So all of that has led to the strength. Now, turning to European markets, the Stock 600 has closed up 0.7%, but the UK market down 1.4%. Germany's closed up 1.7%, so big gains there, and the French market up 1.1%. Now, in terms of commodity prices, I did mention that the oil price was a bit weaker overnight on the sort of easing of concerns about the Middle East tensions. So down 3.9%, $4.19 to $102.23. That's for the WTI price. The spot gold price is up 0.8%. That's $37 to $4,560 an ounce. And iron ore is up 0.1% to $108.50 a tonne. Now, I did mention that that all looks like we're going to have a positive day today. So the futures at the moment are up 51 points, so looks like we're going to open quite a bit stronger this morning. And in terms of things that we're going to have today to look out for, we do have a bit of data in China, services PMI number. In company news, we've got some results from Amcor. We've got an AGM from Rio, but it does look like it's going to be a positive day. And finally, in terms of the Aussie dollar, it's actually at the moment a little bit stronger, up 0.3%. That's 71.86 US cents. It's trading at 53.05 pence, 61.43 euro cents, and 113.47 Japanese yen.
18: Thank you, Fiona. Now, we're going to catch up with Kate Mead in a moment. Kate's going to be talking about the fact, did you know that we're still distributing phone books in this country?
19: Wow. Okay. There you go. Phone books. Yep. Am I in it? I don't even know. I don't even have a phone. Mine's on a mobile. So how do they deal with this?
18: Are they listing our mobile numbers in there? I don't know, but we're going to talk to Kate about it. But it's so old school. I'm just wondering if there's something old school that you still do. If you're not using a phone book, you must be doing something else.
19: Well, I guess anything that sort of requires something in paper or a book in front of you is probably old school. Whether it's, you know, I still use a cookbook. I got a cookbook out the other day to talk about one of my favourite recipes, and my kids looked at me like, you're using a paper. But I don't know. I mean, I still think cookbooks are common. There's always the street directories. And if I put
18: a street directory?
19: A street directory. My daughter actually has just bought a car, and she was, if you think a street directory is old school, she even thought using Google Maps on your phone was old school, because most of the newer cars have the sort of navigation screen on the dashboard. And so it didn't have one of those. So she was like, I'm going to have to use Google Maps on my phone, Mum. And I looked at her and went, okay, you're really...
18: She's not going to page, you know, map 57, coordinates 6... F to find the street she's going to.
19: That's exactly right. She has absolutely no idea.
18: Good on you, Fiona. We'll talk to you soon.
19: Thanks.
18: Fiona Clark, Vantage Point Asset Management, with the markets today here on ABC Radio Overnights.
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18: I'm just ABC reporter with the news that's making the day today, this Wednesday. Good morning, Kate. How are you?
22: Good morning, Francis. And the top of our tongues, the tip of our tongues, is interest rates and that announcement yesterday that there was a rise to 4.3%. This is as our nation is grappling with inflation. Looking ahead, because that's what we do, they will assess, the RBA will be assessing whether or not a fourth one comes in July. But today you will hear about the reactions and how people are going. And I've got two reactions for you that have stayed with me while I was looking at this yesterday. This is from Andy. He said, things keep going up and up and up. Trying to consistently realign things is too much. No matter what you do, it's never enough. Just keep paying for more. I can't cope anymore.
18: That sums up a way a lot of people are feeling at the moment with the stress of interest rate rises and the cost of, you know, basic goods and services they usually need to just get through their weekly routine.
22: It's a common story. But then, Francis, I have this from Bruce. Probably selfish, but I'm a long-term self-funded retiree. As seen on the graph, the interest rates have dropped steadily to near zero in 2020 for 2 years. My long-term bank investments were pretty much reduced for many years. I'm now seeing a return on what I'd call an average over 20 years. Us oldies in my boat are not complaining too much. In saying that, my mortgage rates through the 70s and 80s hit double figures at times. So it's... We're feeling and seeing, you know, these double-edged swords. And I always like to say, when these start to hit you in whatever way, that National Debt Helpline is 1-800-007-007.
18: The other thing that emerges there, Kate, is that intergenerational piece as well. So the Treasurer's going to stand up and deliver his budget next week and has been talking consistently about dealing with the intergenerational wealth gap and opportunity gap, which is becoming a real issue. Younger people not being able to afford to get into the property market or be able to deal with the cost of living, even to rent. And at the same time, people who are retiring enjoying the benefits of interest rates growing. So there's that real tension there. And we did hear Michelle Bullock yesterday, the Reserve Bank governor, talking to the Treasurer, basically in the press conference, saying if the government decides to add more cost of living relief measures, that's money in the pocket for people to spend, it will only add to inflationary pressures. So Dr. Jim Chalmers in a bit of a bind in how he's going to go about framing his budget, which will try to keep interest rates moderating as much as possible, but at the same time offering people something that's going to take a bit of the financial pressure off.
22: And you're reminding me, because I was out on the street talking to someone and they said to me, never in my life did I care about politics, but now it affects me every single day. And I thought, wow, you know, that's, you know, you could meander around the world and not care who was in and who was out and what was happening. But tip of people's tongues today will be how you're going with this interest rate rise, and you'll hear it on your local radio.
18: And we'd like to hear from you too, 1300 800 222, 1300 800 222, if it's impacting you directly either way, whether you are renting and your rent's going to go up, or you have got a mortgage and your house is going to cost you more to pay off and you've got to make choices about how you're going to use your money, well, give us a call, share us your story, and you can SMS to 0437 774 774. Kate Mead, ABC reporter, with us to go through the news that's making the headlines today. Something very different when it comes to looking after our animals. A mobile wildlife hospital visiting Sydney.
22: Let me tell you about Matilda. Matilda is the world's first mobile wildlife hospital, and it's visiting Sydney. It's a part of a national deployment responding to Australia's growing wildlife emergencies. Now, Matilda, she's pretty flash. She is equipped with all the equipment that is required. It's a licensed veterinary hospital on wheels. It will provide frontline treatment to wildlife impacted by habitat loss, road trauma and extreme weather conditions. And anyone around Australia that has faced fires, floods, cyclones, you name it, any type of natural disaster, the wildlife comes up. What are we doing about our animals? And so Matilda, she's in Sydney. We may not hear a frontline news, but you'll be starting to hear about Matilda.
18: I'm glad that it's Jessie's there. Now, we're going to take calls on this because this fascinates me, that phone books are still being distributed to homes around Australia. Look, I have not seen a phone book for so long.
22: And me neither. It really has had me thinking. Now, this story is coming out of Ballarat and Warrnambool, southwest regional Victoria. And the story basically is talking about that phone books are still being delivered to homes around Australia. Now, I don't know if one has arrived at my door, but I haven't seen it. But curious, you know, like who is still using them? So reporters down there have been talking to the company behind the making of them, and the company has said that these people are still using them 100%, but the days are numbered. It's like a closing of a chapter when I hear those things. Like, well, how long? Are we supposed to keep one just out of, like, here, great-grandchildren, look what we used to use.
18: Put in a time capsule, could be dug up in 50 years' time.
22: With your number highlighted.
18: How many, like, landlines are now pretty much redundant, and they are, how many digits are they now? They're eight digits?
22: Eight digits. Yeah.
18: When they used to be five digits. You know, when you had a phone number that some people probably remember when they had to call the local switchboard and got put through.
22: Do you know my concern is with those phone numbers is I can still remember my home number and my best friend's home number, and maybe about three or four other for businesses or things that I had to call. I could not remember a phone number for anything now.
18: I know.
22: I cannot. It just, yeah, scary. I know my husband's, but I don't even know my children's phone numbers off by heart. That's like bad mum territory now.
18: 1300 800 222. Phone books are old school. What other old school things do you still do? If you do, let us know. If you use a Melways, like we heard earlier in the program, if that's still your thing, or Melways is the Melbourne version of an old map book to get you around town. For me, I still have I like a pocket knife. Is that old school? I carry a pocket, and I have to remember every time I go somewhere on a
22: plane.
18: Like
22: the airport.
18: I've got to take it out because I just like, it's so handy to just do whatever needs to
22: honestly,
18: be done.
22: Honestly, though, when are you going to need it? Honestly.
18: Well, I'm going to need it the one time I don't have it. Without a doubt.
22: You sound like, I'm sorry,
18: I've gone through so many Swiss Army knives at the airport. You know what the border must look like at Melbourne Airport? They must just have a bit like a bin full of red knives.
22: It'd be got a museum name. Worth.
18: And vinyl records. I still have a record player.
22: Do you know what? My children think I'm a bit old-fashioned, but I still print photos. And I say, you'll thank me later. A couple of times a year, I go through the phone, everything's taken on phone, and I still print them and put them in their little boxes. And they think it's ridiculous. Like, they'll be online forever. And I was like, what if you forget the password? I can't even remember the password. Printing photos.
18: 1-300-800-222. If you want to give us your version of what old school thing is still very much in your life. And interest rates, but on a more serious note, keen to talk to you about how that's impacting you. Steve is in Kiama on New South Wales, beautiful South Coast. He's been waiting to have a chat. Hello, Steve.
0: Yeah, hi. Good morning, guys. Yeah, look, a couple of points. Old school stuff. Still have a Teletext. Great backup to have all your spare numbers nearby in case your device fails.
18: Okay, you need to stop and slow down and remind people what a Teletext is because I don't even remember what that is.
22: Oh, no, no, you do.
18: I don't. That,
22: if you didn't get your finger out of the way, it'd snap you, wouldn't it, Steve?
0: That's right. There's always excitement trying to find someone's number.
18: Is it like a Rolodex?
0: Yeah, you just slide down to the alphabet where the person's number would be, hit the button, it'd pop open, and there would be everyone under the letter D.
18: Wow. Oh, yeah. Now
22: and you
18: I
22: can
18: remember.
22: Write them in.
18: Yes.
0: And you can still buy them. I bought one just recently.
22: No. People are still making them.
18: You still write by hand? That's old school, isn't it?
0: I don't use it all the time. But the other point was the increase of mortgage rates. I know it's to reduce people's expenditure, but I don't know why they just can't say, look, you're a struggling person. That money can come straight off your principal. Your mortgage rate will stay the same. But if your same amount of expenditure will go to pay off the principal, I think people will be able to swallow that bitter pill a little bit easier.
22: Next meeting is coming in June. I'm just seeing if I've got a date there. I think June 16. I think we should send Steve in just as some practical advice. What do you think?
18: Yeah. Good on you, Steve.
0: Well, I had a mortgage back in the 80s, and look, we started off at 12.5, ended up at 18.5. But that's not like today. That's only like a 20% increase, where people have taken mortgages out at 2.5%, and now they're paying 7%.
18: Yeah.
0: You know, that's huge increase. Yeah, so I think it's harder for people today than it was back in the 80s.
18: And the price of housing is now, you know, 6 to 7 times the average income on an annual basis for a household, which is, you know, getting into serious mortgage stress territory. Good on you, Steve. Thanks for your call. Anne is in Ballarat this morning with us on ABC Radio Overnight. Hello, Anne.
2: Oh, good morning. How are you?
18: Well, old school? How are you going old school?
2: Oh, good. Look, when I was listening to the issue about the phone books being delivered, and I was surprised last week when my phone book arrived. So I thought, oh, this is interesting. It's such a skinny little one. Remember the phone books that we used to get? They were huge volumes.
18: You get two volumes, A to K and L to Z.
2: Yes, that's right. But anyway, I thought, well, I'll look up my number just to see if I'm in it. I wasn't even in it.
22: Do you have a home line or like a landline?
2: Yeah, I do. I do have a home line.
22: That's outrageous. Yeah.
2: So I thought, I don't know, I'm probably not the only person in Ballarat that may have been missed like that. But I thought, if we're getting a phone book, I don't know what the criteria is that you are in it, but I do have a home number and I'm not even there.
18: Feel slighted. You've been left out.
22: I'm outraged for you too.
2: That's right.
18: Good on you, Anne. Have a great day there in Ballarat.
2: You too. Okay, bye.
18: Thanks for your call. A couple of text messages coming through as well. Hard copy maps definitely can see more of surrounds and get a sense of direction. Would use the yellow pages. Not white anymore, but yellow pages are so pathetic these days. Bit like Anne, not everything's in there. Hard copy maps. Remember when you travelled and you had the London L to Z?
22: They give me, I get nervous thinking about it. I'm sorry, Francis, but I was one of those people that would pull them out in the car and have to pull over and then turn them upside down so I could see. And then I would have highlighted all the roads I needed to go and turn up. Oh my, I just don't know how we lived, Francis. How did we survive on these things? We had to really use our brains.
18: Pure luck and chance, I think, is your answer, Kate Mead. Kate Mead, ABC reporter, is with us and we're talking to you as well. 1-300-800-222 or SMS 0437-774-774. In a moment, Dr. Eric Lowry is going to talk to us about mapping our coral reefs and why that's important.
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18: It's Wednesday morning. Francis Leach here for Trevor. Kate Mead from ABC News is with us as well. And just an interesting yarn that's popped up on the radar for us too is that the Australian Institute of Marine Science have unveiled and mapped more than 1,000 previously uncharted coral reefs in northern Australia, all without setting a foot on a boat or even leaving their offices. Now, they weren't doing it old school then, were they? They've actually done it differently. Dr. Eric Lowry is with us, Knowledge Systems Manager with the Australian Institute of Marine Science. Good morning, Dr. Lowry. How are you going?

0: Good morning, Francis.
1: How do you map coral reefs in such a, you know, important and sort of difficult terrain without ever going there?
0: Well, the key is to use satellites, essentially. We used the Sentinel-2 satellite, which is a European one, and we collected over 10 years of imagery of each location and then combined hundreds of images together to create a clear view of the marine environment, which was really challenging because the water across northern Australia is quite murky.
1: And what did you discover from mapping these coral reefs? Was there a pattern or a trend or some, you know, some data that emerged that gave us a picture of basically, firstly, their health and well-being and what it means for the marine environment?
0: Well, we found that the majority of the many thousands of reefs that we found were actually all along the coastline. There was lots of really close fringing reefs, and those fringing reefs are sort of dotted periodically all along the coastline, and we found the most reefs were through the Kimberleys. Unfortunately, we can't actually tell from looking just at the satellite imagery what the state of those reefs are. So our job was to basically identify them and show that there's a reef here and a reef here and a reef here and try to work out whether they were coral reefs or rocky reefs.
2: And is this part of the part two now then, sending people out? This is an enormous project, 10 years worth. Is it now sending people out to do the visual exploring on the ground?
0: Well, I'm really hoping that quite a few trips will go out and have a look at these reefs now that we know where they are. I suspect it'll actually take a long time because we're talking many thousands of reefs across 10,000 kilometres of very remote coastline. And most of those reefs that we discovered, or sorry, not discovered, we found, were in uncharted waters. And that's one of the reasons why we could actually map these, because they've previously been uncharted due to the remoteness.
1: Why is it important to know where they are and what condition they're in? What does it mean in the wider scheme of things?
0: Our key goal for mapping them was that so that they could be considered in any sort of environmental management setting. So, for example, if there's any developments across northern Australia that might affect the marine environment, we wanted to make sure that everyone knew where these features were because they're biological hotspots. And so you don't want that to be discovered in any late in the process of any new proposal.
1: So that's a really good point. When you say biological hotspots, they're places where marine life gather and are sustained in huge numbers. And if we don't know about them and we destroy them, then that's the impact on that marine ecosystem.
0: Yeah, and they're quite vital for, for example, fisheries. They're parts of the life cycle and you get much wider effects. They affect the whole marine ecosystems, even though they're just small locations.
2: Have any of the locals, I'm always interested about the community consultation part in projects like this, would they have known that there were these hotspots, these spots here? I know you did mention uncharted waters, but what do the locals know about their waterways?
0: I would say that most locals would know about the reefs in their locations, particularly if you're someone that's going out on the ocean in your local patch, you get to know your backyard quite well. So we're not saying that we've discovered these reefs. We've basically merely mapped them so that everyone can understand the full picture. And I fully expect that most local areas know what's going on. My actual key goal was to get the maps good enough that a local would look at it and go, that's okay, you know, because I fully expect that locals to know more about their patch than what I can tell from
2: that's
0: a satellite.
2: Amazing. Yeah.
1: Can anyone check this information out if they are interested in marine biology or you know, coral reefs?
0: Yes. Yeah, all of these maps are available online through the AIMS website. And, you can go have a look at them and make them. And you can use the data itself if you're that way inclined.
1: Good on you, Dr. Laurie. Thanks for talking to us today.
0: Thank you very much.
1: Dr. Eric Laurie there, Knowledge Systems Manager at the Australian Institute of Marine Sciences, www.aims.gov.au.

0: They've just released a whole data set around the literally hundreds of reefs they've managed to, 1,000 reefs, in fact, uncharted coral reefs in northern Australia that they've done the mapping on and now have a good handle on what's in our waters off our coast.
1: What an extraordinary project. Incredible. 10 years.
0: 1300 800 222. Kate Mead is with us as well. Kate, we're going to be talking old school after the news. Here's one from Mitch. Have you ever called the talking clock? Do you remember dialing the talking clock?
1: No, but I remember the voice of it. No. And it didn't it only just wrap up a couple of years ago? Wasn't it still available?
0: But the talking clock's no longer with us.
1: No, I don't know. I better not speak ill of
0: it. It might still be there.
1: I think it's gone.
0: We'll find out. Give us a call. It's time for the news.
2: When experts speak.
3: This is the busiest road in Australia. It's got the most congestion, it's got the most number of cars.
2: The issues that impact you.
4: The government has adjusted the rebate, with the discount tapering as battery size increases.

0: the merged car in the Royal National Park in Sydney South. Emergency services were called to the Audley Weir in the park at around 1:15 a.m. following reports a car had gone into the water with two people inside. The driver, a 20-year-old man, was able to get out of the vehicle, but his passenger, a man believed to be in his 20s, became trapped. Road closures are in place and police have established a crime scene. The United Arab Emirates says it's come under attack by drones and missiles from Iran for the second day in a row. Bridget Rollison reports from Jerusalem.
1: The Emirati Defence Ministry called on the public to remain calm after it said Iran launched missiles into the UAE for a second day in a row. The attacks marked the first strikes on countries in the Gulf since a fragile ceasefire came into effect nearly 4 weeks ago. On Monday, the UAE said it intercepted 15 Iranian missiles and four drones. In one of those attacks, Abu Dhabi said an oil port in Fujairah was set on fire, injuring three Indian nationals. The UAE has cancelled flights following the attacks.
0: Iran's Joint Military Command denies it's carried out attacks against the UAE, but warns of a crushing response should it strike against it. The World Health Organization says it suspects there may have been rare human-to-human transmission in a deadly outbreak of the rodent-borne hantavirus on a cruise travelling from Argentina. Correspondent Catherine Diss reports.
2: There are seven confirmed or suspected cases of hantavirus among the passengers, three of whom have died, including a Dutch couple and a German national. Around 150 people are stuck on board, including four Australians. The virus is rare and usually spread from rats via their feces, saliva or urine. It can cause severe respiratory illness with a high fatality rate of up to 50%. The World Health Organization says it has been informed that there are no rats on board and that the first people who got sick were likely infected before they boarded the luxury cruise.
0: Concerns about the escalation of anti-Semitism will again be aired at the Royal Commission when it resumes hearings today. The inquiry yesterday heard from a dozen witnesses about personal experiences of anti-Semitism and how threats and abuse has escalated since the October 7 Hamas attack in 2023. It's expected to hear from more people with a lived experience today. Peter Wertheim from the Executive Council of Australian Jury told the Commission yesterday, while there have long been anti-Semitic attitudes within the far right, there's been a shift over the last decade.
3: As the anti-Israel movement started to gather steam here, we also started to see manifestations of anti-Semitism coming from the far left and increasingly also from Islamist groups that started to become active at that time.
0: A community forum that was blocked from being held in a Sydney council-owned building has gone ahead without any major incidents. The event, called Why It's Right to Say Globalise the Intifada, took place in a park in Darlington last night after its booking at a nearby community centre was cancelled. Police say one man in his 50s was given a move-on direction due to his behaviour and he complied with officers. Two marine rescue volunteers who died trying to save another person off the state's far north coast have been identified. 62-year-old Frank Petch and 78-year-old Bill Ewan were killed when their boat rolled in treacherous conditions on Monday night. They'd been responding to a yacht which ran into trouble off the South Ballina breakwall. A man in his 50s on board also died. And a person with measles has visited several locations around Sydney after returning from Southeast Asia, prompting an alert for locals. New South Wales Health has listed a number of new exposure sites on its website after being notified of the case. It's the 46th infection recorded in the state since January. To the weather for New South Wales, isolated showers in the northeast, possible afternoon thunderstorms on the northern slopes and ranges, isolated showers developing in the far south later. Sydney's weather, a partly cloudy day, the slight chance of a shower, a top of 23 degrees on the coast today and 24 in the west. ABC News.
4: ABC Sydney acknowledges Aboriginal and Torres Strait Islander peoples as the traditional custodians of lands, waterways and skies across Australia. 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
3: Yes, welcome to Breakfast, where it is 25 minutes to 6 this Wednesday, the 6th of May. Coming up, what's the strangest thing you've seen on a menu? I'll find out about horse meat pies being sold at an Auckland bakeries. Is horse meat legal in New South Wales? For humans? Is it, or can you only get it at Tesco's in the United Kingdom? It's a tough question. We'll find out soon. And also, the extraordinary waiting times at hospitals around the city, particularly in Western Sydney. The average Campbelltown Hospital, 1 in 10 having to wait up to 36 hours. Westmead Hospital, 34 hours. Oh, sorry, 34 hours at Blacktown, 36 hours at Westmead, 27 at Nepean. We'll be speaking to the Health Minister soon. He's looking at bed blockage, but also those waiting times are really blowing out, aren't they? If you're in an area that is growing faster than the infrastructure is growing, it's a real problem in Sydney. Let us know your issues. 1300 222 702 or text us 0467 922 702. Weather today, tops of 23 in the city, 24 in the west. It will be a partly cloudy day. As you wake up this morning, a little bit chillier. Sydney's coast is 13, Gosford 12, Penrith 8, Cronulla 13, Hornsby 11, Campbelltown 8 and Katoomba 6 degrees. Well, how are you feeling about the yesterday's interest rate rise? I mean, good for people living off savings, absolutely, but double whammy for people with mortgages and probably for renters too. Certainly, I don't know. We saw it reports a couple of weeks or like a week or so ago saying that, well, rents had topped out because renters couldn't pay any more. But will landlords be asking to pay more now that interest rates have gone up? I mean, the double hit is that the first rate is the interest rate hit itself is one hit. But the second hit is the fact that Reserve Bank Governor Michelle Bullock warned the government that stimulus will only add to pressure to keep hiking rates further. So for the budget next week, there's a real pressure on the government not to, I guess, help out people, help with other assistance. Despite that, the AFR reporting yesterday the government is considering a tax offset for workers. But yeah, look, it was interesting. A lot of people doing it tough. Some really interesting calls. I was listening to Tom Arete yesterday afternoon and some really interesting calls, particularly from people in small business. I think small business is the, you know, we talk about it being the engine room of the economy, but there are also people getting hit the hardest. This was Michael from the Central Coast.
4: I feel ripped off. I run a small company on the Central Coast. I employ a dozen people, and our sales since the Iran war began have probably dropped off by 70%. And I've been running this business now for 20 plus years.
3: Yeah,
4: So I have a long bow to draw from. And now I've got staff members who have mortgages looking at me for more money when there is no, when there's less money coming in. I don't understand how 30% of the population gets to pull all the weight of a rate increase when a 0.25% rate increase on the average mortgage of, let's say, $1 million is a lot more to people now than it used to be in the 2010s when houses were half the price. I just think something needs to shift.
3: Yeah, really fascinating call from Michael there. I mean, firstly making the point that, yeah, our mortgage is so much higher nowadays that these rate changes make a huge difference. But also to hear him talk about the fact that his business, since the Iran war, has seen a 70% drop. Just ridiculous. Extraordinary to be dealing with that kind of drop. I'm interested if there are any other small business owners listening now, heading off to work probably. No doubt they always start early. Yeah, what kind of hits have you been taking? Have you seen hits like that? How are you overcoming that? And yeah, as Michael says, it's hard because you've got the double whammy of going, well, my workers are saying we need more money because everything expense is going up. Our petrol costs are going up. Our housing costs are going up. We need more pay. Michael's saying my business has gone down by 70%. You can't really pay that. But it's also a tight market when it comes to employment as well. We are in a difficult situation at the moment. And look, the government was keen to emphasise that this increase in interest rates is linking it back to the war. Although, as Michelle Bullock pointed out yesterday, look, the trimmed mean inflation was already going up before the war started.

0: In terms of the war itself, not looking particularly positive at the moment. No ships made it through the Strait of Hormuz yesterday. The United Arab Emirates said it's come under attack by Iranian missiles and drones for the second day in a row. Meanwhile, Trump is saying that the ceasefire has not been broken. This is what he was asked just a short time ago.
1: What do they need to do to violate the ceasefire?
2: Well, you'll find out, because I'll let you know. They know what to do and they know what to do. They know what not to do, more importantly, actually.
0: Yeah, absolutely. I mean, it doesn't fill you with confidence, that particular answer there. What I love about that answer is you can't see it on radio, but he's surrounded by children who are doing on some kind of excursion to the White House. Have to stand there while Trump answers questions about the Iran war. What a school excursion that must have been.
3: Early bird trivia. 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
0: This is your chance to win the 702 Sydney breakfast tea towel. All you have to do is answer the following question. Today is Wednesday, the 6th of May, and on this day in 1840, the world's first adhesive postage stamp, the penny black, is first used in Great Britain. My question is to you, who featured on the stamp? 1-300-222-702. In 1840, on this day, the world's first adhesive postage stamp. What were you doing before that? What were you doing before that? Were they sticky taping them down? What was the approach of before we had an adhesive postage stamp? Anyway, the penny black, 1840. Who featured on the stamp? 1-300-222-702. Here's a bit of thinking music from James Blunt. Sunday.

0: James Blunt there with Postcards. It's linked to her early bird trivia question. It's Wednesday the 6th of May, and on this day in 1840, the world's first adhesive postage stamp, the penny black, is first used in Great Britain. My question is, who featured on the stamp? Let's go to David from Sutherland. Morning, David.
1: Good morning. How are you?
0: Good, good. Good, David, indeed. Now, are you into stamps? Do you know a bit about them?
1: I used to be, yes.
0: Oh, good. A bit of a collector?
1: I was, yes.
0: Oh, that's good. I'm fascinated by this idea that this is the first adhesive postage stamp. I was wondering what was happening before that. Do you know the answer to that question?
1: I think they were using ink stamps. I'm not sure.
0: Yeah, good on you. Now, all right, well, who do you reckon featured on this stamp, the penny black?
1: Was it Queen Victoria?
0: Queen Victoria is right. Was that an educated guess, was it, David?
1: I was an educated guess.
0: Well done. Congratulations. What's planned for the day?
1: I teach at Sydney Uni and we're doing a mass simulation.
0: A mass simulation of what?
1: A disaster.
0: Oh, wow. So you train people in disaster management or something, what to do in disasters?
1: It's more human factors in disasters today.
0: Oh, that's fascinating. That's really interesting. So seeing how humans respond to disaster and how we mess it up.
1: Yeah. They don't do too bad, actually.
0: We don't do too bad. It's good news for the day, David. It's very good news. Good on you. I'll put you on hold. We'll send you that tea towel. And good luck with the disaster training. Cheers, mate. Cheers.
1: Bye-bye.
0: Yeah, what a fascinating job that'd be, wouldn't it? There you go.
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0: Where it is 12 minutes to 6 this morning. Just a bit of traffic. Audley Road is closed in both directions in the Royal National Park due to a serious car crash at Audley Weir. The road is closed from the Princess Highway at Loftus. Motorists travelling to and from Bundeena should use Mackell Avenue at Waterfall. Interesting, David, there just talking about disaster management, a bit of disaster management around Sydney at the moment. A measles warning, the case of somebody returned traveller from Southeast Asia, where there are ongoing outbreaks of measles. The person visited several locations across Sydney whilst unknowingly infectious, including a healthcare facility. These are the facilities. This reminds me of during COVID. Remember how active people were during COVID? This person's visited Boronia Park, Epping Sports Fields, Wirian Art Collection of Martin Sharp showing, Rakota Studio, Filter Brewery Marrickville, Coles Leichhardt, Norton Street Plaza, Morrison Bay Sports Fields, Bankstown Art Centre, Flight China Airlines, Sydney International Airport, Crown Plaza, Concord Repatriation General Hospital Emergency Department, Woolworths Crow's Nest, Only Coffee Project. Is this not the current list, is it? This is an extraordinary amount of. We're going to the older ones there. Yes, but Bankstown. I mean, what a varied announced places. So if you have been at any of those places, do get in contact and check. You might be at risk of measles for yourself.
5: Let's catch up with some choice news from across the ditch, eh? It's time for a Kiwi catch up. Nice one, bro.
0: Yes, time to cross the land of the long white cloud. Radio New Zealand reporter Lauren Crimp joins me now from Wellington. Morning, Lauren.
6: Kia ora. Good morning, Craig.
0: Kia ora.

0: Now, fractures in the coalition government look to be forming into deep cracks in New Zealand.
1: Oof, yes, that's right, Craig. It's election year and things have already got pretty ugly. So just to remind your listeners here in New Zealand, the coalition government is made up of three parties. We've got National, ACT and New Zealand First. And it's National and New Zealand First that are at loggerheads at the moment. So things really blew up last week when New Zealand First leader Winston Peters, who's also our foreign minister, released emails to the media under the Official Information Act, which indicated that our Prime Minister, Christopher Luxon, had wanted to express explicit support for the US attack on Iran, and Peters had replied advising against that. Now, that's important because they came after a nightmare media round in which Christopher Luxon really struggled to articulate New Zealand's position. Their joint statement from the pair had just said that they acknowledged the US attack, and these emails seem to indicate that Luxon wanted to go with a far stronger position, and Peters had sort of shut him down. Now, the problem here is that Winston Peters did not give the Prime Minister's office a heads up. They had no idea these emails were going to be released. Luxon said they mischaracterised his position, and Peters was clearly putting politics ahead of the national interest in doing so.
2: Yes, sir.
1: So there was a bit of an argy-bargy about that across a very, I guess, important position for New Zealand in terms of foreign affairs. Winston Peters is a super experienced foreign affairs minister and operator. He's been a politician 40 years, and he's sort of saying to the public, experience matters in foreign affairs, and suggesting that Luxon doesn't have that experience.
0: Really interesting. What a divide there. I remember that press conference. I think we played it in this segment. The Prime Minister really did stuff up. But so in the lead up to the election, basically it's Winston's way of going, hey guys, vote for us, don't vote for Luxon. That's amazing.
1: Yeah,

0: called him very, very confused about the release of these emails and the mistake that he admitted he should have given Luxon a heads up about it. So she's sort of implying a few things there and suggesting that a vote for New Zealand First could lead to Peters getting confused and going with the Labour government. So firing off her own warning shots there. It's been a couple of weeks now of really strong barbs between the two. You'd think that they were the government taking aim at the opposition, but it's infighting within the coalition itself.
1: Yeah, wow.
0: So the gloves are well and truly off.
1: Absolutely. It'll be an interesting election. Now, this is from Lord of the Rings.
2: The fight meets back on the menu, boys.
1: Meat's back on the menu, and the meat is horse meat. Horse meat pies are on the menu at an Auckland bakery.
0: Yeah, that's right. So this is a quite a popular Tongan dish. It's called lu'i horsey, which is typically horse meat cooked in coconut cream. Very popular in Tonga, and a couple of bakeries in Auckland have put horse meat pies on the menu. Now, one of them did have to take it off for a while because they were not securing the horse meat from a registered supplier. There's only one supplier in the country, actually, that is able to legally slaughter and process horse meat. But now that they've got that all sorted, horse meat pies are back on the menu and they are doing an absolute roaring trade. Although you can imagine some Kiwis have expressed a bit of discontent about it on social media. There's a really interesting take from a University of Auckland academic who says that that horse meat is often, I guess, horses are associated with class. You know, you've got your horse and you go for a ride, and if you do that, you've got money. And so there's this uncomfortable feeling that people have saying horses should be a pet, not a food. But in Tonga, after colonisation, it just made sense to add horse meat to the menu when they were there and available. So, this bakery says, look, they're taking off and they're doing better than the old mince and cheese pies were.
1: There you go. It is interesting. I mean, I must admit, I, you know, we had the scandal at Tesco's where they found there was, like, I think about 30% of horse meat in some of their meats there. And I presumed it was actually illegal, but I looked this up and it's not actually illegal for humans in New South Wales either. So it can be eaten, but there are some quite strict regulations. So I don't know, might be able to see it coming to one of our bakeries soon. Now, a small South Island town has hit the front page of the Wall Street Journal. Why is this?
0: Yeah, that's right. Always pleasing to see New Zealand hit the Wall Street Journal. But I've got to say, I was surprised when I learned that it was Timaru, which is a tiny town south of Christchurch in the South Island. Now, this is because the headline was on the Wall Street Journal, burned out doctors are leaving the US for a remote town in New Zealand. And it had the story of Dr. Brandon Williams. He and his wife and four kids moved to Timaru in 2024. He said he just reached breaking point in the US medical system. More patients, not enough staff, the threat of legal action and distress about patients not being able to pay for their healthcare. He said it got so bad that he developed post-traumatic stress disorder. Now, in South Canterbury, where Timaru is, 60% of our doctors are overseas trained. And so Dr. Brandon Williams is one of them. And he said, you know, the New Zealand health system does have its drawbacks, but on the whole, it's so much better than the US. And it's a lovely place to raise kids, too.
1: There you go. People moving, fleeing the terrible US.
0: Flocking is the word that you're walking to.
1: Flocking. I don't know if it's quite flocking, is it? But yes. Now, Lauren, sad news. This is one of our last crosses. You've got a new job. Congratulations.
0: Yeah, that's right. Thank you, Craig. I have joined the political team in the press gallery here at Parliament, which, as I've just mentioned, it's been a very interesting couple of weeks since I've joined that crew. So I'll be back now and then. But, time to focus on politics. It's going to be a very hectic election year.
1: You enjoy the election, Lauren. We'll chat to you no doubt at some point. Thank you.
0: Thanks so much, Craig. Appreciate it.
1: Thank you, Lauren.
0: Care.
1: Good on you. Lauren Crimp there, Radio New Zealand reporter.
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1: Traffic. What's happening on the roads, Alf?
4: A very good morning to you, Craig. On the M4 Citybound, just before the Cumberland Highway, just getting reports of a ute in lane 3 in the fast lane, so just exercise some caution. Also, the M5 around Revesby, approaching the River Road, a car's broken down westbound in the left-hand lane. Citybound busy but moving at the moment.

0: as you head towards King George's Road. And in the Royal National Park, Audley Road is closed in both directions in the park. It's all due to a serious car crash at Audley Weir. Now, it is closed from around Farnell Avenue as you come through from Loftus and the Princes Highway, but you can use the entry and exit from Waterfall if you're heading towards Bundeena. No disruptions across the public transport network, Craig. All modes are running on all close to time, looking pretty good on the trains at the moment for the suburban lines and also the intercity lines. Always best to plan before you travel using a transport app or at transportnsw.info or livetraffic.com for the roads.
1: Oh, good on you, Alf. Alf, have you ever tried horse meat? It's on the menu.
0: Have.
1: You have? What's like?
0: I have. I had, because they hadn't told me what it was. After they had told me, it was probably a better idea that they didn't tell me. But to me, it just tastes like chicken.
1: Everything tastes like chicken, even the horses. There you go.
0: Exactly.
1: Yeah, I think you should tell people if you're going to feed them that horse meat. That's the best approach. Thank you, Alf. Alf Paranoia there. On the text line, we're just talking about the list of measles alerts around Sydney. Quite a long list, whoever it was, has travelled to quite a few places. Chris in Southern Waters says, hi, Craig. I still remember the guy who visited all the barbecue shops during COVID. Absolutely. Remember that? Went to so many barbecues galore shops. It turned out, though, remember, he was actually not looking to buy a barbecue. He was looking to buy the actual barbecues galore chain. I'm interested, did they actually buy it? Because now that's gone into liquidation. So maybe the COVID affected his mind when he went to do the look around at the barbecues galore shops. We're going to find out the latest on that. Coming up, the state government wants the Commonwealth to do more to fix the problem of stranded patients, creating bed block in public hospitals, plus City Writers Festival's got some great new things for kids. We'll talk to one children's author. You're on 702 Breakfast. It is 6 o'clock.
2: When it needs to be discussed,
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2: When you need the details,
4: it laid bare consistent warnings that the risk of a terror attack was growing, but it was unable to say if they were heeded.
2: It's on 702 ABC Sydney.
5: It's 6 o'clock. Good morning. Tony Matthews with ABC News. For the second day in a row, the United Arab Emirates says it's intercepted Iranian drones and missiles fired into its territory. Bridget Rollison reports from Jerusalem.
6: The United Arab Emirates says missiles and drones from Iran were fired into its territory again on Tuesday. It comes after the Emirati Defence Ministry says it intercepted 15 missiles and 4 drones on Monday, while one drone got through its air defences and struck an oil port. The attacks are the first strikes on countries in the Gulf since the ceasefire began on April 8. Iran has denied the attacks, with the Islamic Revolutionary Guard Corps saying it's not carried out any missile or drone operations against the UAE in recent days.
5: Search efforts are underway this morning to find a man missing after a car went into a weir in the Royal National Park in Sydney South. Digby Worth-Muller reports.
7: Emergency services were called to the Audley Weir in the park at around 1:15 a.m. following reports a car had gone into the water with two people inside. The driver, a 20-year-old man, was able to get out of the vehicle, but his passenger, a man believed to be in his 20s, became trapped, prompting a multi-agency search operation. Audley Road at Audley Weir has been closed in both directions, and motorists are being urged to avoid the area and use an alternative route. Police have established a crime scene and are investigating.
5: A new national task force will be set up to reduce the number of aged care patients left languishing in public hospitals. The New South Wales government is leading the task force alongside the Commonwealth, while also establishing a productivity and equality commission review into older patients stranded in hospital. In February, there were 3,100 aged care patients medically fit for discharge but stuck in hospital because they had nowhere suitable to go. New South Wales Health Minister Ryan Park says the task force and inquiry will look at every possible solution to the problem.
8: To make sure that we're getting treatment and care for them in a more appropriate setting in the community, and to free up these beds so that the increase in demand for hospital services that every state and territory is dealing with right now can be met.
5: The federal government has halted plans

0: for the Melbourne to Brisbane Inland Rail amid concerns the project could cost more than $45 billion to complete. Political reporter Lexi Junowick has the details.
1: Spanning 1,600 kilometres, Inland Rail promised to deliver faster, more resilient freight, resulting in safer roads and less emissions. But the government has revealed funding for the project will end at parks in regional New South Wales. In a statement, Minister for Infrastructure Catherine King says the government is taking sensible decisions to realign the future of Inland Rail and build a safe, efficient and reliable network for the future. Construction between Beveridge in Victoria and parks will be completed by the end of next year through the reallocation of $1.75 billion in previously announced off-budget funding.
0: A community on the New South Wales North Coast is mourning the loss of two marine rescue volunteers who died in a boating accident earlier this week. Rhiannon Solomon-Marin reports.
2: Six crew members were on board the marine rescue vessel that set off in treacherous waters off Ballina on Monday night. They were heading towards a yacht which ran into trouble off the southern breakwall when the rescue boat rolled. Local volunteers, 62-year-old Frank Pitch and 78-year-old Bill Ewan, were killed along with the man on the yacht. New South Wales Emergency Services Minister Jihad Dib has honoured the courage of the rescuers who made the ultimate sacrifice. He says it's a difficult time for fellow marine rescue crew, along with the broader Ballina community.
0: The state government is hoping law changes will help deliver key renewable energy projects sooner as the state continues to transition away from coal. Proposed legislation is being introduced to Parliament today, which would give the state's planning minister the power to prioritise certain projects in the planning pipeline. It's hoped the changes will streamline the approvals process for generation, storage and network infrastructure. To the weather, isolated showers in the northeast of the state, possible afternoon thunderstorms on the northern slopes and ranges, isolated showers developing in the far south later. A partly cloudy day for Sydney with the slight chance of a shower, a top of 23 on the coast and 24 in the west.
3: Good morning, welcome to AM. I'm Melissa Clark in Canberra, coming to you from Ngunnawal country and acknowledging other custodians. The Pentagon has sought to play down the spate of attacks between the US and Iran in the Strait of Hormuz over the last 24 hours. The attacks are testing the tenuous four-week ceasefire, which the US insists remains intact. Our America's editor, John Lyons, is in Washington. He joined me a short time ago. John, the US Defence Secretary Pete Hegseth has given an update this morning. What did we learn?
4: Well, we learned that the US is still insisting that the April the 8th ceasefire between Iran on one hand and Israel and the US on the other is still in place. Now, this is despite the fact that there has been some firing between the US and Iran in the recent days and obviously the chaos in the whole Strait of Hormuz and the fact that President Trump has begun this new policy called Project Freedom, where the US Navy is trying to bring some ships through the strait, US flag ships. Two of them reportedly have been able to navigate that strait, but there's still 2,000 or so that are stranded. But the Americans are saying that the ceasefire remains in place, albeit a fragile one. Let's listen to what Secretary Hegseth said a short time ago.
5: No, the ceasefire is not over. Ultimately, this is a separate and distinct project, and we expected there would be some churn at the beginning, which happened. And we said we would defend and defend aggressively, and we absolutely have. Iran knows that.
3: John, it certainly seems like opportunities for diplomacy are evaporating. What's your assessment of how likely it is that we could see the US and Israel really engage in a concerted new round of attacks on Iran?
4: I think there's a real danger that there could be a resumption of full-blown hostilities. Clearly, the signals are not good, and clearly the Iranians are digging in with that control of the Strait of Hormuz as much as the Americans might be able to get a couple of ships through here and there. The global energy economy is essentially being choked off, large parts of it. However, there are back channels going on. We've seen from previous conflicts between the US and Iran that there are always back channels going on in this situation. There are always members of the American administration talking to certain people in Iran. They tend not to publicise that. They certainly never reveal who they're talking to. But we've seen from past experience that there are back channels with people in Iran. And as much as anything, this is a story of divisions inside Iran as well. The Islamic Revolutionary Guard Corps remains essentially in control of Iran, but within that IRGC, there are different factions. There's the more hardline faction who want to continue the war, and there are also others, more from the political rather than the military background, who want an end to this war because they can see the devastation that it has and could cause Iran if it continues.
3: John Lyons in Washington there. Back home, necessary pain is how the Reserve Bank governor is describing the latest interest rate rise. For many households with mortgages and loans facing higher repayments, there will be stress and worry. Annie Guest reports.
6: After buying their Brisbane home a few years ago, 40-year-old Gregory Mason and his partner kept repayments unchanged, even when rates dropped.
7: We're lucky enough to be in a position where we can manage a little bit of interest rates. But as interest rates keep going up, we'll be spending less on the rest of the economy. We don't go out a lot, but we go out less. If we want to buy something, we second guess, do we really need it now?
6: Gregory Mason works as a sustainability consultant in the building industry.
7: As interest rates go up, the cost of borrowing for property developers goes up. If people stop wanting to design buildings, I might also have other issues besides just the mortgage.
6: Like not enough work.
7: I think we'll manage. But yeah, the smaller companies can definitely see having some issues.
6: Higher construction costs are among the inflationary drivers influencing the rate rise, which Master Builders Australia says will in turn make conditions harder. ANZ Bank economist Madeline Dunk says it's among the most affected industries.
8: Retail is another one that may find it more challenging because when interest rates go up, we tend to see that they'll pull back on discretionary retail spending.
6: What proportion of mortgage holders will be placed under severe strain or unable to meet the higher repayments?
8: It's challenging because we don't get a lot of data on that, but what we've seen from the RBA, from their financial stability review, for example, is that most households are in a reasonably good position to handle these higher rates.
6: For Australians with a $600,000 mortgage, the RBA's 0.25% rise will mean almost $100 more a month in repayments. Madeline Dunk says while higher petrol and food prices will also hit incomes, the RBA was already concerned about inflation before the Iran war.
8: It's very clear that they felt demand has been exceeding supply in the Australian economy, and then you add on top of that the oil price shock, and they're quite concerned around inflation expectations.
6: Matt Grudnoff is an economist with the Australia Institute.
9: This was the wrong decision from the RBA. Inflation caused by a supply shock is temporary. Allow it to wash through the economy.
6: That's not how the RBA Governor, Michelle Bullock, sees it.
10: What we're trying to guard against is that once those new price levels are achieved, that people don't think, oh, well, it's normal for things to go up by 4 or 5%. We'll just continue to do that. That's the challenge.
3: The Reserve Bank Governor Michelle Bullock there, ending Annie Guest's report. The federal government will spend $74 million over the next 2 years to set up a national counter-terrorism online centre in an effort to curb youth radicalisation. The announcement comes in the wake of the Royal Commission into Anti-Semitism's interim report, which noted a significant decline in funding for counter-terrorism in the years before the Bondi terror attack. Political reporter Sarah Tomevska has more.
11: According to Australian Federal Police data, youth radicalisation is on the rise. In the last 5 years, 25 children aged between 12 and 17 have been charged with Commonwealth terror-related offences. Peter Lowe is the former director of Countering Violent Extremism for Juveniles in the New South Wales Department of Justice. She says detecting online threats is just the first step.
12: If we do identify people, what's our intervention? We also need to understand that young person and their life if we want to try and manage risk.
11: She points to the case of alleged Bondi terrorist Naveed Akram, who came to the attention of ASIO as a teenager due to his links with IS sympathisers in 2019. But a six-month investigation concluded he posed no threat.
12: But that changed over time, and it's just impossible for intelligence agencies to monitor everyone who's ever posed a risk. What didn't happen was there was no other intervention involved in supporting Naveed to change that risk profile. And so without intervention, risk usually doesn't change on its own.
11: The federal government will spend $74 million over 2 years to set up a counter-terrorism online centre led by ASIO and the AFP to fight against youth radicalisation. That includes monitoring high-risk online spaces like gaming and private chat rooms and covert engagement. Labor's announcement comes days after the Royal Commission into Anti-Semitism found counter-terrorism funding has significantly dropped in the last 5 years, despite overall funding for national intelligence agencies rising by 30%. Former Home Affairs boss Mike Pezzullo argues those figures aren't entirely accurate because they take into account non-intelligence spending.
13: I think at the moment there's a false impression left in people's minds. I can tell you, Sarah, the Home Affairs Department does not spend $7.3 billion on intelligence. I can absolutely assure you that is the entire departmental budget.
11: The Royal Commission's interim report found no legal or regulatory gaps that might have prevented the Bondi attack, but could not yet conclude if there were failures to identify or act on intelligence in the lead-up to it. Dr. Levi West is an expert in counter-terrorism.
14: One of the most important things about responding to terrorism and, you know, managing counter-terrorism is not overreacting to single incidents. And so, yes, it's tragic and it warrants us to look very carefully at how we do all of these things, but we simply can't stop every single incident of terrorism.
3: Counterterrorism expert Dr. Levi West, ending that report by Sarah Temevska. Briefly in finance, just looking at the Australian dollar, it's higher, buying 71.8 US cents. And that's Early AM. I'm Melissa Clark. It's 6:15.
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16: Traffic. Good morning, Ludnam. Getting reports of a problem on Elizabeth Drive, so just take care going through there. Ingleburn delays your motorway around Brooks Road to M5 and M7. That's due to earlier breakdown. Reasonably, the M5 breakdown westbound near the River Road. Royal National Park, a crash Audley Weir remains closed in both directions. And from the Central Coast, Cowca, M1 truck broken down just past the Mooney Mooney Creek Bridge. Now traffic very heavy in that area. From ATN, I'm Ian Wallace.
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17: Yes, welcome to Breakfast, where it is 6:15 this Wednesday, the 6th of May. Coming up, the Sydney Writers' Festival is on this month. There's some great sessions for young readers and aspiring storytellers. We'll speak to one children's author. Plus, some extraordinary news on waiting rates in some hospitals. New data showing that 1 in 10 patients wait up to 27 hours at the emergency department at Campbelltown Hospital. 27 hours. It's more than a day. It's worse. 1 in 10 have to wait up to 36 hours at Westmead Hospital, 34 hours at Blacktown, 27 at Nepean. We'll be speaking to the health minister soon. What is the longest time you've ever waited in the emergency department? Does this seem realistic to you? I mean, this is 1 in 10, so it's obviously the extreme end of it. But still, what's the longest you've ever waited? 1-300-222-702 or text us 0467-922-702. Weather today, tops of 23 in the city, 24 in the west. It is a partly cloudy day as you wake up this morning. Sydney's coast is 13, Gosford is 12, Penrith is 8 degrees, Cronulla 13, Hornsby 11, Campbelltown out 8 and Katoomba 6 degrees. Now, we're speaking this morning, when we did our New Zealand cross, there's an Auckland bakery that's selling horse meat pies. Apparently, it's a bit of a Tongan delicacy. Have you eaten horse meat? Liz is on the line from Randwick. Morning, Liz.
19: Morning, Ian. Good morning, Craig.
17: Yeah, where did you consume a bit of horse meat?
19: Back in the year 2000, we were in Zurich in Switzerland, and I decided to give it a go. My partner was horrified, but I don't know. I'll give most things a go.
17: So good on you.

0: don't remember it tasting like chicken. It didn't have a strong flavour from memory, so it wasn't like goat meat or mutton or lamb. It was. I don't remember anything more than that.
1: Interesting that. Apparently, strangely enough, we actually, Australia exports horse meat to Switzerland. So despite the fact that we don't eat it here ourselves, we do export it to countries where it might be a bit more of the norm. There you go.
0: Yeah.
1: Good on you, Liz. Thanks for letting us know. Appreciate it.
0: Thank you.
1: Good on you, Liz. There's eating a horse in Zurich. Somebody else says raw horse. Raw horse is a specialty where I used to live in Japan. Very tasty, but the cheap stuff is better. The expensive marbled stuff is like biting into a slab of raw fat. There you go. Cheap stuff's better. That's what my kids are convinced about sausages. Let us know if you've eaten a horse meat or otherwise. 1-300-222-702.
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1: Later on the show, we're going to speak to the wonderful comedian Ivan Aristeguieta, who's from Venezuela. He's great. He gets a beautiful vision. He gets a kind of beautiful view on our language because it's his second language. Here's a bit of Ivan.
4: English is so confusing. I bought a jar of pitted olives. Are they with the pit or without the pit? It turns out they're without the pit. It doesn't make any sense. Listen, if I have an olive pit in one hand and in the other hand I have a kiwi fruit and then I jam that olive pit inside that kiwi fruit is pitted. There's only two groups of people who study the English language and they speak it properly. Two groups. One, immigrants. And the second is people who are over 70 and they listen to ABC Radio.
1: Hey, that's part of our audience is calling out there. It's a good point, though. I had not thought, pitted olives. It does sound absolutely opposite. There's other ones as well. The English language is the most confusing language. Like dust, you know, go and dust something. That's to take dust away, not put dust there. Like that is, you would think it's the opposite. Can you dust the house? Oh, I don't have to, honey. There's already dust here. There's lots over there. It's everywhere around the house. Let us know what are the other English language words that confuse or seem the wrong way. But I mean, I guess either you could be over 70 and listening to ABC, or you could be someone with English as a second language, or maybe there's a third category. Let us know. 1-300-222-702 or text us 0467-922-702. Now, just this morning we're hearing about this crash at Audley Weir. It's closed in both directions in the Royal National Park due to a serious crash at Audley Weir. Digby Werthmuller is following the story for ABC News and joins us now. Morning, Digby.
5: Morning.
1: Yeah. So this crash this morning, what are we talking about? How serious is it?
5: Yeah, pretty tragic set of circumstances in Sydney's south this morning, Craig. Search efforts are underway this morning to find a missing man after a car went into a weir in the Royal National Park. Emergency services were called to the Audley Weir in the park at around 1:15 a.m. following reports that car had gone into the water with two people inside. The driver, a 20-year-old man, was able to get out of the vehicle, but his passenger, a man believed to be in his 20s, became trapped, which has prompted a multi-agency search operation this morning at the Royal National Park. Audley Road, as you mentioned a little earlier there, Craig, Audley Road at Audley Weir has been closed in both directions, and motorists are urged to avoid that area and use an alternative route as they work through this operation this morning. Police have established a crime scene and are investigating, but anyone with information regarding this incident are urged to contact police.
1: Good on you. Thank you very much for the update, DB. There's a tragic story this morning. So, yeah, if you are in the area, avoid Audley Weir, but police are there and still searching for a man. So hopefully we get a resolution to that. Thanks, Digby.
5: No worries.
1: Digby Werthmuller there from ABC News. It is 22 minutes past 6 this morning. Greg's on the line in Blacktown. Morning, Greg. We're talking about waiting times in hospitals in Western Sydney. What's your experience been?
6: Sadly, my father passed away at the age of 89 in January. But prior to that, health implications to do with liver and other things. And the ambulance service, the staff said, best to come and get your dad.

0: course, the embers could take two to five or six hours. Because
1: really?
0: They're at life or death, ironically, for a person who's near end of life.
1: Yeah, wow. So they basically said it's quicker for you to pick your dad up and take him into the hospital.
0: Correct. But I've got to say, Blacktown Hospital, 10 out of 10 for their ER staff. We would wait there for maybe an hour or two. He'd be triaged, of course, because of his age.
1: Mm.
0: But the geriatric team, just fantastic.
1: Oh, that's
0: but
1: good to hear.
0: When it comes to waiting times at ER, yeah, for my elderly father, you know, who's, of course, approaching death, yeah, it's not typical to wait 1 or 2 hours. But, you know, the other problem, we say an elderly person, but here's a person who's in pain, frail, in a wheelchair, then you've got to get from the wheelchair into the car and then walk them into the hospital. And the ambulance service will tell the staff it's not deemed the life or death, so it's on, you know, it's on a waiting list. It's not a priority for old people.
1: It is a difficult situation. Thanks for your experience, Greg. Thank you, Greg, from Blacktown there. Yeah, let us know your experience in emergency. Have you been there for more than 24 hours? Yeah, it seems like a very long time.
2: Are you sick of brands pretending to be your friends? Gruen would never do that. We don't care that we're coming back to Wednesday nights on the ABC. We care about you watching us.
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1: Do you have any young, avid readers in your life? This month, Sydney Writers Festival offers a chance for them to meet children's authors, including Kristen Darrell. She's the author of three popular series for kids, It's a Twin Thing, Taronga Presents, and Football Fever. She joins us now. Morning, Kristen.
4: Good morning. Lovely to be here.
1: Good to see. As part of the Taronga series, you do have poo at the zoo. keeping going the theory, kids' books have to have poo involved.
4: Well, you would say that. I think it's a fair bet you're going to get a few picking it up with that as the title. It was actually title first in that book. I must say I tried to find a story to match.
1: yeah, exactly. You're like, poo and zoo, rhyme. We've got it. Give me a contract.
4: That's right.
1: What do you love about writing for children?
4: The children. I love inspiring kids to engage with stories because they're all around us. And I think so many kids don't have the confidence to share their stories, but it's so important that they do. And kids are just awesome. They've got no filters. They're so honest. And I think if we can write stories that encourage kids to share their stories in such an honest way, then we've got a good future ahead. And we're going to build a future of readers and storytellers as well.
1: And it's so important. I feel like at the moment we're really struggling to keep kids reading once they kind of get into those tween teenage years. But that younger age group still seems to be such a powerful time, and so many kids are reading and they really get into it, and everyone's buying new books and, you know, switching them and swapping them.
4: Yeah, and you're right. And it is that teen, tween, young adult age that we do need to hold onto those kids. So if we can capture them when they're young, and I think the key is choice. So if we let kids choose their stories, if we encourage them to understand there are no rules around what you should or shouldn't read, if you are engaging with stories, you're learning empathy, you're learning understanding, and it's like hiding the vegetables in the bolognese. They don't know they're doing it, but they're learning about other experiences, or they're having their own cultures or experiences reflected back at them, which then gives them the confidence to share more. So if we can give them that freedom as little kids and build that habit in them and continue that on, you know, I think that that's how we keep them going in that tween age group. And also, there's nothing wrong with them reading a comfort read when they are 14. There's no reason wrong, nothing wrong with them picking up a picture book if they're 14, if that's what's going to give them joy, because it's still a story and that's what we want.
1: So it's about the stories. So what kind of stories do you find resonate with kids the most?
4: Look, I think it's up to the kid, but I find truthful stories. I think it's so important we don't talk down to kids in stories. It's important that we use their language. It's important that we give them relatable experiences. I love fantasy reading myself, but I write very contemporary fiction because what I've found is that kids really engage when they can see themselves or experience it for themselves. So if they can relate to the stories they're reading, even if you start to then push them into adventure or excitement or monsters or add these other elements, I think if kids can see themselves, then it's a really powerful tool for them. But also it should be fun, you know. So kids need fun in their lives.
1: Yeah,
4: I mean, there's so much going on and, you know, digital stuff. So let's give them just something that's fun,
1: Let's give them poo at the zoo.
4: Poo
1: exactly.
4: at the zoo.
1: You need the fun
4: read
1: there, exactly.
4: for pleasure. If you can nail that as for little kids, I think you've

0: Got it made.
1: You're going to be doing a workshop with kids. Mm-hmm. Are you teaching them to read? Are you talking to them about telling their own stories? What are you doing with them?
0: Yeah, so I'm doing a workshop because I like to teach kids to write about what they know. And the best ingredient is stories yourself. The reality as an author or a writer is that you inject a little bit of yourself anyway. Mm. So let's lean into that. And for kids who perhaps think, oh, I don't know what to write, like, you know, when they get told to write a story, just start with yourself. Mm. Start with something you know. I'm an identical twin. I've written a series called It's a Twin Thing. Yeah. Is it about my sister and I? Yeah, no, maybe. She might be listening. But it definitely leans on my experience as a twin. So let's start with the key ingredient, that's yourself. But then if you start to make little changes and ask, what if this happened, or what if that, or what if I changed that, suddenly you don't have an autobiography. You have a new, wonderful, creative story, but you will never be short of a story because you're starting with something you know so well, which is yourself or your own experience.
1: Absolutely. It's the distinguishing between the two. One of my sons was quite creative. So he would write these little stories. You know, when it's like, what did you do over the weekend?
0: Yep.
1: And he'd write them as if it was real, but it was entirely made up. We get the teacher saying, what did you do on the weekend? We're like, we had no idea. We're just at home. Did the mowing.
0: I love it. I love that he has gone on that total adventure. Yeah. Like, that is the best thing ever.
1: Exactly. Yeah. You can't tell. Not so good when you're the parent. So, yes, if you've got some keen young kids who are keen on their reading and want to do a bit of writing, Kristen will be doing a workshop at the State Library in New South Wales on Sunday, the 17th of May. And there's also going to be lots of free stuff for kids the next weekend, the 23rd and the 24th as well. So if you've got a keen kid who loves their reading, get them along to the Sydney Writers Festival. Thank you.
0: Thanks so much.
1: Yes, thanks, Kristen. Now, we were coming up after the news. We're going to be speaking to the Health Minister. They're concerned about stranded patients or bed block. Is bed block a real thing, though? We'll talk to the Minister about that.

0: Oh, the inquiry. Parents are now paying $800 a year in security fees. Today's hearing will call more witnesses who have a lived experience of anti-Semitism.
1: Three passengers on a luxury cruise ship who've been infected with hantavirus are expected to be evacuated by two air ambulances in the coming hours. The Health Ministry of Cape Verde says one of the ambulances has already reached the island nation off West Africa, and the second aircraft is expected to arrive shortly. At least four Australians are on board the ship, with the World Health Organization saying it's working with the Spanish government on a broader response. The US Secretary of State is accusing Iran of committing economic arson in the Strait of Hormuz, while insisting America is in the midst of a defensive operation. Dubbed Project Freedom, the operation is seeing US naval ships protect boats stranded in the strait attempting to transit it. Marco Rubio says 10 civilian sailors have died due to the ongoing conflict. Mr. Rubio says the US's new operation is defensive, despite Iran saying it controls it.
2: There's no shooting unless we're shot at first. We're not attacking them. We're not. But if they're attacking us or they're attacking a ship, you need to respond to that. You're not going to let some fast boat come up on the ship and shoot it up. We're going to respond to it. And we've been successful at it. I don't know what the exact number is, but I know a number of those fast boats have now been targeted.
1: A witness to a fatal boating incident at Ballina on the north coast on Monday says he's still coming to terms with what he saw. 78-year-old Bill Ewan and 62-year-old Frank Petch were among a crew of six volunteers on the Ballina Marine Rescue Boat, responding to reports of a yacht hitting the southern breakwater around 6 p.m. The two men died when their boat rolled in treacherous conditions, and the skipper of the yacht also died and is yet to be formally identified. Dara Hunt was on the south wall fishing and saw the marine rescue vessel roll over.
3: The first thought that went through my head was, this is an extremely bad situation, because you could see all the lights scattered out in the water. So I know that these lights that were scattered out in rough, treacherous waters were human, so I could hear the shouts and screams, and also it's a surge of emotions that you can't quite put into words.
1: A teenage girl who suffered serious head injuries in a motorcycle crash in Sydney's northwest last week has died. The 17-year-old crashed while riding her motorcycle at Mount Carmel Drive in Box Hill and was thrown from her bike. Paramedics treated the teenager for serious head injuries before taking her to Westmead Hospital in a critical condition. An investigation is ongoing into what caused the crash. SES crews are taking stock of the damage caused to a depot on the Central Coast after a major fire tore through. The blaze broke out at the building in Wyong yesterday, with firefighters spending more than 3 hours bringing it under control. Several vehicles and boats inside the building have been destroyed, but no one was injured. SES spokesperson Jenny North says the Wyong unit is offline until they can rebuild.
4: New South Wales SES will assess any damage once the site has been made safe by Fire and Rescue New South Wales. New South Wales SES operational response in the area will be sustained by nearby units until the Wyong unit is fully functioning again.
1: And Mitchell Stark's Delhi Capitals have lost to the Chennai Super Kings by 8 wickets in cricket's Indian Premier League. Batting first, the Capitals made 7 for 155 from their 20 overs. Stark then finished with no wicket for 30 off his 4 overs as Chennai reached its victory target in the 18th over. To the weather around the state, isolated showers in the northeast, possible afternoon thunderstorms on the northern slopes and ranges, isolated showers developing in the far south later. Sydney's weather, a partly cloudy day with a slight chance of a shower, a top of 23 on the coast and 24 in the west. Right now it's 13 degrees on the coast and it's 8 degrees in Penrith. ABC News.
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6: Traffic. Good morning, it's Alf Paranihi from the Transport Management Centre. Through Granville, Parramatta Road approaching Albert Street, so heading towards James Roos. Got a car that's broken down eastbound in the left-hand lane. Also at Homebush West on Parramatta Road at Bridge Road, a crash, car and motorbike involved there. Just exercise some caution through the area. Heavy traffic already now, so do allow some extra time as well. In the Royal National Park, Audley Road is closed in both directions due to a serious crash at Audley Weir. No entrance to the park from Farnell Avenue. You can access the park via through Waterfall. Always best to plan before you travel. Transport, nsw.info or live traffic.com for the roads.
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1: 702 Breakfast.
2: Yes, welcome to Breakfast, where it is 25 minutes to 7. This Wednesday, the 6th of May. Coming up, the state government wants the Commonwealth to do more to fix the problem of stranded patients, apparently creating bed block in public hospitals. We're also going to talk about waiting times in Western Sydney hospitals as well. And what do you do when you're on public transport? Are you scrolling? Are you reading a book? Are you just raw dogging it? Mark will be counting you this morning. And do sports clubs need to do better with managing the mental health of their players? Carlton's been fined $75,000 over its failure to remove Elijah Hollands from the ground. We'll get the latest on that story as well in sport coming up soon. But yeah, this morning we're about to be talking later on to the Venezuelan comedian, who lives in Australia, Iván Aristeguieta. He gives a great perspective on the English language.
3: English is so confusing. I bought a jar of pitted olives. Are they with a pit or without the pit?
2: Yeah, absolutely. I was saying, what are some other confusing things like that? For instance, I was saying dust. You know, you go and dust something, but there's already dust there. Are we taking dust away or putting dust back? Somebody else, Annie, says, but you dust cocoa or icing sugar onto a cake. The chaos is never ending. Yeah, and somebody said, Peter says, dusted can be as well. Think pastry chef. So, yes, dusted is another one. And lots of people texting in. There seems to be the most confusing thing out there. Asher and Gaimia says, Craig, read the English language. Can we talk about the meaning of flammable and inflammable? Yes, somebody else said, is flammable and inflammable mean the same thing? What a stupid language we have. What a dumb language. How confusing is it? Even The Simpsons has recognised this.
4: Inflammable means flammable? What a country.
2: What a country. What a language. Let us know your examples as well. Flammable. I've got flammable and inflammable now. So many people texting in this example. Let us know what you think. 1-300-222-702. Give us those confusing words out there.
1: Everything Sydney.
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2: Where it is 22 minutes to 7 this morning. Have you heard of stranded patients or bed block? Older patients that are ready to be discharged from hospital but unable to secure placement in Commonwealth aged care. According to the government, these numbers are surging. Ryan Park, the New South Wales Health Minister, joins us now. Morning, Minister.
7: Good morning, Craig.
2: But just before we get to that, a story in the Sydney Morning Herald today talking about growing waiting times in Western Sydney. They've got data that shows 1 in 10 patients at a Campbelltown hospital will wait up to 27 hours to be admitted. Now, this is not to be looked at, but I guess to be admitted and get a bed. 1 in 10 have to wait up to 36 hours in Westmead Hospital, 34 hours at Blacktown, and 27 hours at Nepean. Why are we still seeing these waiting times?
7: It's a challenge. There's no two ways about it. We're seeing month-on-month growth in our hospital presentations. We're seeing big increases in Category 1 to 3 presentations. They're our sickest patients. And at the same time, we've got around about 1,200 patients and 1,200 beds that we can't use across the system. And that means that people wait longer to access a bed. That's not good for them. It's not good for the system. And that's why we're trying to deal with this issue as robust as we can, as well as increase the number of beds, particularly in the northwest, with 30 new beds going into Blacktown by the end of this year, 30 new beds going into Mount Druitt, and of course the rebuild or the building of the hospital at Rouse Hill.
2: Yeah, somebody says, good morning, Craig. It's not just Western Sydney. My daughter had 26 hours at emergency department at Royal North Shore last week. Faultless care, but very busy. Is the main thing that sees this happen, is it people presenting with issues that don't deserve emergency, or is it the fact there's not a bed there? Is it linked to this kind of stranded patients issue?
7: Yeah, it's very much linked to this stranded patients issue, Craig. Yes, we are seeing what we would call GP-type presentations, but we're doing a lot to divert those people. We're getting a combination of very sick patients and an increase in the number of those. They're the Category 1 to 3 that are really life-threatening and very, very unwell. And at the same time, we've got, between NDIS and older patients, we've got 1,200 beds that we can't use each and every morning. So not this morning, 1,200 beds taken offline today. That's the equivalent of two hospitals in Sydney that we can't use. People can't access those beds because we've got patients who are stuck in those beds that should be in either aged care support within the community or getting NDIS support through the community, but not stuck in a hospital bed.
2: There was recently a bit more money put towards this by the federal government. Is it going to do anything to solve this problem?
7: No, we've been very clear that we acknowledge that. We acknowledge what they've done in relation to providing some additional capital to fast-track some beds in some really difficult local health district where this is a big problem, but we need a lot more than that. We need far more home care packages. We need significantly more NDIS packages, and we need some more support to get these beds built as quickly as we can. This is an issue that probably has crept up on governments, the federal government, over the last 15 years. And the issue in Australia, Craig, is that we don't put people on the street. So we allow them to stay in our hospital bed, even if they no longer need hospital care and treatment. The problem for people coming into our emergency departments today is that we've got 1,200 of those beds that we can't use across the system. Now, that's not fair on the staff, it's not fair on those patients, and it's not fair on patients trying to access what public hospitals are about, and that is acute hospital care.
2: Now, we got a text from an anonymous public hospital doctor who says, can we stop using the newspeak term bed block and call it what it is, inadequate staffing and therefore insufficient beds? It annoys me that this is presented as some mysterious phenomenon that needs special initiatives. It's simple. Just fund more staff and we'll be honest about funding instead of this BS. Sure, there are lots of inefficiencies in the use of beds, like people waiting for a nursing home, but that ain't the main problem. So, yeah, what are your thoughts to that? Do you agree with that?
7: Well, I wouldn't say that this is the only challenge we're facing, and I never have, but we do start a day with 1,200 beds out of the system. Now, we're increasing the number of beds. In across Western Sydney, we'll be increasing it by about 600, as I said, beds in Blacktown, Mount Druitt, and a new hospital at Rouse Hill, as well as expansions to places like Canterbury and Fairfield. In terms of staffing, we've increased the number of staff, nursing and medical staff across the board. We can always do more. No one's pretending that we're running a perfect health system, Craig. That's not what I'm saying at all. What I'm saying is the 1,200 beds we lose every morning is a challenge. It's a real challenge. It's not something that we're making up. It becomes very, very difficult as we head into winter if we're losing 1,200 beds each day for patients who no longer need those beds.
2: So in terms of this, what are you planning to do about this? What are you going to be doing to try and fix this problem?
7: A couple of things. I've been advocating for this for about 3 years at the Health Minister's meeting. We've been able to now set up a joint task force, Health Secretary-led. So they're the most senior public health officials in the country. We'll be appointed to a task force to try and work through solutions on this. In addition to that, I've asked the Productivity Commissioner here in New South Wales to do a short, sharp inquiry to have a look at what the burden is and whether we can, as a system, as well as working with the Commonwealth, do any more to try and get our patients through and back into the community where they need care. This is something that is not going to go away, and it's no point pretending as though this issue can be kicked down the road. That's how we've got to this situation. I'm rolling up the sleeves. We've got to try and get this done. I'm prepared to work with the Commonwealth, but they have to come to the party too. It's their responsibility. These are their patients because they're aged care patients and NDIS, and they have that responsibility as part of the health agreement.
2: I mean, surely you know the problem's there. So this investigation into how we get people back into the community quicker, that means just getting people out of hospital quicker. You know, there needs to be a balance when that's done, doesn't there?
7: There's always a balance. It's only based on clinical care. I'm not asking...

0: Absolutely, they do. But when they've finished their care and when they're clinically recommended they should go home, the challenge is that that may now take days, weeks and months where that happens. And that means the system loses a bed. It means that poor patient has to stay in a hospital environment for a long period of time, which is terrible for them. And it puts significant pressure on our staff.
1: Yes, so here, I'll give you an upside too. Somebody says, I went to Sutherland Hospital at about 9:30 a.m, triaged and straight to an emergency bed, was moved to a ward approximately 11:30 p.m. No complaint from me. The system does work. We should report on the successful parts as well. There you go. Give you something nice to go on with your day. Thank you, Minister, for speaking, guys.
0: Thanks a lot.
1: There you go. Yeah, let us know if you've been affected or how long you've been in waiting times. I mean, people here talking about 34 hours at Westmead for 1 in 10 people. 34 hours. Show some certain patience there. Now, this morning we have also been talking about the ridiculousness of the English language.
2: Inflammable means flammable? What a country.
1: What a country. Tim's on the line from Tarramurra. What's another one, Tim?
3: G'day, Craig. It's cleave.
1: Cleave. Yes.
3: Yeah. So like a meat cleaver. It'll cut it apart, tear it apart. But cleave can also mean joining things together.
1: Yes, of course. So it can be separating or joining together.
3: That's it.
1: What a stupid language we have, Tim.
3: Yeah, that's right.
1: Great example. Thank you very much, Tim. Thank you very much. Yes, somebody says, also, if animal shelter is to protect animals, is a bomb shelter there to protect bombs, says Martin. Great example. Thank you.
4: Public transport correspondent Mark Humphreys, only on 702 ABC Sydney.
1: Welcome back. Mark Humphreys, our public transport correspondent, every Wednesday morning. Mark.
5: Good morning, Craig.
1: Now, Mark, what are you looking at today?
5: Well, just, you know, some of the joy of this job, it is a job, is to observe human behaviour. What do we like on public transport? So today I just want to see, what are people doing?
1: What are they doing? How they spend their time? How they while away the hours on public transport? Yes.
5: That's exactly right. And, you know, are people reading? Are they listening to music? Are they talking to other people? Are they?
1: Yes. I would presume you're getting a lot of phone action. I presume that's going to be well and truly the majority. I'd say

0: Indeed, absolutely.
1: The
0: So
1: old days of of getting a broadsheet newspaper on a train and having to hold it out and fold it and that. I remember we did a Chaser sketch where we made like a broadsheet newspaper, like, 2 meters by 1 meter, and I sat on a bus trying to fold it and read it in front of people. You don't see that anymore, do you?
0: No, I can't remember. I can't remember the last time I've seen a person read a newspaper full stop. I mean, maybe in their own homes, but are people doing it? Are they out and proud? I
1: So
0: don't
1: hang on a
0: know.
1: second. So you're saying you've seen people in their own homes reading newspapers. Mark, are you still stalking people?
0: I'm talking about family members, but yes, that didn't come out very well. Yeah, the other thing I'm trying to do this morning, Craig, I'm being ambitious. I want to see. Because I want to see if it's different across the different modes of transport. So I've set myself the challenge. I've got an itinerary. I'm trying to catch every mode of transport during the
1: Oh, I
0: program.
1: like that. That's good. That's good. I'm also interested while you're out there, Mark. Can you see people raw dogging? There's this thing raw dogging where people, sit on a plane trip and they don't eat anything, they don't read anything, they don't watch anything, they just sit there in there with their own thoughts. Is that happening on our public transport as well?
0: I will be looking out for the raw doggers. So yes, I'll get a I'll do a spreadsheet and it'll be very comprehensive.
1: Yeah,
0: But
1: I want statistics, okay?
0: you got them, babe.
1: All right, good on you, Mark. We'll cross back to you later. Mark Humphrey's out and
0: Cheers.
1: about on a public transport. He's going to try and do every little bit of public transport. Will he be able to pull it off?
2: She's gotten worse. Lots of anger.
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1: Yes, we're going to be talking to the comedian Ivan Aristeguieta later on. He points out the ridiculousness of the English language. We've been doing it this morning. Terry from Ashfield, which bit of the English language would you want to call out?
5: One that immediately comes to mind, Craig, is the doctor wound the bandage around the wound.
1: Oh, yes. Wound around the wound. Exactly the same spell. Yes, this is another classic thing of the English language, not just the lack of clarity about, whether pitted is putting the pit in or taking it out, but also just words where we have words that have two meanings for some unknown reason. Why did we run out of letters? Is

0: dust off the shelves. Oh, okay. So, yeah.
1: She thought it was pretty good. Well, dusting has so many meanings. It can mean
0: exactly right.
1: Ridiculous.
0: Exactly right.
1: Good on you, Terry. Thank you. What a ridiculous language. No wonder I stuff it up every day. It's ridiculous language. I blame the English language.
2: Hey, we're the Brekkie Team.
3: And we love it when you surprise Craig.
1: Hang on a second. I'm just going to have to just scrape myself up off the floor here, okay?
4: Will there be introducing him to something from Sydney's past?
5: There was a lion that escaped and wandered into the local town of Warragamba.
1: What do you even mean? What were they doing?
3: Or telling him what's going on in Sydney now.
1: $10,000.
2: So can you surprise Craig with a story?
4: Text SURPRISE to 0467 922 702 and we'll follow up with you.
3: Because we don't want Craig to know.
1: Hey guys, what are you doing in here together?
6: Nothing!
2: We'll even give you a brekkie tea towel if you surprise him.
1: Don't know about this. It sounds like... I don't know about my team going behind my back. But I tell you what, if I find out another story like the African lion, the safari, then yes, this will be worth it. That was worth everything. We're going to give away tea towels after 6 a.m. This is risky as well. Has this gone to ABC management? This is really tough.
7: 702 ABC Sydney.
1: Traffic. What's happening on the roads, Ian?
8: Craig, Sydney Harbour Tunnel, they've cleared to crash northbound. Traffic there picked up speed very quickly. Bell Road's truck broken down Forest Way southbound past Monavale Road. Homebush, a crash on Parramatta Road at Albert Street. Royal National Park, a crash there. The Aldi Weir remains closed. Ingleburn, you're under speed. Hume Motorway, Brooks Road onto the M5 and M7. And from the Central Coast, M1 looking good coming down to Sydney. From ATN, I'm Ian Wallace.
1: Good on you, Ian. Yeah, somebody said, Joseph says, spendthrift should be thrifty or miserly, but it means the opposite. Yeah, I feel like, was that in the quiz over the weekend?

0: thing they're saying. This is absolutely a mental health incident. They wouldn't be drawn on whether there were drugs or alcohol involved or anything like that. But what the AFL have basically acknowledged from this case is that there's not enough being done to look after the mental health of players. So interesting, because for everyone who could see what was going on that night, it seems apart from the Carlton coaching staff and players, there was something wrong with Elijah Hollins, and the poor fella shouldn't have been on the field. And whatever he would be going through now, we keep thinking of him because he's been in the spotlight for way too long about this.
1: Absolutely. And now, as well as the fine, there's going to be pressure on clubs to have a full-time psychologist or equivalent on the side of the field.
0: Yeah, full-time psychologist. There'll be, you know, the salary cap that they're allowed to spend in the football department will change to invest further in healthcare. All sorts of different mental health literacy programs will be brought in. Round tables, committees, everything like that. So that's the reaction from the AFL to this one incident.
1: Yeah. Now, in NRL, Latrell Mitchell has made his first media appearance in a year. He looked pretty chipper.
0: It was pretty good. This is the disappointing thing for me when Latrell had put himself on this media ban. He's so great to talk to, Craig, and he's absolutely a larger than life, huge, powerful figure in sport. And we love to hear from them. When Latrell has spoken in the past, he's got thoughtful things to say. He brings discussion that probably other players don't bring. And it was just great to see him in such a good mood, wasn't it? How good. It was.
1: Yeah.
0: Thank you, Latrell, and do it more often, please.
1: Now, remind me, the reason he stopped talking to the media, I mean, we had the white powder photo controversy last year. Was it post that? Was it the club kind of asking him to pull his head in? What was the kind of cause of it?
0: There's a bit of a build-up of things over time. Like, he didn't like the way he was sort of... He was stalked a little bit through COVID when he, you know, they got in trouble a couple for, you know, shooting guns up on his farm, and then people went to the front of his house and went to the footpath there. He got in trouble for swearing too much in a radio interview. There was the white powder thing. So it became this build-up over time where Latrell basically just shied away and said, I'm not doing it anymore. The NRL's got pretty strong rules about what the players have to do, and he's been allowed to get away with it and not talk basically as a special exemption. So... I don't know. It's just good to see. And it's good to see sort of just the shackles broken off. And I'd love to remind Latrell how many people love to hear him speak and love watching him play too.
1: Yeah, absolutely. Now, the Rugby Union is flagging the possibility of an Anzac Day Bledisloe Cup test next year. Of course, the Anzac Day football, you know, things are quite big matches.
0: Yeah. Is there space for a Bledisloe Cup test on that day that sort of goes alongside what already happens with the NRL game with the Dragons and Roosters, and then there's the AFL game that's huge with Collingwood Essendon. A bit more NRL gets played on Anzac Day as well. Will there be the eyeballs? Are they competing with things that are already too big? So it's been a big push from Rugby Australia. They've wanted it for a while. New Zealand haven't wanted it, but it looks like the Super Rugby teams from New Zealand will allow it to happen next year. The interesting part, Craig, next year, by the time that comes around to this test match, nearly the whole Wallaby backline could be ex-NRL players. So there will be a bit of focus on them next year with the World Cup coming up as well.
1: Absolutely. And I've got to say, given the Roosters and Dragons game this year, I reckon partway through I probably would have flicked across to the Rugby Union.
0: I did go to a Super Rugby game over the weekend and was tempted to leave at halftime. There's still a bit of work to do with some of our teams, Craig, that's for sure, with the standard of play. But anyway,
1: absolutely,
0: it's another issue.
1: Good on you, Matt Carmichael.
0: Have a good one, Craig.
1: Cheers. With the sport now on the text line, Chris from Hobartville says, are you going to follow up with the Hawkesbury Council story from yesterday with a call to the mayor? Well, we will be actually speaking to, yes, we will be speaking to the Hawkesbury Council. We'll be speaking to the Acting General Manager there to get a response to our story yesterday, where Hawkesbury Council has banned certain media outlets in the Hawkesbury area, local media, from attending from going onto their property. So they said it's a workplace health and safety issue. We'll be speaking to get their perspective on that. Yeah, it does seem like an interesting move. I mean, we have an implied freedom of political communication and media in Australia, and it certainly implies to all political issues. So, yeah, it'd be interesting to talk to them about how they've made this exception. Also, we've been talking strange words this morning, strange English words. Somebody says, my word is dismantle. If you can dismantle something, you should be able to mantle it back together. And Peter from Kingsford says, my minute state only took a minute to

0: book. I thought it was called a minute steak. I've always got that wrong. Have I been getting that wrong? Is it a minute steak? Is it a minute steak? Yeah, I don't know if that's wrong. Peter, I'm not sure. We'll find out after the news. We'll talk about it. You're on 7 to 2 Breakfast. It is 7 o'clock.
1: When it needs to be discussed.
2: An investigation has found tasers are being used in situations they were never intended for.
1: When you need clarity.
3: They need better training and maybe more training. That shouldn't have ever happened.
1: It's on 702 ABC Sydney.

0: It's 7 o'clock. Good morning. Tony Matthews with ABC News. The United States says countries around the world, including Australia, will soon be expected to assist in opening the Strait of Hormuz. America's editor John Lyons has more.
1: While the US has managed to escort two US flagships through the strait, an estimated 2,000 vessels remain stranded due to the danger posed by travelling through the crucial waterway. US Secretary of Defence Pete Hegseth says the US is setting the conditions for other countries around the world who rely on the strait for the supply of oil to become engaged.
2: We hope Australia would step up, just like we hope Europe steps up, but we're not waiting for them to do so. We're looking to set the conditions to hand to them.
1: Insurance companies are reluctant to grant permission for ships to move through the strait, given danger from missiles and drones.
0: The United Arab Emirates says it's come under attack by drones and missiles from Iran for the second day in a row. Bridget Rollison reports from Jerusalem.
3: The Emirati Defence Ministry called on the public to remain calm after it said Iran launched missiles into the UAE for a second day in a row. The attacks marked the first strikes on countries in the Gulf since a fragile ceasefire came into effect nearly 4 weeks ago. On Monday, the UAE said it intercepted 15 Iranian missiles and four drones. In one of those attacks, Abu Dhabi said an oil port in Fujairah was set on fire, injuring three Indian nationals. The UAE has cancelled flights following the attacks.
0: Iran's Joint Military Command denies

0: It's carried out attacks against the UAE. Police divers are expected to enter the water this morning in search of a man believed to be inside a submerged car in the Royal National Park in Sydney South. Digby Worthmuller reports.
1: It'll be several hours before police dive squad is able to assist in the search for a missing man after the vehicle he was in went off the road at Audley Weir in the Royal National Park. Emergency services were called at around 1:15 a.m. following reports a car had gone into the water with two people inside. The driver, a 20-year-old man, was able to get out of the vehicle, but his passenger, a man believed to be in his 20s, became trapped, prompting a multi-agency search operation. Road closures are in place at Audley Road in both directions, and police are appealing to the public for any information.
0: The federal government will spend $74 million to set up a counter-terrorism online centre to target online terrorists who try to radicalise young people. The centre would be led by the AFP and ASIO to identify and deter online extremism, including on gaming platforms and in chat rooms. De-radicalisation expert Peter Lowe says the funding should be matched with support programs for at-risk youth.
2: If we do identify people, what's our intervention? What are options to support people who are pre-crime but still possibly risky to the community if their trajectory continues?
0: The Royal Commission on Anti-Semitism and Social Cohesion will continue probing how anti-Jewish hate has escalated in recent years when it resumes hearings today. Gavin Coote reports.
3: The inquiry will call more witnesses who have a lived experience of anti-Semitism on the third day of public hearings. It yesterday heard from Jewish leaders about how anti-Semitism has escalated since the October 7 Hamas attack in 2023. Prominent Jewish community leader Vic Aladef says prior to that, anti-Semitic views were at the margins of society.
4: It has morphed from being at the edges to taking a place in the ecosystem where it is no longer surprising.
3: The second day of hearings also heard calls for government funding to cover the rising cost of security at Jewish schools.
0: New South Wales Health Minister Ryan Park says a new national task force will examine every possible solution to reducing the number of aged care patients left languishing in public hospitals. The New South Wales government is leading the task force alongside the Commonwealth, while also establishing a productivity and equality commission review into older patients stranded in hospital. In February, there were 3,100 aged care patients medically fit for discharge.

0: More Australians are relying on support when illness or injury stops them working and the cost is rising fast. National Work reporter Bronwyn Herbert.
1: New figures reveal close to $80 billion a year is now being spent on income support as a growing number of workers exhaust sick leave and move onto long-term payments. Mental health conditions are among the biggest drivers, with researcher Ross Isles from Monash University warning the longer people are out of work, the less likely they are to return.
2: Mental health seems to be having a bigger toll on people's ability to work.
1: The research was commissioned by the Council of Australian Life Insurers. Experts say the system intervenes too late and is costing workers, employers and the economy.
0: New laws will be introduced to State Parliament today aimed at fast-tracking certain renewable energy projects. Rhiannon Solomon-Marin reports.
3: The proposed legislation would give the state's energy minister the power to identify key projects and prioritise them in the planning pipeline. It's hoped the changes would lead to more generation, storage and network infrastructure being approved as the state continues its transition away from coal. The government says the law changes wouldn't remove the existing environmental and community assessment requirements, and developers would still need to meet those obligations. The bill will also seek to enshrine a government guideline into law, which gives councils and communities certain benefits if they host a project.
0: The World Health Organization says it suspects human-to-human transmission between a Dutch couple who died from the rare hantavirus after falling ill on a luxury cruise. Correspondent Catherine Diss reports around 150 people are stuck on board, including four Australians.
4: Hantavirus is usually spread from rats via their feces, saliva or urine, but it is rarely transmitted from human to human. The World Health Organization says it believes the Dutch couple aboard the cruise, which left Argentina in late March, could have both become ill because they were in close contact and suspects they were most likely infected before boarding the ship. A German national has also died and another four people have since fallen ill. The ship is currently sitting off the Cape Verde Islands west of Africa and is due to travel to Spain next, but authorities there are yet to decide if they'll accept the vessel.
0: Politicians in Romania have voted to remove the country's prime minister from office. Europe correspondent Elias Kluwer reports.
5: Romania's Prime Minister Ili Bolojan was sworn in less than a year ago and led a four-party coalition in the country's parliament. But the alliance has become increasingly fractured over the PM's attempts to revive the country's weak economy and reduce its enormous debt. The left-wing Social Democrats Party have joined forces with MPs on the far right to pass a no-confidence motion in the PM, which means Mr. Bolojan, a pro-EU progressive, will have to leave office. He will stay on as interim leader until a new government is approved by Parliament. It's unlikely the government's collapse will trigger a snap election.
0: Now time for sport with Mark Adnall.
6: St George Illawarra co-captain Clint Gutherson has been named at fullback for Saturday's NRL clash against Newcastle in Wollongong after overcoming a hamstring injury. Jamal Fogarty will start at halfback for Manly against Brisbane on Saturday after he was at late withdrawal last week with a groin injury. For the Broncos, halfback Tom Duffy replaces Adam Reynolds, who has been ruled out due to a head knock, and Jesse Arthurs replaces the suspended Katoni Staggs. And halfback Jerome Hughes returns from a head knock for Melbourne's match against West's Tigers on Sunday. Meanwhile, South Sydney star Latrell Mitchell was ended a self-imposed media ban. The representative centre hadn't given a rugby league-related media conference since 2024. Mitchell says he is now a more mature player who wants to set an example to his children.
7: This is my family. I've got to be a leader there and turn myself into, I guess, a role model for my kids. And just for me, it's just all about giving back to them and showing them that, you know, it is what it is sometimes, and you just got to keep doing what you need to do and, you know, not kick stones and get on with your job.
6: And Mitchell Stark's Delhi Capitals have lost to the Chennai Super Kings by 8 wickets in cricket's Indian Premier League.
0: The Australian share market is expected to open around 0.5% higher after a strong night on Wall Street. The dollar is buying 71.8 US cents. To the weather, isolated showers in the northeast with possible afternoon thunderstorms on the northern slopes and ranges. Isolated showers developing in the far south. Partly cloudy for Sydney, the slight chance of a shower, a top of 23 on the coast and 24 in the west.
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0: He from the Transport Management Centre, Beverly Hills, Stony Creek Road approaching King George's. A car's broken down, causing some heavy westbound traffic at the moment, mainly that right turn lane affected as well. Also at Caringbah at President Avenue, Wollerong Road, lights are flashing amber, so exercise some care on the approach to that intersection. At the Royal National Park, Audley Road remains closed in both directions due to a crash at Audley Weir, so use McKell Avenue instead through Waterfall. The 703 and 803 Chiswick to Sedler Quay ferries have been cancelled this morning due to an operational issue. Otherwise, all other modes of public transport are running on all close to time. As always, best to plan before you travel at Transport, nsw.info, and Craig for the latest on the roads, livetraffic.com.
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3: Hi, I'm Melissa Clark. On AM after 8, the federal government puts the brakes on inland rail between Melbourne and Brisbane. Infrastructure Minister Catherine King is my guest. And the latest rate hike puts the squeeze on households.
4: And then after 8:30 on Mornings with me, Hamish McDonald, one of the most powerful figures in the state government, Penny Sharp, has been thrown out of Parliament for 7 days. She'll be with us this morning to explain why.
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1: Yes, welcome to breakfast, where it is 11 minutes past 7 this Wednesday, the 6th of May. Coming up, Liberal Senator Andrew Bragg has some interesting ideas about solving the housing crisis. It means cheaper homes, building cheaper homes, less restrictions. Is that the way to go? We'll talk to him soon about that. We'll cross back to Mark Humphreys on public transport, who's checking out what you do while you're on public transport. Are you scrolling, reading? Are you just raw-dogging it? Yes. Plus, we're going to speak to Ivan Aristeguieta, the comedian, who has a great perspective on the English language.
5: It seems bizarre.
6: English is so confusing. I bought a jar of pitted olives. Are they with a pit or without the pit?
1: Yes, so confusing. Mario's on the line. Mario, what's another bit of confusing English language?
7: So the word I was offering was whelm, as in W-H-E-L-M.
1: Mm-hmm.
7: And we always, we never have the right amount. We only appear to always have too much or too little.
1: Yes, we're overwhelmed or underwhelmed. Yes.
7: Indeed, yes.
1: Mario, I agree with you. I've got to say, today I'm just feeling pretty much whelmed, you know? What do you reckon?
7: Yeah, I'm actually pretty chilled today as well.
1: Yeah, all right. We've got a new thing on Brekkie here. When you're not feeling over the top, it's not a particularly bad day. We're just whelmed. Just feeling whelmed, all right? Good
7: Thank
1: on you, Mario. Thanks, mate. Cheers. There you go. That was an overwhelming call. other examples here. Somebody says the word sanction has two opposite meanings, approval or permission or penalty or restriction. Yes, sanction. When we have one word that has two meanings, it makes it hard for us. It makes it hard to communicate this language to other people as well. And this is a good one as well. Why is abbreviation such a long word? Yeah, very good point. Hypocritical abbreviation, the word. I'll let us know your example. Where the English language is stupid. 1-300-222-702 or text us 0467-922-702.
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1: Oh, my lordy. I am seeing chaos.
2: 702 ABC Sydney.
1: Tops of 23 in the city, 24 degrees in the west today. Well, interest rates went up yesterday, making it harder again for people to buy houses. There will be some changes potentially to our tax regime when it comes to property next week. Will that make it easier to buy houses? Or do we just need to make it cheaper to build them in the first place? Liberal Senator Andrew Bragg thinks it's time to scale back housing to make it simpler and cheaper.
5: It seems bizarre to me that if you want to build a cheap house, you're not allowed to build a cheap house. You shouldn't have to have gold plating in every single dwelling. We should have a graduated system. The idea that everyone is disabled or everyone wants a super-duper energy-efficient house is just insane.
1: Yes, he joins us now. Morning, Andrew.
9: Craig, how are you?
1: Yeah, good. So look, what you want us to go back to just building a bit of a simple fibro that Dad knocked up over the weekend?
9: Well, as you know, it's pretty hard for young people. You've got higher interest rates. You're going to have more taxes in the budget. So we need to do everything we can to try and make it cheaper to build houses. One of the reasons it's not many houses are being built right now is because it's hard to make a buck out of it. And I think the level of gold plating and the level of stuff you've got to do to build a new house in Australia now, it's just gone too fast. So we need to pare it back a bit.
1: Yeah, it's interesting, though. It's a tough one because you've got to find that happy medium. I mean, you talk about disabled access there. I mean, you don't have to put disabled access into a normal house when you're building it, do you? Unless I've missed something and just changed.
9: Well, you've got to have, certain width sizes in the corridors. You've kind of got to have walls that can take grab rails. You have to have the ability for someone to access the house if they are disabled. Now, of course, this all sounds good in theory, but, I mean, the idea that young people have to pay for these things if they want to build a first house in the outskirts of Sydney, for example, I just think it's another tax on young people. I mean, if people need these things, they can be added later. And I just think, we're living in a country which has kind of gone crazy. Everything's compulsory.
1: It's interesting to use the example of energy efficiency because it's really a cost up front to cut long-term costs. If you build an inefficient house, I mean, if you do go back to your good old-fashioned fibros, absolutely boiling in summer, absolutely freezing in winter. You're spending an enormous amount of money on heating and cooling the whole time, which energy itself is also expensive nowadays. So is it really a short-term win but a long-term pain?
9: Well, I just think, when the National Construction Code started in 1988, the houses that were built then are still standing now, and a lot of them are very good houses. So we've gone from 200 pages in 88 to 2,000 pages in 2025, the government want to make it even more complex. I just think every rent seeker has stuck their nose into this thing and they've made home building so complex that the average home builder couldn't read the National Construction Code.
1: Yeah, you can barely get access to it. You got to pay for it.
9: It just tells you, we've become a country that loves rules and regulations, but I mean, a lot of them are unenforceable and unreadable, and it's just creating a barrier to entry, I think. And I think right now in a high housing crisis, we should just let people build the house that's not going to burn down, not going to flood, just get the basics right. And if they want bells and whistles, then let them have them.
1: Well, it's interesting to say not going to burn down, not going to flood. I mean, we had in New South Wales, the previous Liberal government brought in new rules to allow us to still build in flood zones, and we still do see building in flood zones in Australia. There's a first example of something you're saying we shouldn't be building in flood zones?
9: Well, that's a different issue, as you know. I mean, I'm trying to work out how we cut the cost of building right now.
1: Okay, so what are things you cut out then?
9: Given up on that, and this going for tax grabs.
1: So what are you saying we should take out then? What do you think of the unnecessary things in our building code at the moment?
9: Well, right now we're doing a Senate inquiry into this. We've taken hundreds of submissions. We've done public hearings, and we're looking at what we can pare back. And as I've said before, my view is we should have a graduated scheme that you can have a basic cheap house if you want one, and then you build the additional things on top of it. But not everything would be mandatory. So we're just working out exactly what those will be, and we'll be reporting back to the Senate in the next couple of months.
1: Yes, somebody in the text line says, Craig, this guy wants us to live in dog boxes that are such small, uninsulated rooms that you can't have a life. He's best ignored. I mean, you've got to have minimum standards. Otherwise, it's an absolute nightmare. I mean, we don't want to build houses that people don't want to live in. We've seen this with some of the apartments that have been built in Sydney where really people aren't wanting to live in them. That we saw a debate about even having bedrooms that don't have light in them, natural light in them. Isn't this long-term going to cause more problems than it solves?
9: Well, I'm not saying have no standards, but I just don't think we need 2,000 pages and all these other additional things that assume that everyone's disabled and everyone wants a super-duper efficient house. I mean, not everyone wants that. Not everyone can afford that. I just think it's all well and good for people who are rich to say that every house should be, gold-plated. But, I mean, not every house needs to be for entry level. I mean, talk to the builders, talk to people who are in the industry. I mean, they can't even understand the code anymore. So, something has gone wrong. I just wanted to go back to a sensible kind of middle ground. I'm not saying have no standards. I'm not saying people should live in dog boxes. But, let's at least talk about it without all the rent seekers taking over the debate.
1: Yeah, all right. Well, thank you. We'll continue this conversation, Andrew. It's an interesting one. Thank you.
9: Okay, thanks, Craig.
1: Liberal Senator Andrew Bragg there. Yeah, what are your thoughts? If you're in the industry, if you're a builder or you're in the industry, let us know. 1-300-222-702 or text us 0467-922-702. Have you been trying to build recently? Is it a nightmare? Do you think there should be some things changed?

0: just out, let us know what you could get rid of. Yeah, it's a difficult one. We do want cheaper houses, but we don't want them to be rubbish. Now, we've been talking about the English language this morning. Casey's on the line from Marrickville. Morning, Casey. What do you think's wrong in the English language?
1: Good morning. I just can't understand why phonetically is not spelt phonetically.
0: Oh, that's a good point. Phonetically is not phonetic.
1: And abbreviated, why isn't that such a long word?
0: I know. It's ridiculous. I mean, when

0: You say abbreviated, we should just say abbreve. I think that's the way we should go forward.
1: Or why isn't it just another word? And the language is also cruel. You know, people with a lisp or a stutter, they're cruel words for people that have lisps or stutters.
0: That's a very good point, Casey. Yes, thank you very much. Yeah, why don't we put S in stutter and lisp? That is cruel.
2: Public transport correspondent Mark Humphreys, only on 702 ABC Sydney.
0: Yes, Mark Humphreys, our public transport correspondent, is out and about. Just a warning to everyone on public transport this morning. He's spying on you to see what you do.
3: I mean, I'm always doing that, but just I'm extra focused today.
0: Yes. So you look at, are people on their phones? Are they reading the newspaper? Yes. Are they? Well, we had someone suggesting that they want to see knitting. People knitting or crocheting, for instance? That's what this one particular person does. This is from Kathy in Asheville. Says she does some crocheting or knitting. Have you seen any of that?
3: Kathy, I don't know which. Tell me what bus you're on or wherever you are. I'll come find you. But no, I haven't seen any knitting. I mean, look, you said that in terms of phone usage that you thought it would be. What did you say about
0: 70%? Yes.
3: Yeah. Look, I'll tell you what, because I've been on three different modes of transport, and it is radically different. I've been on a ferry, I've been on a light rail, and I've been on a metro.
0: You've already done that since we spoke to you this morning. That's pretty impressive, Mark.
3: I don't mess about. I do this professionally. I catch public transport professionally, Craig.
0: It's your job.
3: That's right.
0: Yeah, you're not going to your job. You're at your job when you're on public transport.
3: Exactly. So on the metro, lots of people in the metro. I would say 95% on the phone. It was huge, just across the board. And then
0: it is tough to get out a broadsheet newspaper on the metro.
3: No, that's right. Well, as we know, there's not much purchase on the seats. Everyone's struggling for space. A couple of sleepers on the metro.
0: Sleepers. I forgot about sleeping. Yes,
3: that's it. Off to Noddy Town and. Two books. I'd say maybe we came to about 1%.
0: So two books. Say, well, out of the two people that still read books.
3: That's exactly right. And one person having a chitty chat on the phone. They kept the volume down. That's okay. We'll allow it.
0: So what? That was the metro there, but what about the ferry? I feel like a ferry is a longer, more beautiful thing. Are there more people reading books, or are there more people just looking at the beauty of that ride?
3: Spot on, Craig. Spot on. It is people enjoying the view. So you're not getting that on the metro. Everyone's

0: Ilt.
1: Oh, that's it. And of course, if you were someone hoping to travel between Parramatta and Rydalmere every day, hoping for a ferry, never to be, never to be.
0: All right, well, Mark, you keep going. You're trying to do every bit of public transport in
1: Yes.
0: Sydney. We'll cross back to you. We'll get the final numbers later on the show.
1: Wonderful. Catch you soon.
0: There
1: Bye.
0: you go. Mark Humphreys, our public transport correspondent. Now, we've been talking to people who are here at the Sydney Comedy Festival. One particular person who's coming to Sydney is Ivan Aristeguieta, who I love. He's a Venezuelan background, been in Australia for quite a while. He gives a great perspective on the English language.
2: English is so confusing. I bought a jar of pitted olives. Are they with the pit or without the pit? It turns out they're without the pit. It doesn't make any sense. There's only two groups of people who study the English language and they speak it properly. Two groups. One, immigrants. And the second is people who are over 70 and they listen to ABC radio.
0: Yes, Ivan joins us there. Morning, Ivan.
3: Good morning, Craig. How are you?
0: You're good. Just to be careful because you're speaking to lots of people who are over 70 and listen to the ABC here, okay?
3: They are my favorite people. I have learned a lot about the English language because of them. My mother-in-law is over 70 and she loves ABC radio. And we have great discussions about phrasal verbs.
0: Oh, yes. What a phrasal verb. This is it again. You see, I'm not old enough to know what phrasal verbs are yet.
3: Yeah. Phrasal verbs are terrible when English is your second language because nobody teaches phrasal verbs in normal schools where English is their first language. Mm. And so I cannot have a discussion with you, for example. I cannot ask you as a second language speaker, hey, Craig, can you explain phrasal verbs? And you're like, I have no idea what you're talking about.
0: Yeah, no idea.
3: So a phrasal verb is a verb that has two or more words. It's in the name, Craig. It's a verb that is a phrase. For example, put up with. Those are three words. It means to tolerate. And
0: yes.
3: And it's terrible for a second language speaker because when we learn verbs, we learn also the definition of the verb. And the original verb there is put, P-U-T, place something in a particular way or manner. And when you mix a verb with a preposition, this is another new one for you. A preposition is a target word. It's in, on, out, off, at, around, along. Those are up, down. Those are target words. So I learned that put means to place something in a particular way or manner.
0: Mm-hmm.
3: But I didn't know that when you mix it with the preposition, I have to forget that definition and learn a new one. Like put up means to tolerate. Put down means to kill a sick puppy. And put out is a difficult one. Like put out is I don't know if I can say it here, but
0: yeah.
3: I can say
0: we
3: put,
0: know what
3: and
0: put
3: I can
0: out
3: say
0: is
3: out.
0: Yes.
3: Yeah, and I learned that means that someone is always open for fun. And he said that person puts out, and you cannot say that because that's off-putting.
0: It's very confusing. I love the detail you go into with this. And you're right. You're absolutely right, though. Like, it is people learning the language as a second language are more likely to understand the conventions, the grammar, than people who grew up with it as their first language. I think you're very spot on. People have also, we've been inspired by you this morning, Ivan. We've been getting people to send in their things where the English language is ridiculous. One of the most popular ones from people is flammable and inflammable being the same meaning. Ridiculous.
3: Yes. And like overwhelmed. Nobody's whelmed.
0: Yeah, we just had somebody call up about that. Yes. We decided here on 702 Breakfast, we've got a new term. We're going to, if people here watching, listening, if you just get up and have a pretty normal morning, you just get a text us and say you're whelmed. Yeah, pretty whelmed today.
3: Whelmed.
0: Yeah, just whelmed.
3: Yeah, whelmed. One that I it's very confusing is the expression going off. Going off means switched on. So imagine how confusing it is for someone who speaks English as a second language like me when I hear things like, oh, you should have been there. As soon as we turned the music on, the party went off. And I'm like, what happened to the party?
0: Yeah,
3: did the party went on or the party went off? I don't know. I learned English from a book.
0: Yeah. Are there similar? I mean, your first language is Venezuelan. Are there similar?
3: It's Spanish.
0: You're from Venezuela. Sorry, it's your Spanish. And your first language is Spanish. But did

0: Is there similar ridiculousness in the Spanish language?
1: Yes, but at the top, it's too early for me to start thinking about that because it's my own
0: Because
1: language,
0: it's your
1: so I
0: own language.
1: don't.
0: Well, exactly the same way that I can't tell. I mean, yeah. Anyway.
1: One beautiful, interesting difference, and I don't know, this could be a great question for.

0: for the listeners, what is better, to have a particular word for toes, or say, like in Spanish, we say feet fingers.
1: Feet fingers?
0: Yeah. So we don't have two words. We don't have fingers.
1: Feet fingers. Yeah. So
0: we don't have fingers and toes. We have hand fingers and feet fingers.
1: That's good. I like that. There you go. Maybe we should construct language. Now, Ivan, you will be coming to Sydney. You're going to be at Chatswood Concourse tonight, tomorrow night at the Joan in Penrith, Friday night at the Factory Theatre at Marrickville, and Saturday at the Darling Quarter Theatre, and Sunday at the Comedy Store. A different place every night. You're going to be confused.
0: A different place every night.
1: Go and see Ivan. Thanks, mate.
0: Sydney Siders, I'm coming to you. You don't have to commute.
1: You're going to hit the news, mate.
2: Good morning, Tony Matthews with ABC News. Health Minister Ryan Park says New South Wales needs more funding and support from the federal government to improve patient wait times and the number of available beds in hospitals. Mr. Park told 702 ABC Sydney there's continuing growth in hospital presentations across the state. He says there are 1,200 beds across the hospital system that can't be used because patients are stranded between care services.
3: That's the equivalent of two hospitals in Sydney that we can't use. People can't access those beds because we've got patients who are stuck in those beds that should be in either aged care support within the community or getting NDIS support through the community, but not stuck in a hospital bed.
2: Spain has confirmed it will receive the cruise ship stricken with hantavirus infections in the Canary Islands. Three passengers have died and at least four people have been sick in what health officials say is an outbreak of the rodent spread illness. The Dutch flagged ship set sail from Argentina with around

0: The state government says more than 860,000 claims for the $60 toll cap have been made since the rebate was introduced in January 2024. Some of the Sydney suburbs claiming the most include Parramatta and Seven Hills in the west and Quakers Hill and Kellyville in the northwest. The government says it's maintaining plans to toll the Harbour Bridge in both directions from late 2028, aimed at funding the toll cap in the long term. New building reforms are being introduced to State Parliament today, aimed at bringing in more modular-built homes. Also referred to as modern methods of construction, the Productivity Commission says techniques like modular building makes the construction process faster and cheaper. The new laws are being brought in alongside efforts to streamline building approvals and increase penalties for certifiers of building applications who breach conflict of interest rules. Participants in the National Disability Insurance Scheme say culturally and linguistically diverse communities have been left in limbo. Last month, the federal government announced a major overhaul to curb growth of the $50 billion a year scheme. It includes moving at least 160,000 people off the scheme by 2030. NDIS participant Nidhi Shekharan says many in her community fear their services will be severely impacted.
1: It's a state of limbo. I don't know where the axe will fall. And I'm not only fighting for me as a person with disability from a multicultural background. I'm fearful of my friends going through the same thing.
0: Several sports fields, art galleries and a brewery have been named in a new measles alert for parts of Sydney. Health officials say a return traveller from Southeast Asia has visited several locations across the city while unknowingly infectious. New South Wales Health's Dr. Lena Gupta says people should monitor for symptoms.
2: They include a fever, sore throat, sore eyes, runny nose and a cough. And that's usually followed by a rash a couple of days later. If you have any of those symptoms, particularly if you've been to one of the exposure sites that are on the New South Wales Health website, you should contact your doctor and get tested.
0: Experts are calling for dead whales to be disposed of offshore following the removal of a carcass in Wollongong last week. The 25-tonne sperm whale was towed from Eyre Beach in the Royal National Park to the Balambi boat ramp on Friday, where it was placed in a skip bin and taken to landfill, with sharks later seen in nearby waters. Marine biologist Dr. Olaf Manek has trialled towing whales offshore and disposing of them at sea with several agencies. He says it's a cheaper, safer and more sustainable option that should have been used.
3: We've got the tools to actually predict where the best location is for disposal. If it's possible to tow it off the rocks, and it has clearly been done, there would have been the other option to tow it offshore, where they actually do a good contribution to the ecosystem.
0: To the weather, isolated showers in the state's northeast with possible afternoon thunderstorms on the northern slopes and ranges, and isolated

0: showers developing in the far south. Sydney's weather, a partly cloudy day, the slight chance of a shower, a top of 23 on the coast and 24 in the west.
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2: Traffic.
3: C4 to Mosman, run the speed on Manly Road and the Spit Road. Chalora Centennial Drive still very busy northbound up to Arthur Street. The right breeze will go okay in both directions. Ingleburn, we still have delays on the motorway around Brooks Road onto the M5 and M7. Royal National Park, a crash. Audley Weir remains closed in both directions. And from the Central Coast, good run on the M1 coming down to Sydney this morning. 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
4: Hi, I'm Melissa Clark. On AM after 8, the federal government puts the brakes on inland rail between Melbourne and Brisbane. Infrastructure Minister Catherine King is my guest. And the latest rate hike puts the squeeze on households.
5: And then after 8:30 on Mornings with me, Hamish McDonald, one of the most powerful figures in the state government, Penny Sharp, has been thrown out of Parliament for 7 days. She'll be with us this morning to explain why.
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6: Yes, welcome to breakfast, where it is 24 minutes to 8 this Wednesday, the 6th of May. Coming up, yesterday we spoke to the newspaper and radio station banned from attending Hawkesbury Council meetings over behaviour the council says was harassment and defamation. We'll hear the council's view on this as to why they think they can ban the local media from coming in there. Plus, we'll get the program for City's Film Festival. We'll find out a bit more on that. We'll cross back to Mark Humphreys, who's on our public transport, trying to figure out what people do while they're on public transport. Just on the text line, we just spoke to Andrew Bragg about changing housing regulations. Somebody says for Andrew Bragg to come on and say, let's shred building standards and then be unable to articulate what he would change says it all, really. I'd love to see him on a 48-degree day in Penrith with no insulation throughout the house. Yeah, look, I mean, what is it that we keep? What do we get rid of? I think there does probably need to be some simplicity, but yeah, they're all there for a reason, aren't they? Also this morning we spoke to the Health Minister, Ryan Park. Some articles out today suggesting that the waiting times in some hospitals in Western Sydney are really skyrocketing. 1 in 10 patients at Campbelltown Hospital wait up to 27 hours. 1 in 10 wait up to 36 hours at Westmead, 34 hours at Blacktown Hospital, 27 at Nepean. Craig is on the line in Penrith. Morning, Craig.
7: Morning, how are you?
6: Yeah, you're in a hospital waiting at the moment, or your son is, are they?
7: Yeah, my son is at the moment currently.
6: How long has he been there?
7: 5 days now.
6: 5 days?
7: On this occasion, yeah.
6: What hospital are you waiting at?
7: Nepean Hospital.
6: Nepean Hospital. And what are they saying? Why is he still waiting after 5 days?
7: Well, he's stuck in the loop where, because he's been diagnosed with ASD, they most of the time just put it down to that and say it's an NDIS problem, we can't help you.
6: What's ASD, just for those?
7: Autism spectrum disorder.
6: Okay. So he's there for mental health issues and he's waiting for 5 days.
7: Yeah, yep.
6: And they're saying it's NDIS problem. So are they sending you to somebody or saying you should go somewhere else, or is there nowhere else for him to go?
7: Well, because he has, I guess, violent outbursts, hurts himself, hurts other people, there's obviously safety concerns. So he's taken to the hospital. Even though police are involved, they say it's mental health, he needs to go to the hospital. The hospital says, well, it's autism, so that's a disability, so that doesn't come under us. NDIS need to sort it out. But NDIS don't have anything for people like that, because it's a safety concern, so he needs to be at the hospital.
6: Wow. It feels like there's a real hole there, Craig.
7: Yeah, and what happens is when myself and my wife say we don't feel safe picking him up, because he'll be literally, like, talking to us, going into great detail about what he wants to do, mentioning things that have happened in Bondi, saying it's going to be like that in front of the medical staff, they're at the same time ringing us, demanding we come and pick him up. It gets to the point where they'll call Child Protection Services to report us because we won't pick him up.
6: You know, it sounds like a terrible situation, Craig. I'll tell you what, we might look into this a bit more tomorrow and figure out, you know, where is the avenue for somebody like your son?
7: Yeah, that's what I've asked him many times. I said, surely he can't be the first person ever

0: to
1: Yeah,
0: be like this. But
1: absolutely.
0: they just say we don't know what to do.
1: Thanks for the call, Craig. I really appreciate
0: That's all right.
1: it. Yeah, very
0: Thank you.
1: difficult situation. Craig is in there.
2: Everything Sydney.
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1: We just spoke to Ivan Aristeguieta talking about the English language. When you look at it from an English as a second language perspective, how ridiculous it is.
5: English is so confusing. I bought a jar of pitted olives. Are they with a pit or without the pit? It turns out they're without the pit. It doesn't make any sense.
1: It is very confusing, isn't it? Somebody says, I had a Peruvian neighbour many years ago. He complained that the English language had 2 pages of rules and 18 pages of exceptions, but Spanish had 18 pages of rules and 2 exemptions, says Peter. Carmen's on the line from Leichhardt. Morning, Carmen.
6: Good morning, Craig. Hi.
1: Good. What do you want to point out about this stupid language of ours?
6: I want to point out, we were talking about overwhelmed, and I thought, look, I'm really wanting to bring back gruntled.
1: Gruntled, yes, because we're disgruntled, but are we ever gruntled?
6: Yeah, I think it could work because it kind of, you know, gruntled with, yeah, that's good, that's nice, I like it. Gruntled.
1: I'm gruntled. So yeah, disgruntled is not liking a situation. So if things are pretty cool, you'd be gruntled.
6: Yes, I want it.
1: I like that. Another one, some Di from Bondo's texted in here. Can we ever be chalant? Because we can be nonchalant. But I quite like this idea that if, you know, nonchalant, somebody, you know, relaxed, calmly walking along. If you see somebody who's a little bit tense and icy, maybe you go, gee, he's a bit chalant today. What do you reckon, Carmen?
6: Opposite of gruntled, then.
1: Yeah, yeah.
6: Bring it back.
1: Good on you, Carmen. Thank you very much. Disgruntled. I like these opposites we're not using. We're only using half the words. This is the problem. Only using half the words.
7: James Valentine.
8: It's been a year of living gratefully.
7: His final journey with trademark courage and humour.
9: I have lived a good life, you know, I've been happy.
7: James Valentine on Australian Story. Streaming now on ABC iView.
1: Yeah, an amazing story. Definitely, if you missed it, have a watch if you're up for it. It's a very incredible story. Today's weather, tops of 23 in the city, 24 in the west. It is partly cloudy. You might have heard yesterday we were talking about the Hawkesbury Gazette, a local community-run publication, which has been excluded from attending Hawkesbury City Council meetings and being on council premises over reporting and social media posts that have amounted to, according to the council, a risk to the health and safety of councillors and staff. Fiona Germain, a contributor at the paper, spoke to us yesterday.
10: You know, there's a lack of detail on incidents, no outlined investigation. It's a blanket response to what seems to be an increased community scrutiny.
1: Community station Hawkesbury Radio has also been banned. Will Barton is the acting general manager of the Hawkesbury City Council and joins me now. Morning, Will.
11: Good morning, Craig.
1: So you said in your letter that the behaviour of the publications accounts to defamatory imputations and allegations that are factually incorrect. What is the paper getting wrong here? What are you accusing them of doing wrong?
11: Oh, look, Craig, it's pretty simple that when we welcome balanced, fair and factual reporting. We think it's fundamentally important to, you know, as a democratic institution, to the proper conduct of our business, communicating with our community and our ability for our community to communicate with us. Our concerns have been in the past that information that we have provided has either been ignored. There's been the publication of misinformation and disinformation. But the real crux of this issue is the bullying and harassment of staff, both by what has been published in the past, but also then by the unmonitored comments on the organisation's social media.
1: So so instead of taking a defamation claim against them or seeking redress another way, you've said that this is a work, health and safety obligation to exclude them. This is really stretching workplace health and safety, isn't it?
11: Well, but that's an argument you'd have to take up with Safe Work New South Wales, because they've determined that that was the case with Parramatta City Council when they issued an improvement notice on them a number of years ago. Look, defamation is up to the individual. Council is an organisation, my understanding at least, is that it can't be defamed. And we're not going down a path of stumping up funds for individual staff members to pursue defamation proceedings. That's up to individuals. So what has become clear is that there is the likelihood of a risk

0: of a psychosocial injury due to the presence of individuals from those organisations in the chamber, and that's from staff, from councillors and others, over which council has a duty under the Work Health and Safety Act. And once that risk occurs, council is duty-bound to take reasonably practical measures.
1: So what was the Parramatta case? You're saying that Parramatta was told, hey, you can't let these journalists come into our facilities because they're leading to a bad workplace.
0: No. So the WorkSafe investigation and ultimately the improvement notice into Parramatta established that psychosocial injuries, or the risk of psychosocial injuries, is an issue for organisations to take very, very seriously. So that didn't relate to the prohibition of anyone. And I might add that this isn't the first time any council has prohibited people from attending their premises. This, I know from my own experience that where there's the risk of a workplace injury, generally that's been physical. Councils will often take steps to restrict people's attendance at council, will limit how they communicate with council officers. So we did not arrive at this decision lightly. We knew that this would be cause for significant interest because of the nature of who it is that we have taken these measures against. Mm. And I think that kind of should throw a significant amount of weight on the behaviour, or the focus on the behaviour and the calling to account of these two organisations.
1: Well, let's talk about that behaviour, because at the moment I understand that council could exclude somebody from coming to a council meeting if they are shouting out abuse, yelling, disrupting the meeting, really making it difficult to take place. If somebody is reporting that afterwards and reporting in a way that you may not like, I understand that, but that's, my God, that's the media, to be honest.
0: Absolutely.
1: What is it?

0: Craig, that's what we have, and that's what we have control over as an organization, right? It is very, very clear under the Work Health and Safety Act that we have a strong obligation to undertake reasonably practicable actions to mitigate risks in the workplace. All right, that is, I think, beyond any dispute. Now, the presence, and this has been raised by more than one individual, gives rise to that risk for those individuals.
1: All right, you can see how others
0: once identified, council is legally obliged to act and to take reasonably practicable measures. Now, we are balancing our obligations under Section 10 of the Local Government Act, which requires council meetings to be open to the public and be attended by individual members of the public, and they can still do that through the live stream.
1: Okay. The perspective of Hawkesbury Radio presenter Sean Carroll was this yesterday.
2: Is that he's using and cheapening workplace health and safety laws. You know, hundreds of men and women have died on workplace jobs, and they're just using it as a political tool to silence their critics.
1: You can see how people will see this as an attempt to silence the critics or change the coverage of your council, can't you?
0: I can certainly understand that. But we, you know, I'm not, as somebody with personal liability under the Act, I'm not going to allow that perception to influence my decision to ensure that I'm providing a safe workplace for my staff.
1: Well, we'll follow this up with Safe Work New South Wales. It seems to be an interesting approach. So thanks for speaking to us this morning, Will. We appreciate
0: Pleasure, Craig. Thank you.
1: Will Barton, the Acting General Manager of Hawkesbury City Council there. Yeah, this is a fascinating case. We'll definitely follow up on this tomorrow.
3: Everything Sydney.
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1: Well, today the full program of the film festival, the City Film Festival, will be released, including new Aussie films and more than a dozen films direct from Cannes. Nashin Moodley is the director of the City Film Festival. Morning, Nashin.
6: Good morning, Craig.
1: What's your personal favourite? What's hitting in the program today?
6: I don't do personal favourites because that's very difficult to do, and it makes it awkward when filmmakers arrive from all over the world if I'm known to have favourites. But I'd say that the competition this year is incredible. We have 13 films in the official competition vying for the City Film Prize and $60,000 in cash, and every film is absolutely amazing. They're films from all over the world, from some of the most established and well-known filmmakers in the world and from brand new filmmakers as well. So I'd say if you have the time, watch all 13 films or any of the 13 films if you have limited time.
1: Okay, so is the program, full program, coming out today, is it?
6: That's correct.
1: And does that mean people can start to buy tickets from today as well?
6: That's right. So today we've announced the full program of around 250 films from 81 countries.
1: Mm-hmm.
6: We'll add about 10 films, I feel. So it's not totally done, but it's as done as it will be for now.
1: Okay. And when can people start buying these tickets?
6: Our website is the easiest way, sff.org.au.
1: Okay. And are they on sale now or do they start on sale at 9 o'clock? When are they going on sale?
6: 9 o'clock.
1: Okay. Now, I need you to give me one tip. Now, you don't have to figure out, put the favourites. But what are the ones that are going to sell out the quickest? Because I always find myself missing the big ones. What are the big ones this year?
6: Craig, you don't miss out. You just have to call me and I'll get you a ticket to anything you need.
1: That's cheating, Nashin. That's cheating. I'm still going back to my normal experience, okay? What is it that's going to sell out quickly?
6: I'll tell you what's going to sell out quickly. There's a film called The Invite by Olivia Wilde, which has a fantastic cast. Olivia Wilde herself, Seth Rogen, Penelope Cruz, Edward Norton, about two couples who meet for a drink in their neighbors. And it's very funny. It goes to very unexpected places. I think that's one of the films that's going to sell out the fastest. There's a film that comes direct from Cannes that's with a lot of anticipation called Teenage Sex and Death at Camp Miasma. And already I can tell from just how people are talking about the film, this vast expectation for this film. It's by Jane Schönbrunn. And I think that's going to be one of the films that's going to sell out.
1: All right. You give us two. We'll rush at 9 a.m. and try to get to the Nation. Thank you for talking to us this morning.
6: No problem, Craig.
1: Nice and lovely there. Yeah.

0: That's if you're running the Keen City Film Festival, people get there quickly, look at the program, get those ones that are going to go quickly.
1: Public transport correspondent Mark Humphreys, only on 702 ABC Sydney.
0: Yes, of course, back to Mark Humphreys, who's been on. How many modes of public transport have you been on this morning now, Mark?
2: I've managed to, much like Pokemon, catch them all. I got all five. So I've done a ferry, I've done a light rail, I've done a metro, I've done a train, and I've done a bus.
0: Well done. Look at this. Thank you. Hang a second. Now, you were on them because you were looking at what people are actually doing while they're on public transport. We discovered on the ferry they're looking at the view. What about the rest of them?
2: Okay, so in the last little bit, so I've just been on a train, and again, we're talking, you know, roughly 95% on the phone, and hundreds of people. I went through the whole train like a ticket inspector, hundreds of people. Out of that, the three anomalies, we had one eater, someone enjoying a nice little bread roll, and we had someone doing their makeup.
0: Okay, that's makeup, yep.
2: Yes, exactly. And the third one, what were they doing? One book. Yes, one book.
0: One more book, yay. One more book.
2: Exactly right.
0: We're up to three books for the day.
2: We are up to three books.
0: David from Newport has said, Remark's challenge this morning, you can't lump all phone users together. I read my book, read a newspaper, check stock prices, read emails, etc., all on my phone, never social media. Now, Mark, is the problem here that we haven't made you nosy enough? To next week, we need you to look over everyone's shoulder and go, yeah, you just want to check, mate, you're on the social media there or are you doing your stocks?
2: I tried to get a little glimpse. I noticed that the majority I watch using the phone in portrait mode, and then there's like maybe, you know, 0.5% in landscape. So there's a very small percentage who are having the sort of cinematic experience.
0: Mm. The other thing I noticed experience. I'm on the metro. I've got my phone on the side and I've got my headphones in. It's like being in a cinema here.
2: It's like IMAX here. The other thing I thought was interesting is that on a bus, on a train and on a metro, each of them had one person wearing a face mask. And it was just like, it was just interesting to note in terms of how, you know, where things were at, not that long ago.
0: Now, other than the ferry, did we see any people just raw dogging it, just sitting there, you know, just looking out the window, doing nothing else?
2: Yeah. I think with the bus, the train, the metro, it was about, one per... very, very, very few. One or two. And I just assumed they'd forgotten their phone.
0: Yeah.
2: I think that's it. Yeah.
0: They're looking around mystified, going, what's the little object in people's hand?
2: Right. Yeah. They're a time traveler. They've come from the past. They don't know what's happening. But like you said, you know, you're expecting a high percentage of phone users. And yes, it was.
0: I said over 70%. I didn't go high enough, it seems like. No. Good on you, Mark. Thank you very much. And well done for doing all five. You should have got a Lime bike as well, but we know you can't ride.
2: Yeah. Yes, we'll get to that. All right. Thanks.
0: Mark Humphreys.
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1: Traffic.
0: What's happening on the roads, Alf?
4: Good morning, Craig. Through Pymble Ride Road off-ramp to the Pacific Highway, a track's broken down northbound in the left-hand lane. Also at Minchinbury, a westbound car and truck crash on the M4 just after Archbold Road. If you are travelling to the south at Carringbah, those lights still on the flash. President Avenue at Willawong Road and in the Royal National Park, Audley Road remains closed both ways due to a crash at Audley Weir. The 803 Chiswick to Circular Quay ferry has been cancelled this morning due to an operational issue. Otherwise, other modes of public transport are running on all near to time. As always, best to plan ahead before you travel. Transport, nsw.info and livetraffic.com for the roads.
0: Good on you, Alf. Hamish McDonald joins us. Morning, Hamish.
5: Very good morning to you, my friend.
0: So you've got Penny Sharp on the show today. I mean, she's got some extra time because she's out of Parliament for a week.
5: I did somewhat cheekily ask her what she was doing with her 7 days off, and I got a fairly stern response to that. But, so Penny Sharp's going to be here this morning. If you haven't caught up on this news overnight, it is, we think, the longest suspension from the upper house of the New South Wales Parliament, which is the oldest parliament in Australia.
0: 1 week suspension. And the bizarre thing about this is it's not necessarily related to the personal behaviour of Penny Sharp.
5: No. So this is connected to some documents that relate to a police statement given by the Premier, Chris Minns, about 10 years ago in relation to an allegation of sexual harassment, not against him, against someone else, someone that is a good friend of his who was the leader of the

0: was the
1: Labor Secretary.
0: Yeah, Secretary of Labor in the state of New South Wales, Jamie Clements. This was charges were never brought, but Mark Latham is pushing to have these documents put before, you know, submitted to the upper house. Yeah.
1: And the rest of the upper house has kind of supported Latham on this. I mean, Latham's now out on his own on it.
0: Yes, so this is connected to a conversation we had yesterday with a bunch of the other members of the upper house. So Sue Higginson was in, Damien Tudor Hope, as well as some of the other crossbenchers, basically saying this government, the Minns government, is damaging our democratic process. Mm. They're making harder for the parliament to conduct its role of oversight, of legislation, of process, of the way all of your money is spent as taxpayers. It's sort of messy and complicated stuff, but in the end, it goes to the functioning of our government and of our parliament, because what's happened, and this sort of all blew up yesterday after our conversation yesterday morning, the crossbenchers in the opposition are adding what is called poison pills to legislation that the government is trying to put through. So every piece, not every piece, but a lot of the pieces of legislation are having little components relating to this added to the laws, amendments, which means that the government can't then support its own legislation. So it's very messy. This is a question of what your paid politicians and parliamentarians are doing on your behalf. This is a real, I know it's complicated.
1: It's a fascinating story. It's really important. Really interesting.
0: Penny Sharp, straight
1: after
0: 8:30.
1: Penny Sharp will be interested to hear her perspective. And yeah, ask her again what she's going to do with the time off. I reckon it'll go really well. You should definitely
0: Craig,
1: do that.
0: You're off for 7 days.
1: Oh, cool. Hey guys, I'm out. Hamish said I've got the next seven days off.
0: Sorry, Chris Taylor's literally outside the door.
1: Good on you. Hamish will be with you at 8:30. We'll be back tomorrow. Have a lovely day.
2: When it needs to be discussed.
3: He's using and cheapening workplace health and safety laws to silence their critics.
2: When you need the facts.
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5: It's 8 o'clock. Good morning. Tony Matthews with ABC News. Police divers will help in the search for a man believed to be inside a submerged car in the Royal National Park in Sydney's south. Digby Worth-Muller reports.
6: It'll be several hours before police dive squad is able to assist in the search for a missing man after the vehicle he was in went off the road at Audley Weir in the Royal National Park. Emergency services were called at around 1:15 a.m. following reports a car had gone into the water with two people inside. The driver, a 20-year-old man, was able to get out of the vehicle, but his passenger, a man believed to be in his 20s, became trapped, prompting a multi-agency search operation. Road closures are in place at Audley Road in both directions, and police are appealing to the public for any information.
5: The Treasurer is promising next week's federal budget will take inflation seriously. The Reserve Bank has hiked interest rates for the third time this year, warning Australia must get on top of inflation now before it gets much worse. Governor Michelle Bullock also warns extra federal and state government spending could make it harder to tame inflation. But Jim Chalmers says the budget won't include major stimulus spending.
7: We know that you are paying a hefty price for this war in the Middle East, and this decision on interest rates will make things harder. And that's why this budget will be a really responsible budget, which takes the inflation challenge seriously, because we know that people are under pressure.
5: The Infrastructure Minister says money slated for the Inland Rail project will be reprioritised into the existing network. The government has scrapped its plan to build a railway between Melbourne and Brisbane. After receiving advice, it would cost more than $45 billion to complete. The freight corridor will instead operate between Melbourne and Parkes in New South Wales, with construction on that to be completed by the end of next year. Ms King says funding will instead go towards upgrading the current 150-year-old rail network.
8: It has been down a number of days, whether it's been from floods, from signalling failures. So reprioritising some of the money into the existing network, including through Queensland, we think is a smart decision to get more freight onto rail to improve the resilience of the existing network.
5: The Infrastructure Minister, Catherine King. The federal government will spend $74 million over 2 years to set up a counter-terrorism online centre to combat rising youth radicalisation. Political reporter Sarah Tomevska has more.
9: The Counter-Terrorism Online Centre would be led by the AFP and ASIO to identify online risks, including on gaming platforms and in private chat groups. Former Director of Countering Violent Extremism for Juveniles in the New South Wales Department of Justice, Peter Lowe, says it's part of the solution.
10: And then if we do identify people, what's our intervention? What are options?
9: The funding comes after the Royal Commission into Anti-Semitism's interim report noted a significant decline in counter-terrorism funding in the 5 years prior to the Bondi terror attack.
5: America's top diplomat says the objectives of Operation Epic Fury have concluded and the offensive stage of the war with Iran is over. The aim of US President Donald Trump's campaign was to rid Iran of its ballistic missiles, navy, and any lingering ambitions to develop a nuclear weapon. A ceasefire has been in place for several weeks and the US military is now trying to help guide stranded ships out of the Strait of Hormuz, which has led to intensified Iranian strikes. U.S. Secretary of State Marco Rubio insists no country can be allowed to control an international waterway.
11: The Operation Epic Fury is concluded. We achieved the objectives of that operation. We're not cheering for an additional situation to occur. We would prefer the path of peace.
5: New legislation is being introduced into state parliament today to fast-track approvals for certain renewable energy projects. The proposed laws will give the state's energy minister the power to prioritise key works in the planning pipeline so they can be delivered sooner. The state government says existing environmental and community assessment requirements will stay in place. Looking at the weather for New South Wales, isolated showers in the northeast, possible afternoon thunderstorms on the northern slopes and ranges, isolated showers developing in the far south later. Sydney's weather, a partly cloudy day with the slight chance of a shower, a top of 23 degrees on the coast and 24 in the west. Right now it's 13 degrees on the coast, 11 in Penrith, and the humidity is on 74%. ABC News.
12: Good morning, welcome to AM. I'm Melissa Clark in Canberra, coming to you from Ngunnawal country and acknowledging other custodians. On today's program, the latest rate hike puts the squeeze on households. And the United States keeps up the pressure on Australia to join its effort to reopen the Strait of Hormuz.
13: No, the ceasefire is not over. We hope Australia would step up, just like we hope Europe steps up, but we're not waiting for them to do so. We're looking to set the conditions to hand to them.
12: But first, the ambitious plan to have a major freight rail corridor stretching from Melbourne to Brisbane is all but dead, with the federal government walking away from the Inland Rail project. With costs now forecast to exceed $45 billion and timing blowing out to 2037, the government has pulled the pin. In next week's budget, some money will be redirected to track upgrades, but plans north of Parkes are on ice indefinitely. The Minister for Infrastructure, Transport, Regional Development and Local Government joined me earlier. Catherine King, thank you very much for speaking to AM this morning.
14: Good to be with you.
12: Can you tell me why the government is walking away from the vision of Inland Rail?
14: Well, as you'd be aware, when we came to government, we inherited a project that had been started without having any of the planning work done, any idea about where it was going to start and finish, and it was frankly underfunded. The first thing the board of the ARTC network, who was building Inland Rail at the time, said when they came to see me is this is going to need a lot more money. And when I asked how much, they couldn't tell me, which is a pretty dire position for an infrastructure minister to be in with an infrastructure project. So we did the hard work. We got Kerry Schott to come in and again do a really big piece of work as to how we could actually deliver this freight project. What she said to us is that she couldn't be confident, but she felt it would cost possibly another $31 billion, but we needed to do the work to find out how much that actually was going to be. We've now done that work. We've had independent actuaries come in and have a look at it. They've told us to finish it, it will cost an additional $45 billion. What freight operators are telling us is that if where you want to put investment at the moment is actually in the existing freight network to get inland rail to parks, which is what we've been doing. So basically this project, based from the start, from when we came into office, we've been having to manage, frankly, what has been a bit of a mess, and we're now making the decision to prioritise getting it to parks, preserving the corridor beyond that and the intermodal terminals beyond that.
12: Well,

0: and him saying that actually, A, it's abnormal. B, is not on us to protect ourselves from them anymore. It's actually on Australia to protect all Australians, including Jewish Australians, from these threats.
1: It's an issue that's been raised by Independent MP Allegra Spender, whose electorate covers Sydney's eastern suburbs.
2: When a part of the community is not safe purely because of their ethnic origin or religion, I think it is absolutely up to the state to do everything they can to ensure that safety.
1: In December last year, the federal government announced an extra $100 million for improving security at Jewish community sites, including schools and synagogues. And earlier this year, new federal hate speech laws passed Parliament. Allegra Spender believes the laws could do with more work.
2: There are different standards in different states, you know, different criminal versus civil laws. You know, I hope that the Royal Commission looks at this with some care because I think we should have a national approach.
1: Dr. Colin Rubenstein says the evidence is just a glimpse at the abuse experienced by Jewish Australians. He's the Executive Director of the Australia, Israel and Jewish Affairs Council.
3: This state of affairs and the broader anti-Semitism that's part of in society is coming to light. It's being put on the agenda by the Royal Commission. I think it's doing a very important service. But I think it should wake up the broader public.
1: He believes overwhelmingly the public rejects this hatred and wants to see standards of safety and protection available to everyone.
3: In this sense, hopefully, what we're seeing play out in the Commission so far and the witnesses giving their personal experiences, but going forward and addressing the causes of this surge of anti-Semitism and hopefully some specific recommendations that can get Australia back at least to the state of affairs that we've known and expect in the multicultural, democratic, fair-go Australia.
1: The first round of public hearings runs until May 15.
4: Isabel Massali with that report. And that's AM for today. I'm Melissa Clark. Thank you for your company this morning. It's now 8:30.
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6: Mornings with Hamish McDonald.
7: G'day there. It is Wednesday the 6th of May. It is Hamish here. Hope you're having a lovely Wednesday morning so far. One of the state's most powerful politicians, Penny Sharp, has been kicked out of Parliament for an extraordinary 7 days. There are some pretty serious shenanigans unfolding inside your state Parliament right now. You're going to hear all about them from Penny Sharp in a couple of minutes from now. Plus, very pleased to say that Powderfinger's Darren Middleton will be here talking to you just after 9 o'clock. Plus, the Federal Health Minister, Mark Butler. Elfresh the Lion will be here with something for you to watch, listen and learn in Sydney this week. And in Forever Yum, we're talking native ingredients this morning. We'd love to hear from you on what native ingredients you use, maybe you experiment with,

0: work. The government has scrapped its plan to build a railway between Melbourne and Brisbane after receiving advice it would cost more than $45 billion to complete. The freight corridor will instead operate between Melbourne and Parkes in New South Wales. The Treasurer is promising next week's federal budget will take inflation seriously. The Reserve Bank has hiked interest rates for the third time this year, warning Australia must get on top of inflation now before it gets much worse. But Jim Chalmers says the budget won't include major stimulus spending. And Spain has confirmed it will receive the cruise ship stricken with hantavirus infections in the Canary Islands. Three passengers have died and at least four people have been ill in what health officials say is an outbreak of the rodent spread illness. The Dutch-flagged ship set sail from Argentina with around 150 people on board, including four Australians. It's currently anchored near Cape Verde off Africa's west coast. And Hamish, I'll have more news at 9.
1: Tony, thank you very much.
2: 702 ABC Sydney.
1: Traffic. 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Morning to you, Alf.
3: Good morning, Hamish. Through Prospect, the M4 near Prospect Highway, just watch out for some debris reported in the westbound lanes. Also at Minchinbury, a westbound car and truck crash on the 4 just after Archbold Road. Plumpton, a truck breakdown on the M7 off-ramp to Woodstock Avenue. That's in the right turning lane, just at the light, so just exercise some caution there. And also through Pymble, a semi-breakdown northbound on Ride Road at the off-ramp to the Pacific Highway. As Tony mentioned, in the Royal National Park, Audley Road remains closed in both directions due to a crash at Audley Weir. All public transport modes are running on all needed time. As always, best to plan ahead at transportnsw.info. And Hamish, for the roads, it's livetraffic.com.
1: Thank you very much, Alf.
2: 702 ABC Sydney. Mornings with Hamish McDonald.
1: Well, the New South Wales government will be down a crucial vote in the upper house for 7 days after Labor Minister and leader of the government in the upper house, Penny Sharp, was suspended. She was escorted from the chamber yesterday afternoon by a parliamentary officer known as the Usher of the Black Rod. It came after her fellow MP, Mark Latham, moved a suspension motion against her.
4: We weren't born yesterday. We didn't come down in the last shower. We want transparency. We want accountability. We want the villains here to be held to account, as they should be all these years later under the New South Wales criminal justice system.
1: Now, Penny Sharp's suspension comes amid high drama in the state's upper house. You might recall yesterday we spoke to three opposition and crossbench MPs, all of whom are angry that they've been stripped of the power to compel witnesses to attend parliamentary hearings. In retaliation, they have amended several pieces of government legislation, something the government says is tantamount to adding poison pills to the law that they're trying to pass. It's all pretty complicated stuff, but ultimately this goes to the way in which your parliament is functioning and which the policies, the laws that the government is trying to pass are being delivered or not. Penny Sharp is the government's leader in the upper house. She's here to talk to you this morning. A very good morning to you, Penny Sharp.
5: Good morning, Hamish.
1: This is pretty extraordinary. 7 days. It's the longest ever suspension of an MP from the upper house as we understand it. Is that the case?
5: That's my understanding. It's a pretty serious matter to basically take away the vote of an MP who has been democratically elected by the people, not by the people of the Legislative Council. As a result, it means that the government's down a vote for over a week.
1: So can you explain from your point of view why you were suspended? I mean, obviously we know Mark Latham is involved in this and there's a very complicated backstory, but what's your understanding?
5: Look, at its heart, there is the upper house has the power to compel documents, for us to be able to provide documents so that upper house members are able to scrutinise them. That is the proper role of the upper house. What's at the stake here is that there is a dispute about the way in which this set of documents that the Mark Latham and the Greens and the opposition are after. And I've got strong advice from the Crown Solicitors that says that we can't produce this document under this particular standing order, which is the rule. There's another rule that they could pursue, but they're choosing not to. So as a result, we're in a standoff. And as leader of the government, I've now been suspended for the third time.
1: It's probably worth explaining for listeners that really you have nothing to do with what these documents are about. They actually relate to a police statement made by the Premier, Chris Minns, about a decade ago about a sexual harassment allegation against his friend

0: and the former state Labor boss, Jamie Clements. So we need to also be clear with listeners that Mr. Clements has never been charged in relation to this matter. There's never been any suggestion that we're aware of that Chris Minns was subject of any investigation. But isn't it in the public interest, given the seriousness of all of this, that these documents are handed over?
1: Well, there is the possibility for these documents to be produced under a different rule that's there. I have to follow the advice that is given to me by Crown solicitors and by our advisers. The government has supported, you know, we have these standing orders to release documents. We do that all of the time. No one's trying to avoid doing that. But in this case, this was about a court case. There's very strict rules about the way in which these documents can be produced to protect everyone.
0: Okay.
1: And we're following those rules. So,
0: can I just come back to my question, though? Do you agree that it's in the public interest that these documents are made public?
1: Look, I think the issue is whether they're able to be produced through the appropriate way, which means that they'd have to go through a different standing order. So if the Upper House chooses to pursue that, they could do that, and we could that requires permission of the governor, just to be clear, because it's so sensitive the way in which court documents are dealt with, and that would have to be considered on its merits.
0: My understanding is that the other complexity here is that it goes to the big dispute that we were talking about on this program yesterday, essentially a kind of standoff between the government, in particular the Premier's office, and the Upper House. And there is a court case, it's going to the High Court, around effectively the Upper House's capacity to call witnesses to give evidence to parliamentary inquiries. And obviously the Premier's Chief of Staff, James Cullen, is the one that took this court case. It saw a 124-year-old law struck down. Now, pretty serious allegations made by the collection of voices we heard from yesterday, among them Sue Higginson, Damien Tudorhope, essentially saying that your government is trying to stop transparency, that this is undermining core facets of our democratic process. What do you say to that?
1: Well, look, I just completely reject those allegations. The Parliamentary Evidence Act, that 124-year-old act, has operated for that period of time.

0: working on behalf of them, not on behalf of themselves, and we need to work through these matters. But the way that these are currently being dealt with, it's very challenging.
1: Is it childish?
0: I think people would prefer that we were getting back to work and actually passing the legislation that the government's trying to put through.
1: There's been a number of instances where witnesses don't turn up to answer questions. It could relate to the John Hunter Hospital and failings there. It might relate to the DPP and leaks given, we think, to 2GB. Is that good for democracy in New South Wales that these people don't have to turn up?
0: No, we think people should have to come before inquiries. And as I said, for 124 years, people have been able to, because the way in which these powers have been exercised has meant that people have. You know, there's numerous examples where we've brought people on summons before committees. This is the challenge when you end up in court to have these arbitrated. You end up with the problem that we've got now.
1: I want to play a bit of one of your colleagues, Sarah Kane, who is a Labor MP. She is on your side of politics, which is also a committee chair. This is what she said about the situation.
2: I think that is a big change. I think we need to be really careful how we wield the powers of our House and that they're not used for sort of base political purposes. But it is a worry. I would like to make sure that when I, you know, ask a witness to appear that they do.
1: That's Sarah Kane. And here's Sue Higginson, the Greens MP, who we spoke to yesterday about these so-called poison pills that are being inserted as amendments into government legislation.
3: We have put our heads together and we can see this is an answer to the problem that they have caused. You cannot set fire to our democracy and the powers of and the functions of the upper house and then complain that your hands are burning. You just can't do that.
1: How do you respond to Sue Higgins, Penny Sharp?
0: I would just reject this idea that we can now put legislation.

0: to get the votes for a variety of pieces of law. Various MPs just put in what they want and that's how they get that through. That is not something we want to see in New South Wales. This is not the way to deal with this. The kind of bills that we've got currently in the upper house include dealing with places of worship. We've got the e-bikes legislation. We've got tobacco laws. We've got increases in hate crimes. The idea that you would poison pill all of those bills, hold them up in the upper house, is actually hurting people in New South Wales. It's hurting the environment. This is not the way to resolve this matter. We should wait until the High Court has dealt with its appeal and then we should work through those matters. The upper house is holding all of the government's legislative agenda holding it hostage. And at the end of the day, it's actually the people of New South Wales, being able to properly regulate e-bikes, being able to get environmental water flowing back through, our rivers and streams in New South Wales is far more important than a tiff between the upper house crossbench and the government.
1: Penny Sharp, you're going to go on a break with your 7 days off? Year to get to the country.
0: Let's just say a few people think I've got a bit more spare time. My office now just seems to be full of meetings. So, no, the work continues.
1: Appreciate your time this morning. Thank you very much.
0: Thanks, Hamish.
2: Mornings with Hamish McDonald.
3: 702 ABC Sydney.
1: What do you think of all of that? 1300 222 702. I would like to hear from you on this morning. How do you feel about the way our politicians are handling this? Clearly, there are some sensitivities, but it would seem on the face of it, there's a fair amount of politics involved here. Craig on the text line says, couldn't Penny Sharp and Labor initiate the release of these documents under the other standing orders that Penny was referring to there? Yep, possible, I would imagine. Liza from Sydenham says, boo-hoo for Labor. It's Chris Minns and his government who've rammed through illegal anti-protest laws and others. Now they don't like it when they're being held to account and the tables have turned. Too bad, says Liza. 1300 222 702. I would like to have a conversation about this morning, if you've got some thoughts on it. Is this an example of the opposition and the crossbench trying to play their role? Or is it them trying to play politics and overplay their hand, as the government seems to be suggesting? Is there another dimension to all of this, which is about, well, I guess us all being turned off politics somewhat? You know, we often question why it is that minor parties are surging and why people are turning off politics altogether. Is this an example of that sort of thing happening in practice? 1300 222 702 is the number. It's just after 8:45. It's 14 degrees here in Parramatta Square this Wednesday morning. A question for you on a totally different matter. Would you like to take a walk through the metro tunnels, which are being constructed deep underground in Sydney? The major tunnelling work on the West Metro is complete, and over the weekend, thousands got the chance to walk through the tunnel at the Pyrmont Station cavern to see where the future metro platforms will be. Here's what some of those that turned up had to say about it.
4: Walking through it is something that I'll never forget.
5: It was really interesting to see the infrastructure built out.
6: Super impressive, and I really look forward to checking it out when the time comes.
1: Now, that particular tour booked out super fast, but there is actually some good news for you this morning. If this is sort of piquing your interest, there is another opportunity to check out the new metro tunnel in Clyde. Angela Jeffrey is the head of projects at Sydney Metro. Very good morning to you, Angela.
7: Morning, Hamish.
1: I know revenue is very important. Is this part of the revenue stream for building the metro, holding these walking tours?
7: It's a free event for all people to join into. So not part of the revenue stream, but a great opportunity for the community to have a look at all the works that have been underway for some years, and have a great opportunity to walk through the tunnels and have a look at the stabling facility.
1: Yeah, so what will you see if you actually turn up to the Clyde Metro walkthrough?
7: It's a really unique experience. So you'll be able to walk through the service tunnels that connect the stabling facility through to the running tunnels where the trains will run from Westmead to Hunter Street in the future. And for those people who don't know what a stabling facility is, it's where our trains will be serviced in the evenings and simply put, it's where they go to sleep at night.
1: Okay, so for those unfamiliar with where Clyde Station is, it's just sort of beneath Rosehill Racecourse near to Granville, right?
7: That's right. So it'll be a stabling facility, not a station in the future, but a place where the trains will be maintained, serviced to make sure that we're delivering a reliable

0: reliable metro service when the project is in operations.
1: Okay. I can imagine people with sort of grandkids or young kids thinking this is a good day out. Are we allowed to touch things on the way through, or is it very much a look and don't touch scenario?
0: Because it's tunnelling and we've designed these assets to be assets that we use for 120 years, you'll be able to walk through the tunnels and feel and touch and experience what travelling through these tunnels will be like in 2032 when the project is opened.
1: Are you surprised at the level of interest in this?
0: Oh, I have to say, I love Sydney Metro, so I'm personally not so I'm personally not surprised. It was terrific to see tickets for our event on Sunday between the Bays and Piedmont sell out really quickly, and I imagine that lots of people will be interested to see the works at Clyde coming up on the 16th of May.
1: And will there be future opportunities as well?
0: We love to try and give everyone an opportunity to see the works as they're being delivered. As you say, it's an opportunity to tell your children or, you know, as a young person, you know, in future generations, you know, let everyone know that you had a particular role and had an opportunity to see the works be delivered. It's also a great opportunity for us to inspire young engineers to take up roles in STEM as they think about what they might do with their career. So it's really a great opportunity for everyone to get involved and see the works as they happen.
1: Angela Jeffries here, Sydney Metro Head of Projects. You said you love it. What's your favourite bit about the Metro?
0: Honestly, it's just when you see a project like this be delivered over many years and then go into passenger service, and on our city project, see people who use the Metro, they absolutely love it. It's reliable, it's safe, it's clean, it's convenient. How could you not love delivering something like that for the community?
1: I imagine you must have to have a lot of the really boring detail in your head about how this whole system works. Like, do you know where every bolt is and every little plank and little wire?
0: We don't leave a lot to chance. We do spend a lot of time planning the best way to deliver these projects. On the weekend, I had the opportunity to show my own family the tunnels that we've constructed between the Bays and Piedmont, and we were able to talk about many, many small details such as ferrules, how we fix cables to the tunnel walls to make sure that there's power and that there's mechanical ventilation. So things that we find interesting. It's great to see the regular, you know, the broader community also find it interesting and delight in the experience of these mega projects that we're delivering.
1: And just to clarify, someone texting saying, are they charging a fee for it? You're not, are you? It's free, you said.
0: No, it's free. It's free. It's going to be, it's a really great community event. Not only do you get an opportunity to experience the tunnels and have a look at the facility, the maintenance facility, we have activities for children to really getting engaged in the railway and see what it will look like in the future.
1: And where do people go if they want to get one of the spots?
0: Eventbrite is how you book your ticket. So whilst it is a free event, we do need to manage the safety of the community as they walk through the tunnels. And the best way for us to do that is to make sure people do have a ticket for an allot, a time lot. So jump on Eventbrite and book a ticket for the weekend.
1: Belinda on the text line saying it's already sold out.
0: We do have, it is great. We have had lots of interest in people coming in, and we've opened up more spots, and those spots will be available for some time. So do continue to jump on Eventbrite. We've opened more spaces so that we can include more people from the community.
1: All right, Angela, thank you very much for your time this morning. Really appreciate it.
0: Thank you. Thanks for having me, and I look forward to seeing everyone on the 16th of May.
1: Angela Jeffrey there from Sydney Metro. And there you go, Belinda from Kingsford. There are more tickets available.
2: Mornings with Hamish McDonald.
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1: It is 7 minutes to nine. You're listening to Mornings. We're going to get an update for you before the news on the situation at Audley Weir. But there has been quite a lot of response to that interview this morning with Penny Sharp, the leader of the government in the state's upper house. She'd been thrown out of parliament for a period of 7 days. We think that's a record.
4: This idea that we can now put pieces of legislation into other bits of government legislation that are completely different is US-style politics. This is what happens in the US, where to get the votes for a variety of pieces of law, various MPs just put in what they want.

0: and that's how they get that through. That is not something we want to see in New South Wales.
1: So there's Penny Sharp's response to the whole poison pill amendments that are being placed into pieces of legislation that the government's trying to send through. It's getting pretty messy in our state's parliament just at the moment. And Amber's here from Parramatta. Very good morning to you.
2: Oh, good morning. It's very frightening to think that even the politicians are playing with democracy too much. We need accountability. We need transparency. We need a complaints process. And we seem to be at the whim of people's personal choices and wants and things, and not actually what's available to us in supposedly a democracy that we live under.
1: Frightening. We've heard today and yesterday, you know, the government blaming the opposition and the crossbenchers. Yesterday we heard the crossbenchers and the opposition blaming the government for this situation. Do you sort of fall either way on this, or do you think they're all as bad as each other?
2: Well, I think they've been as bad as each other, and I think we're eroding democracy, and if they're doing it, maybe we should have some sort of trigger that we can, you know, access to put a stop to it, because we can't tamper with what is the court system and the judiciary and the way that things are, and have democracy eroded by politicians that have got lobby groups and vested interests to situations.
1: And do you think this is eroding our democracy in this state then? Is that your take on this?
2: I think the whole country. I think it's not just this state. I think it affects the whole country. I think it's not unusual that we've seen this. We've seen it with royal commissions, and I think we're going to be comparing the current royal commission with previous ones and the outcomes that we get, and compare how other things have been dealt with under a royal commission and how this one is going to be dealt with.
1: Amber, thanks very much for your call this morning. Here's what Sue Higginson, the Greens MP in the upper house, had to say about the whole situation.
3: We have put our heads together and we can see this is an answer to the problem that they have caused. You cannot set fire to our democracy and the powers of and the functions of the upper house and then complain that your hands are burning. You just can't do that.
1: That's Sue Higginson talking to us about the same set of issues on this program yesterday morning. Paul's here. Good morning, Paul. What do you make of it all?
4: Good morning, Hamish. And it takes a lot for me to be almost speechless, but to think that sort of the upper house of our government in New South Wales, you can get people that say, nope, I'm not going to go and attend that. I'm just going to say, walk away. And
1: these are the witnesses that are called by the parliamentary inquiries, which have to turn up.
4: Don't have to turn up. And effectively, if they don't turn up, nothing happens. And you think, well, hold on, we've got our different levels of government and everything else. And you think that sort of they'd want to give their opinion on things and turn up and voice what they want to say and everything, but just snub their noses at the upper house of government and nothing happens as a result of them not turning up. I am like, you might hear it in my voice, but I'm just thinking that is terrible. Really,
1: Paul,
4: really bad.
1: Thank you very much for your call this morning. 1300 222 702.
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6: Mornings with Hamish McDonald.
1: It's 3 minutes to news at 9 o'clock. Tony Matthews here with the next news bulletin for you very soon. You will have heard in the news this morning that search efforts are continuing to find a man who's feared to be trapped inside a car which veered off the road and into the water at Audley Weir. That's in the Royal National Park at the south end of Sydney. Nine's reporter Jack Hahn is there this morning. Good morning, Jack.
7: Hey, good morning to you, Hamish. And there's certainly a hope that this will indeed be a rescue mission, but there are now, as the hours go on, a fear that this will sadly be a recovery mission. So what's happened about 1 o'clock this morning, two young men in their 20s were in a vehicle going through the Royal National Park, dropping down to the Audley Weir. Now, locals, when they hear the Audley Weir, will automatically think that perhaps it's flooded. It was not flooded in this case, but it was incredibly dark. For some reason, the vehicle has veered off into the water, and then there's been this frantic struggle. The driver, a 20-year-old, was able to get himself out of the seatbelt, open the door, and get out safely. But sadly, his friend sitting next to him, a man in his 20s, was not so lucky. He was trapped in the vehicle that submerged and has since floated downstream. So now we do have this mission underway, Hamish.
1: And obviously, we've been hearing in the traffic reports that the road itself is closed.

0: So are motorists sort of banking up there, or are people just going somewhere else entirely?
1: So for our listeners here in Sydney South, I'll be familiar. This is the Princess Highway, the main turn into the Royal National Park, a significant roadblock here. No one is allowed in. People from Bundeena are essentially going to have to go the really long way around. And that is because we do have water police conducting this search and hopefully rescue mission underway. We have divers in the water. We have people going up and downstream trying to find this vehicle. But if you are thinking or planning on heading to the Royal National Park, that's essentially going to be off limits today. The main entrance point from the Princes Highway in Loftus is closed, Hamish.
0: Look, really appreciate the update from you this morning, Jack. That's Jack Hahn there from Nine News. 1300 222 702 is the number. Get in touch if you've got a view on what's happening in the state parliament at the moment, given all these, shenanigans, you might describe them as, the suspension of Penny Sharpe. 1300 222 702. After the news. You're going to hear from Darren Middleton from Powderfinger. He'll be here very soon.
2: When you need the details.
3: We know that global action has not been fast enough, and we've learned that every tonne of carbon matters.
2: As stories unfold.
4: No outlined investigation. It's a blanket response to what seems to be an increased community scrutiny.
2: It's on 702 ABC Sydney.
5: It's 9 o'clock. Good morning. Tony Matthews with ABC News. Treasurer Jim Chalmers says the budget won't include a heap of extra stimulus spending, but he's not ruling out a new tax offset. Evelyn Manfield reports.
6: In hiking interest rates for the third time this year, the Reserve Bank has warned Australia must get on top of inflation now before it gets even worse. Governor Michelle Bullock also warned extra government spending would make it harder to control. But Jim Chalmers is pushing back against what he calls a hypothetical, insisting Tuesday's federal budget will take inflation seriously.
7: There won't be a heap of extra stimulus spending in the budget.
6: News Corp reports the budget will feature a new $200 to $300 tax offset for workers, but the government is refusing to say if that's true.
5: Health Minister Ryan Park says there are 1,200 beds across New South Wales hospitals that are taken up by patients waiting for services provided by the NDIS and aged care sector. Mr Park told 702 ABC Sydney that the issue of stranded patients is a challenge as hospital presentations continue to grow. He says a new national task force and inquiry with the federal government will look at possible solutions to the issue.
8: I'm prepared to work with the Commonwealth, but they have to come to the party too. It's their responsibility. These are their patients because they're aged care patients in NDIS, and they have that responsibility as part of the health agreement.
5: The state government is introducing new building laws to Parliament today in an effort to make approval processes faster for builders and to encourage more modern construction methods. The Productivity Commission estimates modern methods like modular homes are up to 50% faster to build compared to traditional construction methods. Building Minister Analak Chanthavong says the reforms will also streamline a process that is currently fragmented.
9: This is about centralising it in one place. One set of building plans for a set of building apartments, not two. A stage approval so that tradies and developers and builders can get on the job quicker rather than wait for complex plans to be approved, which can take many months.
5: Shell Harbour Labor MP Anna Watson has backed a union push to bring domestic violence services fully into government control. The Public Service Association of New South Wales yesterday raised concerns about the fragmented delivery of domestic violence services, calling for them to be brought in-house as a core government function. Ms Watson, who has long advocated for improvements to funding and support for domestic violence services, says a government-run model would better coordinate agencies like police, housing and health, allowing women to access support more quickly.
10: All of those interfaces matter, and once you have been red flagged, then that should trigger a mechanism where women who need all the services get them immediately, not have to go and tell their stories to a dozen different little places. That in itself is triggering and traumatic and very risky for the woman to do that.
5: The state's Emergency Services Minister, Jihad Dib, has paid tribute to two volunteers who died trying to help a stricken yacht on the New South Wales north coast. Marine rescue volunteers 62-year-old Frank Petch and 78-year-old Bill Ewan were killed when their boat rolled in treacherous conditions on Monday night. They'd been responding to a yacht

0: which ran into trouble off the South Ballina breakwall. A man in his 50s on board also died. Mr. Dibb, who's visiting Ballina this morning, told ABC News 24 the community is in shock.
1: What I'm seeing really clearly is a community that's so deeply affected by this. You know, people are coming from all walks of life to pay respects, to put some flowers down, but to reflect on this incredible sacrifice. And I think there's a deep sense of hurt.
0: Marine Rescue says three other volunteers from the rescue attempt remain in hospital. Arsenal is through to the final of European Soccer's Champions League after beating Atletico Madrid 2-1 on aggregate. The Gunners won their second leg semi-final 1-0 in London. Arsenal last played in a Champions League final in 2006 and has never won the competition. They'll take on either Bayern Munich or Paris Saint-Germain in Budapest at the end of the month. Looking at the weather around New South Wales, isolated showers in the northeast, possible afternoon thunderstorms on the northern slopes and ranges, isolated showers developing in the far south later. Sydney's weather, a partly cloudy day, the slight chance of a shower, a top of 23 on the coast and 24 in the west. Right now it's 15 degrees on the coast, it's also 15 in Penrith. ABC News.
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5: It's a pretty serious matter to basically take away the vote of an MP who has been democratically elected by the people, not by the people of the Legislative Council. As a result, it means that the government's down a vote for over a week.
6: That's Penny Sharp there, one of the state's most powerful politicians. She's been kicked out of Parliament for an extraordinary 7 days. We think it's a record for the New South Wales Upper House, of course, Australia's oldest parliament. Some pretty heavy shenanigans unfolding right now. What do you make of it all? 1300 222 702. Sort of important stuff because it goes to the functioning of our democracy, the delivery of laws, the delivery of policies based on the tax money that you pay. G'day, it's Hamish here. It is Wednesday, the 6th of May. Hope you're having a good morning so far. Coming up in a couple of minutes. Yes, if you're a Powderfinger fan, some joy for you this morning. Darren Middleton will be here. That's coming up very soon. Plus, the Federal Health Minister, Mark Butler, will be here later this hour. If you've got a question for him, 1300 222 702. Elfresh the Lion will be here with something for you to watch, listen and learn in Sydney this week. And in Forever Yum this morning, we're talking native ingredients. They're becoming a bit more trendy in the restaurants, but I know a lot of people have been using native ingredients for years. So what do you use? What do you experiment with? 1300 222 702.
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6: Alf is here with the traffic just after 9 o'clock. Very good morning to you, Alf.
7: Good morning, Hamish. On the Central Coast, looking pretty good on all the major arterials, as is the M1 heading through to Sydney. Now, through Greystanes, there is a crash in the breakdown lane on the M4, just near Beresford Road. So if you're chasing my happiness, give yourself a little extra time there. Also on the M4, city-bound, a truck breakdown on the off-ramp to Church Street. Delays building these days. Plumpton, the truck's broken down on the M7 off-ramp in the right turn lane to Woodstock Avenue. So you might feel a bit lost and running through that area. So just exercise some caution. And through Lilyfield, eastbound breakdown, down City West Link, just near James Street. In fact, they're just moving that, but keep traffic flow on my mind as you pass through. Good news across the public transport front. No major issues to report. Smooth running through public transport network today or at this morning. Always best to plan ahead before you travel. Transport, nsw.info, livetraffic.com for the road.
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6: On the text line, Sherry in Wentworth Falls saying, Hamish, what's the point of this committee system in Parliament if appearance before it is voluntary? Labor is gaming the system, says Sherry. Giving the appearance of a democratic function, but allowing people to evade it if they choose. Who has what

0: to hide, is Sherry's question. Craig, though, says, couldn't Penny Sharp and Labor initiate the release of these documents themselves? And Helen says, after listening to Penny Sharp, I'm none the wiser as to why she was suspended for 7 days. Why, asks Helen. Well, the specifics of the why on that relates to the documents that record Chris Minns's police statement in relation to this sexual harassment claim against someone else about a decade ago. This is the particular set of documents that Mark Latham has asked to be produced. Penny Sharp has declined to do that, she says, on advice from the Solicitor General. I know it's complicated, but that's the specific reason for the suspension. But it does all connect back to these broader issues and disputes between the government, the opposition and the crossbenchers, which are unfolding right now. Jeff is here from Roseville. Very good morning to you, Jeff.
1: Oh, good morning, Hamish. When you listen to all of this and you understand that you know, the bear pit is, all this sort of stuff has been going on for years. But Mark Latham, you don't know what he stands for. He's been on all sides of politics. And surely this is just another issue that he's decided to stir up to elevate his name in the media. Right? Mm. A lot of these things over the years have got him behind them. He's full of bitterness about how he hasn't succeeded in various areas. And I just wonder if this is just another example.
0: I suppose, though, it was interesting to me that Penny Sharp seemed to be saying that it is better to have things in the public domain. You know, she wasn't saying that the government's view is that they would never release this. She was saying there's a different process. We've got to act on advice. What do you think about that?
1: Yeah, that's true. And she's quoting the Solicitor General as well. I don't know if, you know, the issue is 10 years old. I mean, why?
0: Why stir it up?
1: What's the reason for digging that up? I mean, it's got to be just politics.
0: It may well just be politics. Jeff, thank you very much for your call this morning. David's here from Blacktown. Good morning, David.
2: I'd love to know what some retired Upper House Balance of Power members think about the current circumstances and whether it's right or wrong of the government. My gut feeling is the government's out of order on this and... But I'd love to hear someone like Richard Jones or Chesterfield Evans or one of those people who's previously had balance of power in the upper house.
0: Yeah, I mean, we could certainly pursue that for you. I do think it's a question worth asking because, you know, it was interesting also hearing Penny Sharp say, look, when we were in opposition, we did call these witnesses, but we were more judicious with this.
2: Well, I mean, that could be the pot, you know, misrepresenting whether it's black or... I'd really love to hear, because my gut feeling is that the government doesn't like scrutiny and it's getting harder and harder for the upper house to do it. I really feel offended by the fact that the upper house can call someone to be a witness and the witness can just say, up yours.
0: Yeah.
2: That just seems wrong. I'd really love to see someone who's been there before dealing with these conflicts of power.
0: Yeah, look, we'll pursue that for you, David. I think it's a good suggestion. Thank you very much. Well, Tim on the text line says, this all sounds like a pathetic game, but if journalism is the exposure of something someone doesn't want seen, then we should see whatever it is that's being hidden. Point well made, Tim. We'll take note of that. Hey, some exciting news overnight, a bit of good news overnight. Sydney's own Rose Byrne has been nominated for a Tony Award for Best Actress in a play for her role in the Broadway revival of Fallen Angels. Very talented person. But did you know she's actually just the 22nd actor ever to receive both an Oscar and a Tony nomination in the same year? Byrne, of course, picked up a Golden Globe and her first ever Oscar nom for her role in If I Had Legs, I'd Kick You. We're talking about our love of Rose Byrne this morning. Two Hands, of course, set in Sydney. We said, look, isn't this great timing? Because we've got Darren Middleton from Powderfinger coming on today. And, of course, Powderfinger, their tracks were in Two Hands. Here's a bit of These Days.

0: Well, I'm delighted to welcome Darren Middleton to the studio this morning. Very good morning to you.
1: Oh, good morning to you. Pleasure to be here.
0: Okay, so set this up, please, because the producers say, look, you've got to call this a supergroup, Australian Rock Collective. Cram from Spiderbait, Mark Wilson from Jet, Davey Lane from UMI. It's not a bad lineup.
1: They're more like super friends for me. It's a great group of people. And like, I think with any sort of band organization, it really is about the right combination of people. So we've all known each other for many years before we put this ARC thing together. But it wasn't until we first played together that we kind of went, we've got that click that
0: this
1: you
0: works.
1: Need. Yeah.
0: Friends don't always work well together.
1: No, it's often said, you know, never go into business with your friends. Keep those things separate. But yeah, it works out well.
0: Okay, so you've performed these tributes with ARC for some years. Pretty varied artists, things like Pink Floyd, Led Zeppelin, The Beatles, Eagles album, Hotel California. I mean, what's within the lane of ARC and what's outside of the lane?
1: Within the lane is music that inspired our own bands, probably, I guess, from that era of the 70s and 60s. So like you're saying, the Beatles, and then there's Neil Young and Pink Floyd, et cetera, from the 70s. So all that stuff's within the lane. What's outside would be, we talk about, it comes up occasionally about the idea of, well, what about Queen?
0: Mm.
1: Even though they are hugely inspirational for all of our bands, they're a bit outside our lane.
0: Because?
1: Probably mostly because of Freddie.
0: Yeah.
1: He is one of these people that or Michael Jackson, or these people that are just figures that we can't do it.
0: You can't replicate it, or you can't do a version that's different, that's kind of good enough to be.
1: Maybe compared. Because we love it that much that we shouldn't touch it.
0: This is a compliment.
1: That's where we're headed, yeah.
0: What is it about? I mean, you're saying this is the stuff that you grew up listening to that inspired your own music. What is it about music and nostalgia? Like, what does it do to us emotionally?
1: It's funny. I was talking about this a bit earlier. It's such a powerful emotion and force in our lives. And I was talking with some people this morning about, you know, as you get older as a person and you start losing people around you, you start noticing that the people you loved in the music business from the 70s are starting to pass away. If there's strife and trouble in your life, you look for the things that kind of reminded you of like, this is when things were good for me. It takes you back, I guess.
0: Yeah. So I have this really weird relationship with Powderfinger music from when I was working overseas as a foreign correspondent. Whenever I was homesick, that is what I would put on. It would take me back home to Australia.
1: Yeah.
0: But weirdly now when I play it, it takes me back to a different time in my life when I was living and working overseas.
1: Yeah.
0: Because that's what it reflects back to me.
1: That's the prism, isn't it?
0: Yeah.
1: Sort of, you're in a different place in your own life, so you see things a little differently to how you did back then.
0: What does that music do for you now when you listen to it or even play it? I don't know how much you play it.
1: Yeah, well, look, I've started really knuckling down on it because it's quite, yeah. I suppose with Eagles or any of these groups, like I love them and they used to wash over me, I'd sing along, but it's different now because you have to dive into it and uncover the layers and look at the details and break the songs down. And as a songwriter myself, you know, I understand the process. I appreciate it all a lot more now on a different level, I guess. So I'm super inspired to get up and have the chance to sing and perform this stuff that was so well crafted.
0: Mm.
1: Every element, every link in the chain was so well captured.
0: You've done a few solo albums. I think you've just finished the next one. Is that right?
1: Yeah, I have just finished writing, recording and a new solo record. It takes me a bit longer than it used to get these things done. I don't know if it's just that I've become a bit more lazy or a bit pickier, or I need to have a reason for songs to exist. So I need to kind of wait for the stories to fall out of the sky.
0: Is that how they do come to you? They do fall out of the sky?
1: They kind of do. You know, I think musicians talk about that all the time. They have a metaphor or an analogy that they like to describe where songs come from, because we don't know. We just live and then suddenly something comes to our mind and then we start something and then we go back

0: into that memory and we draw on it and we finish it. And
1: yeah. Can you give me an example of when that, like, are you literally out walking in the morning to get your coffee or with the dog and it drops out of the sky?
0: Well, sometimes I was overseas. One of the songs on this new record, for instance, I was overseas in Indonesia at the time, surfing and with friends. And then I went out for a day to some of the rice fields, and it went into night and there were fireflies. And then I got back to the accommodation after that. And the next morning I just started plinking away on an idea. And then the lyrics, I was just started describing the scene about rice fields and fireflies at night. And it kind of, so literally kind of went from there. And then you maybe stretch it, or then you just give it a bit more kind of form. But
1: so what does the lyric become? What did the lyric become from that?
0: Sun-drenched rice fields, pathways so real. I suppose it's literally describing a scene, but, you know, you kind of still want it to become, be a little bit dreamlike, which is the feeling at the time.
1: Lyrical, you might say.
0: Yeah, yeah, waxing lyrical.
1: Obviously, Powderfinger split up 2010. You performed together during COVID lockdown. It was an amazing video. One Night Lonely.
0: Yeah.
1: It was called. I mean, is there ever a world in which there's a bit more Powderfinger, or is it?
0: I mean, look, who knows? It's we still chat quite often. We have we still have songs that, you know, need approval for whatever reasons. So look, life's short, and who knows? You know, it's always good to see the other guys, and everyone has certainly gotten on with their lives and made our kids have grown up.
1: Whenever I talk to friends that I went to uni with about Powderfinger, it had such a profound impact on us. Like, are you aware of what you mean to so many people, probably of my vintage and other vintages?
0: I might act surprised when people come up and say, hey, it's your Darren. I remember because I saw it and blah, blah. But I'm genuinely surprised and totally flattered, you know, that, and I do see it a bit more clearly now from afar. Like, I'll hear one of our songs come on the radio and go, I get it. That's pretty good.
1: Yeah, it is pretty good.
0: When you're in the middle of it, I know, thank you. But yeah, when you're in the middle of it, it's sort of like, you know, you're just doing what you do.
1: Yeah.
0: And you live in a bit of a, not a bubble, but you live in a small room like the one we're in now. And everything that goes on the outside is like, you know, we just need to, let's do what we need to do. Let's do it. And
1: yeah, it's
0: stepping away.
1: Yeah,
0: stepping away is quite nice, actually.
1: Well, my sincere apologies for fangirling on you so much there, Darren Middleton. It's been lovely to meet you in chat this morning. Thank you very much.
0: Thanks for having me.
1: And Australian Rock Collective's Arc Plays Eagle Show is on at the Sydney Opera House Concert Hall. It takes place on Thursday, the 18th of June. A lot of love coming in on the text line for the Finger, but also for Arc on the text line. Someone saying, oh, my God, Arc are incredible. Saw the Pink Floyd concert. Thank you very much for this. And Jeff says, I used to photograph the Finger and others for the Scene magazine in Brisbane back through the 90s. Great to see all of these artists kicking on.
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1: Next news headlines coming up in about 10 minutes from now with Tony Matthews. But at 21 minutes past nine, drones are rapidly becoming the weapon of choice in modern warfare, as we've seen in conflicts from Ukraine to the Middle East. Low-cost, lethal drones are giving smaller and weaker nations, or groups even, much greater chance of inflictive damage on their enemies. Just look at the dynamic between Iran and the US right now. And our government is watching this closely. Over the next decade, it's planning to spend about $7 billion on tech that protects us from drone attacks. It's partnering with several Australian companies, including my next guest. The federal government is worried about the threat of drones, particularly when it comes to our critical infrastructure right here in Sydney. Business is booming for an Australian company listed on the ASX called Drone Shield. In a nondescript and secret location right here in Sydney, it manufactures counter-drone technology. I should stress, they don't make the drones. They build tools to defend against them. You might have caught my tour through the facility on this program yesterday morning. But this morning, the second part of this. Drone Shield has not been without controversy. The recent share sell-off by its CEO and chairman raised eyebrows in financial circles, which we will get to in this conversation. I visited Drone Shield, as I say, at an undisclosed location and spoke with the company's Vice President of Strategy, Terry Van Heren. So, Terry, tell me where all of this stuff goes. What are you actually sending out into?

0: the world. We are sending out a range of drone detection and mitigation products to up to 100 countries all around the world. It's going to militaries and police forces, basically end users that have a license to operate this equipment.
1: How much are drones changing the way wars are fought globally?
0: My personal opinion is a revolution in military affairs going on, if you want to get to the jargon that some people use. But of course, I suppose that the drones, they've been around a while, but in the small form factor and in the, you know, the high number that we see today, that's sort of really occurred over the last 4 or 5 years. But we could never anticipate the growth of the market in terms of demand with the world events that are occurring, you know, over the last, you know, since 2022.
1: I think what you're referring to is the Ukraine conflict and then the situation in Iran. Is it fair to observe that at a kind of macro level, drones have enabled the smaller power in a conflict to undermine the conventional, much larger military? Is that a simple way of
0: saying
1: it?
0: Well, that is. I think that's, you know, the Ukraine example there is about those human operators, those war fighters going, well, if I use this drone, I can solve some of these problems and I can reduce risk to self. So they do. And they've been real drivers of some of this innovation. And this is really what is changing, I suppose. Underlying all these technologies, the ability to produce a drone at very low cost in very high numbers and deploy them extensively for basically to create mass is a strategic effect in itself.
1: I suspect many people listening to this might be quite surprised that this business is based here in the suburbs of Sydney. You know, you do have a US base, but it's a primarily Australian-owned...
0: Australian public company.
1: ...business. Mm. And you're exporting all over the world. How cutting edge is this equipment?
0: It's really important to understand that when you encounter

0: So with that background, what we have done is very much scaled this business ahead of demand, and we've put a lot of resource. Now we're probably one of the biggest research companies in Australia now, researching how do we counter these drone technologies which are coming out of factories in China and Russia and all around the world.
1: But presumably you've got suburban mums and dads working in this company that go home to, the suburbs of Sydney every night and but are coming here every day and trying to take on what China's doing.
0: Yeah, we've got people from all over Sydney working in the company now. The company's grown very quickly. When I joined, it was about 20 months ago, it was 200. Now there's 500 employees and growing fast. Around about 400 of our employees are engineers or technicians. And I can tell you they come from all walks of life and all parts of Sydney.
1: Obviously, there's been pretty significant announcements made recently by the federal government in terms of investment in both drone technology and counter drone technology, and you're a very big part of that. The federal government also launched Project Land 156 back in 2024, and its aim is to address the evolving threats to domestic security posed by small drones. How are you involved in that? Because I know you're a supplier.
0: So as an Australian company, we've got all the production, engineering and support facilities here. We're probably in the best place to respond to protecting our critical infrastructure, our bases and ports and things like this as that comes up.
1: So, is this sort of kit being positioned at our critical infrastructure?
0: Well, they're talking about it and they've got the means of acquisition sort of identified and basically in progress now.
1: But
0: I
1: they
0: think,
1: haven't done it.
0: well, importantly, I think the last NDS, so the National Defence Strategy and the investment plan that Minister Conroy and Miles have just released is actually the resource. So that's where the funding is. So we need to get through a budget first before I expect the funds to start being released to allow them to roll out this sort of counter drone protection for a lot of this infrastructure.
1: It's pretty interesting because I guess we fear that we're a bit exposed if something were to happen here. It sounds like we might be more exposed than we need to be.
0: Yeah, hopefully we're not strategically surprised, anytime soon. People need to realize that drones are a wonderful thing. I've, got a couple of home for hobbies. People use them in agriculture, mining. If you want to get your house surveyed for real estate, whatever, people use drones. There's millions of drones in this country being used for a whole bunch of good reasons. But of course, that means there's also lots of drones around that can be used for surveillance and nefarious type activities.

0: or a big event at a stadium, might they be targeted by drones, and could we respond?
1: Yeah, well, we think that's a real problem set. I mean, that's a growing problem all around the world. The reality is there with, you know, certain events occurring all around the world. Here in Australia, it's sort of been recognised now by Home Affairs. There's a review of the Security of Critical Infrastructure Act that talks about having to think about drone protection on all our critical infrastructure and events.
0: I was reading your prospectus about the future. There's a section there about the threats and solutions that might be forthcoming. And some of the threats that you outline are biologically inspired drones, small drones mimicking birds and insects that would be harder to detect and could bypass the current sensing capabilities, and then also cyber autonomous drones that operate entirely disconnected from external command and control, which presumably means they're harder for you to detect.
1: This world is now changing quite quickly. That's the drone technology world. And
0: does that sort of stuff already exist?
1: It does. Yes. I'm seeing, you know, some reports of very small bird mimicking drones being tested in places like China. What they call last mile autonomy is actually being fielded in Ukraine at the moment. So that's when a drone will automatically lock onto a target and then
0: it just
1: doesn't listen to the control links anymore. It's basically going to attack that target regardless, and this is to try and get around electronic detection and things like that.
0: Do you sell to anyone?
1: No, it depends on the product. So we have export control products where we will sell to users through an export control license. They're our control products, and we do have some products there that we will sell to various customers without that overhead. It's typically depending on the type of technology we're talking about.
0: What about Russia, China, Iran? Could your products end up in their hands?
1: Well, my short answer was no, and that's because they're on the sanction list.
0: But could they be bought by another party and then end up in those places, or would the software not work? How would you prevent them using it?
1: We do track where our products end up and end up having a relationship with the companies and institutions using them. So it's not beyond the the possible that they lose control of those devices, and hopefully they tell us. But we basically do track, you know, where our products end up and who's using them.
0: Obviously, there's been huge interest

0: Hamish McDonald.
1: 702 ABC Sydney.
2: I would love to hear your reaction to that conversation this morning. Are you surprised to hear about all of that happening right here in the suburbs of Sydney? 1300 222 702 is the number. Let's get the news headlines now. Tony Matthews is here just after 9:30. Good morning, Tony.
3: Hello, Hamish. The US president has announced on social media that Project Freedom, aimed at opening the Strait of Hormuz, will be paused for a short period of time to see whether a peace deal can be reached with Iran. The Trump administration insists the ceasefire remains intact. The Treasurer says the details of a new fuel security plan will be unveiled later today following National Cabinet. Federal, state and territory leaders are meeting to discuss Australia's handling of the ongoing global fuel crisis ahead of the budget next week. Police are appealing to the public for any information following reports of gunshots in southwestern Sydney. Officers were called to Corakai Road at Bass Hill at around 10:30 last night after reports that shots had been fired and people had left the area in a vehicle. No injuries were reported, but police have established a crime scene and are now investigating. Sydney's weather: a partly cloudy day, the slight chance of a shower, light winds, a top of 23 on the coast and 24 in the west. The UV index is predicted to reach 4, with sun protection recommended from 10 this morning until 1:30 this afternoon. Becoming windy tomorrow with the slight chance of a shower and 19 degrees. Sunny on Friday, 22, and Hamish mostly sunny at this stage for the weekend.
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2: It is 26 minutes to 10. Hope you're having a lovely Wednesday morning so far. The Federal Health Minister, Mark Butler, will be here in about 10 minutes to talk to you. He's part of a big announcement today that relates to the treatment of cancer for children. That conversation coming up very soon. But as always, if you've got a question, get in touch. 1300 222 702. Also, Janine Perrott will be here with the Perrott Point very soon. But Anne has been listening in this morning from DY. Good morning to you, Anne. What did you want to talk about?
8: Oh, I was just prompted by your conversation with the musicians earlier, and I was always fascinated by the fact that my work in before I retired was working with children with cochlear implants and, you know, lots of hearing problems. Anyway, I was always fascinated by the fact that we love loud music, and, you know, it always makes us feel good. And there's actually a physical component of our brain called the sacculus. And when we listen to loud music, that gets stimulated and all the pleasure centers get activated. So I just thought you might like to know that little interesting fact that has stuck in my brain.
2: I feel like maybe that is what happens to me when I listen to Powderfinger.
8: Yeah, exactly. Me too.
2: So what is it called? The sacculus.
8: Sacculus, yeah.
2: Okay.
8: Yeah. It's an actual physical reaction to us listening to loud music that, you know, helps us enjoy it. Obviously, it's just, if it's in our taste of music.
2: So if you're hesitating at home or you're doing the cleaning or making the brekkie, turn it up.
8: Yeah, exactly.
2: And what
8: it's a very good way to get through.
2: What did you do with cochlear? My mum used to work with the cochlear implants in the theatres and just loved it. It was such a, I think there's very few things that she was as proud of.
8: Yes, exactly. I worked with the Shepherd Centre for 47 years and we were proud partners with Cochlear. And I mostly, well, I did all sorts of stuff, but I mostly worked with little babies that had, you know, received cochlear implants at, you know, as young as 4 months of age, and just watched the miracle that happened from the children that I originally worked with, Dr. Bruce Shepherd's children who are profoundly deaf and really, really struggle with hearing aids. Well, they're all rubbish, that to help them. And they've strived to bring this about. So we formed a partnership with Sydney Children's Hospital. And, the Shepherd Centre did this wonderful work and performed miracles with these incredible devices. We should be so proud.
2: Well, good on you, Anne. Thanks very much for sharing this morning.
8: Thank you. Thanks for listening.
2: The lesson of the day is turn it up.

0: That is, of course, Powderfinger with My Happiness. I do hope that is triggering your succulus and making you feel a little happier this morning. But 1-300-222-702 is the number. Amanda's here from Warunga. Very good morning to you, Amanda.
1: G'day, Hamish. How are you doing?
0: Yeah.
1: Very boring. Away from music, back to

0: politics.
1: What did you want to add?
0: I'm not across everything with the penny sharp ban, but it's a more generalised comment about politicians. Just the constant infighting and trying to get the gotcha moments takes them away from the job that we pay them to do. It's just a constant thing these days. I think it's why, you know, with federal governments, look at what's happened there with all the independents. They're not doing all that infighting stuff all the time. We need to get back to what they're doing. You look at the health minister in New South Wales, Ryan Park, he's constantly on your program to discuss what's happening in his portfolio. And I think he does a really good job at doing that.
1: Yeah, it's sort of interesting, isn't it? Because on the one hand, you know, you make the point about the federal parliament. The government here in New South Wales is saying, well, it is these independents, it is these crossbenchers that are causing these problems.
0: I think it's coming from all angles, whether it's state or federal. It's everyone spending too much time not undoing their jobs. We need to have the, you know, checks and balances in place.
1: Mm.
0: But there must be some other way to do that and get these people, you know, how much time is wasted every day on this absolute garbage that goes on?
1: Yeah. And I suppose the risk is we all turn off from the politics altogether, which is not good because they do need the scrutiny.
0: That's it. One thing before I go, I just wanted to thank you and commend you on, you know, your mourning after James Valentine died. You just handled it so beautifully. You were so loving and kind to everyone that rang in. And, you know, you did it without losing yourself, which would have been really difficult. And you had good old Richie there, but it was such a beautiful morning. So thank you for that.
1: That means a lot to me, Amanda. You know, we work, the whole team here works very hard, and obviously we felt a great honour to be part of that, but also a great deal of, you know, a weight of expectation because we know how much James means to everyone. So that's really meaningful to hear. Thank you very much.
0: Yeah. Thanks, Hamish. Have a lovely day.
1: You too.
0: Thank you.
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1: It is 20 minutes to 10. You're listening to Mornings on 702. It is Hamish McDonald here, and it's time for the Parrot Point.
3: The Parrot Point.
1: Yes, Janine Perrott is here covering the big things that are moving and shaking in Sydney. Very good morning to you, Janine.
4: Good morning, Hamish.
1: So this morning you're going to do something a little different in that you're going to continue on and add some context to a conversation we were having earlier, and that is about Drone Shield. There's a bit more to this story, isn't there?
4: There is, and you alluded to it right at the end about a controversy over a share sale last year. Now, it is important because as we heard, a fascinating interview. And, I mean, that stock is actually known as the hottest defence tech darling of the stock market at the moment. So there is a lot of interest in it, and it's valid. However, it also highlights something, that a stock can be fantastic. It can have a wonderful product. But often these new tech ones, new startups, also have issues on governance and other issues that make people wary about it. And even the person you're interviewing refers to, and you said, it makes us look a bit shaky. Now, what happened was...
1: Janine, what am I doing? I'm just going to interrupt you because there's something wrong with your line.
0: Which means
1: only hearing about half of what you're saying. So I'm going to pass you back to Jemima and the team and see if we can sort that out. You're listening to Mornings on 702, Janine Perrott is here with the Parrot Point, saying very, very important things, but we want to make sure that you and I can hear it properly.
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1: I would have to say that I agree with James and Thomas that I do love autumn as well. You're listening to Mornings on 702. Janine Perrott is here with the Parrot Point. Just to remind you, this is what Terry Van Heeren, the Vice President at Drone Shield, had to say about the whole kerfuffle over their shares.
7: The timing, I suppose, was... wasn't the best, maybe, you know, and I'm not sure it was really coordinated.
1: It just made it look a bit shaky.
7: Well, it did. and you'd, you, I mean, that's what I was saying is it's a very sensitive market because people, there's a lot of unknowns about what is counter drone and what is our place in the counter drone market. Of course, there's personal reasons involved, so I won't go into those. But yeah, maybe timing wasn't the best.
1: Well, Janine Parrott is here. Hopefully it wasn't Drone Shield technology that was disrupting your radio frequencies, but we think we fixed the line.
4: I hope so. Can you hear me now?
1: We can. Take it away. So that's okay. What Terry Van Heren had to say about it, but it certainly caused a lot of distress in the markets.
4: Oh, it did. And I think, obviously, he's playing it down, but I think, you know, the timing wasn't quite right. It was a bit of an understatement. What actually happened was late last year, the then chairman, the then CEO, and another director, within a day, sold $70 million, $70 million worth of shares, tanking the share price by a third, down 30% in a day. What was even worse was it came when there was a bit of confusion over one of their contracts. The share price had gone up. It was up when they sold, but very soon after it was revealed they'd mistakenly mentioned a contract and there was concerns on it. Now, there was outrage. I must say, in all my years covering finance, I'd never seen something where three of them sold that much in a small company at once. It raised huge concerns on the governance of the company, no matter how great the product is or the company. And it led to what happened then only a month ago. They replaced the chairman and the CEO, who was the founder, and are now trying for board renewal, but they really needed it. So it doesn't take away from the product, but it's why you refer to it being making it look shaky and why there's been a question mark over it on the stock market.
1: The new chairman is a familiar name, Janine Parrott.
4: Oh, is he what? Hamish McLennan. Now, you know, this is a bloke who's on so many boards, and not with it, I must say, people thought it was a brave choice to put him in, given the controversy of Drone Shield, because he's not without his own. You might remember a couple of years ago, he resigned from Rugby Australia. There was some issues about some Paris trips he was taking on another company. He's chairman of REA. In fact, he's chair of quite a few things, which has led the Fin Review in particular is often commenting that he's overextended and that his achievements are less than impressive, and none more so than a company we've talked about many times, ARN. And you might remember that's the beleaguered company that employs Carl Sanderlands and Jackie O, who are currently suing them over their $100 million contract.
1: And did I or did I not see some photographs in the paper, maybe even some video, of a meeting that I suspect Hamish McLennan and Carl Sanderlands didn't want the world to see?
4: Well, I'm not sure. Carl Sanderlands seemed to want the world to see everything. He loves a bit of paparazzi, but I'm not sure that the chairman did. It was at his house last weekend, and the paparazzi had some long lens cameras, and there's a very funny shot of the chairman looking a bit furtive as he tries to sneak back into his own home. But, of course, they got it. Now, this has raised issues about some kind of settlement talks that they're trying to sort this out because it's going to be one doozy of a court case. But really the timing is fascinating because tomorrow is the ARN annual general meeting. And guess what? The chairman is under a bit of pressure at that meeting and he's trying to make good because, as I've mentioned before, the collapse in ARN share price is nothing short of amazing. In 2021, it was worth $500 million. Today, it's down to less than $100 million, $90 million, which is less than the Carl Sanderlands contract. And the reason the chairman, McLennan, might be feeling a bit of pressure is that the $100 million contract was seen as ludicrous at the time. It was only a year ago, 18 months ago. The CEO who did it was unceremoniously dumped at the end of last year. But a number of market observers point out that it was the chairman who also signed off on it and the chairman who has to take some responsibility for what's happening. So hence, he's trying very hard because a lot of the proxy firms have been questioning this tomorrow. He's under pressure. He'll probably survive. They always do. But, so an interesting choice for Drone Shield, isn't it?
1: Here's a bit of Carl Sanderlands outside that meeting at the house of Hamish McLennan.
8: Hey, boss, how are you?
9: I'm out doing my little walk.
8: Yeah. Who are you visiting this afternoon?
9: Oh, just some old friends, mate.
8: Yeah. Nice lunch?
9: No lunch.
8: Nice what?
9: Skipping lunch.
1: Well, Janine Parrott is here with the Parrott Point. I do need to share an anecdote with you, Janine, because I have a very similar name to Hamish McLennan. And at a certain point in time, he was appointed as the CEO of Channel 10 when I was working at Channel 10. And when the announcement was made, I think it was Sky News, someone will correct me if I'm wrong, but they ran a strap for quite a long time saying that I'd been appointed as the CEO of the 10 network.
4: I bet your colleagues were suddenly very friendly to you.
1: Yeah, suddenly getting lots of friendly looks. Janine, thank you very much. We'll see you next week.
4: Bye, Hamish.
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1: It is 12 minutes to 10. Hope you're having a lovely morning so far. It's 15 degrees here in Parramatta Square at the moment. Tops of 23 on the coast and 24 in the west. Now, some good news this morning. Australia's first purpose-built children's cancer centre will open today in Randwick. The Mindaroo Children's Cancer Centre will allow kids and families to access a range of treatments and appointments under the same roof. The Federal Health Minister, Mark Butler, is here in Sydney today to open the facility. Very good morning to you.
13: Good morning, Hamish.
1: What makes this particular centre unique?
13: Well, it's comprehensive. It's the Comprehensive Children's Cancer Centre. Your listeners will be familiar with the Chris O'Brien Lifehouse out at RPA, which is also a comprehensive cancer centre, in that it brings researchers, teachers from the local university, in that case Sydney Uni, in this case University of New South Wales, and also clinicians, working together with patients right at the centre. And in this case, we're dealing with kids and their families. We were reminded today, it's only 50 years ago or so when I was a little one, that cancer diagnosis for a child was essentially a death sentence. There was essentially a zero survival rate for children with cancer. And we've come an enormous way in the last five decades, but we've still got a way to go to get to where we want to be, which is zero fatalities, not zero survival. So this Comprehensive Children Cancer Centre is really not just a terrific resource for New South Wales, but it's supporting the kids' hospitals right around the country, including the one in my state of South Australia, to profile the cancer of every child who receives a diagnosis and in a precise way match them with a treatment that already has doubled the survival rate for kids with high-risk cancers. I mean, it's seen around the world as really one of the leaders globally in making that next advance from a survival rate of about 80% to eliminating fatalities for kids with cancer.
1: This sort of parallel with the Chris O'Brien Lifehouse comes up quite frequently, I find, in conversations where people say, look, this is the model that works, particularly when it comes to complex health treatment. Why isn't it the model for all of these things? It's just so costly. What's the holdback?
13: Well, cancer is obviously a particular challenge in the health space. It's not just the Lifehouse out of RPA. Peter McCallum Centre down at Melbourne is a similar model, and we're starting to roll them out in Adelaide, Perth and Brisbane as well. But this is the first one for kids. This terrific mum spoke at the event that I just finished with Andrew Forrest and the New South Wales government, many others as well. And she said at some point, as they were sitting around the bedside with their eight-year-old who'd received a diagnosis of very aggressive brain cancer, that some researchers from this Zero project came and sat with them and started talking to them. And she said to her husband, why have we got researchers here? And then it became crystal clear that those researchers working right alongside the clinicians were involved in an exercise to profile the molecular character of this brain cancer, work out its precise nature, and through the use of big data and all of this stuff, frankly, I sometimes have difficulty understanding.
1: You're not meant to say that, Health Minister. You're meant to nod knowingly and approvingly.
13: Well, I know it works, and I know it needs the support of government, Hamish, and it's getting that support of both levels of government, because in a way that genuinely does leave the world, that the clinicians and researchers here have built a model that profiles the molecular character of these cancers and then matches them with a treatment that actually delivers a huge result. And that's why every kid's hospital is now networked into what's happening down at Randwick. Every child diagnosed with cancer, whether they're in my community, the western suburbs of Adelaide or up in Brisbane or in regional Australia, that molecular test is sent to this resource in Randwick and matched with a treatment, if at all possible. And it's saving lives, and it's meaning that these kids are able to look forward to getting through school, graduating and building their own contributing life here in Australia.
1: So I notice Louise Chesler, who's the centre co-director, she said in the Herald that the facility could lead to pharmaceutical giants wanting to produce new drugs in Australia. Is that because of that connectivity that you're talking about?
13: That's right. They're already talking to the centre about bringing new therapies to Australia, because this genuinely, and we often say this genuinely is recognised as world leading. Other countries that do this stuff really well are coming to Australia to see this amazing facility down at Randwick that's been years in the building, the new hospital down there with the Children's Cancer Institute and the Kids Cancer Centre, all working together with the support of the university. People are coming, pharmaceutical companies, other cancer centres from around the world, to work out what the secret sauce is that is delivering these amazing survival rates.
1: A question for you from Nick in Putney. He says, this seems like a double up on the spend from government. We have a great facility at the Children's Hospital at Westmead. Why not continue to build and support the state facilities?
13: Well, this is a state facility. It's the kids' hospital at Randwick. So, you know, in a city as big as Sydney, you've got two kids' hospitals. You know, we only have one in Adelaide, given that we're a city of 1.5 million. But the cancer centre was really put in place probably four decades ago down at Randwick. The Children's Cancer Institute there, it's seen as the nation's leader in that. And that's why at a Commonwealth level we invested the money to set up this zero cancer project, to do this molecular profiling and treatment matching. So every kids' hospital, Westmead is networked into it, the Women's and Kids in Adelaide, the Brisbane Children's Hospital, all of them are networked into what is now a national capability. And so building on that, through the terrific new children's hospital that's been opened down at Randwick as well, is really part of that project, making sure that teachers and students from the university next door are working with the clinicians in the hospital and the researchers at the institute, so that for families like Tanya I talked about, the mum, and her son, they don't really know who is coming to talk to them, whether they're a researcher or a teacher or a clinician, doesn't matter, because they're working as a team.
1: Okay, it's 5 minutes to 10. You're listening to Mornings on 702. The Federal Health Minister, Mark Butler, is here. We've heard on the news this morning that a new national task force has been announced to reduce the number of aged care patients left languishing in public hospitals. Listeners to this station will hear frequently from the state's health minister and from you, and there's been a lot of kind of blame shifting going on over recent months around this issue of bed blocking. People particularly don't like that term. Does this mean that you are sort of patching up your differences and going to find a fix on this?
13: Well, I don't want to overstate the degree to which there have been differences. I think we've both recognised, not just us in New South Wales, but the Commonwealth and all of the states recognise this as a challenge in our hospital system and in our aged care system. The establishment of this task force, which is co-chaired by the head of my department and the head of New South Wales Health, I think is going to help us understand the precise sort of nature of that challenge, because it's not simple, it's complex. Some of these patients, for example, have high-level dementia, which is difficult to place in standard aged care facilities, which is why I announced over the last couple of weeks new investment in specialist dementia centres, building on a model that was frankly started here in Sydney by Hammond Care many years ago. So this task force will help get to the bottom of this challenge. It is a big challenge, particularly here in New South Wales, where the numbers are higher than we see in other states. But it's also not simple. You and I have talked about the importance of states and local councils leaning in to the very big challenge we have as a country of building new aged care facilities. We've got to open one every 3 days on average for the next 20 years to deal with the demand in right now, the ageing of the baby boomer generation.
1: Open a new residential aged care facility every 3 days.
13: Every 3 days for 20 years. That is the scale of this challenge. This is 2026.
1: But that's not, you don't mean that in practicality, do you? Because you want people to stay at home and you're delivering home care packages. You don't want that many new centres, do you?
13: No, that accounts for the growth in home care. I mean, that just gives you a sense of the scale of the challenge involved in the ageing of the baby boomer generation. I mean, the key metric for aged care is when you really hit your 80s. You do your maths, 2026 is the 80th birthday of those first baby boomers. After all the soldiers returned home, having babies in 1946 and 47 and 48, literally the number of people needing aged care, whether it's at home in the first instance or potentially in residential facilities, is literally skyrocketing.
1: Understood.
13: Right now.
1: I did want to play you a bit of Craig from Penrith, who called in to breakfast this morning and spoke to Craig Rucastle. He's the father of a child with autism who's been waiting in Nepean Hospital's emergency department for 5 days. This is essentially one of these bed-blocking scenarios, so it doesn't relate to aged care. It relates to hold-ups as well in the NDIS, and obviously this is pertinent given what you've announced in relation to the NDIS.
11: There's obviously safety concerns, so he's taken to the hospital. Even though police are involved, they say it's mental health, he needs to go to the hospital. The hospital says, well, it's autism, so that's a disability, so that doesn't come under us. But NDIS don't have anything for people like that because it's a safety concern, so he needs to be at the hospital. When myself and my wife say we don't feel safe picking him up because he'll be literally like talking to us, going into great detail about what he wants to do, mentioning things that have happened in Bondi, saying it's going to be like that in front of the medical staff, they're at the same time ringing us, demanding we come and pick him up. It gets to the point where they'll call Child Protection Services to report us because we won't pick him up.
1: So that's Craig from Penrith this morning. I suppose it points to the fact that all of these decisions you're making may ultimately just put more pressure on the hospital system.
13: Well, I mean, I don't know the precise nature of that case. It sounds incredibly complex and obviously extraordinarily distressing for the parents. I mean, we have, for the NDIS, an agency which is much better placed to coordinate the circumstances of NDIS participants stuck in hospitals than aged care, which is delivered by thousands of different providers. So we've been having some significant success in moving NDIS participants out of hospitals really when they're clinically able to move out because we've got that central point of coordination. I don't really know the circumstances of this particular case. If I was able to get hold of it, I'd certainly be talking to the agency to see what we could do there. But obviously that's complex, and where there are complex cases, those people are going to stay on the NDIS and receive the sort of wraparound supports the scheme delivers.
1: We do need to get to the news. Sorry to cut you off there. We really appreciate it. Good to talk.
13: Thanks, Hamish.
1: That's the Federal Health Minister, Mark Butler. We're coming up to news time on 7.02. It is 10 o'clock.
14: It's 10 o'clock. Good morning. Tony Matthews with ABC News. The Treasurer says the details of a new fuel security plan will be unveiled today following National Cabinet. Federal, state and territory leaders are meeting to discuss Australia's handling of the ongoing global fuel crisis ahead of the budget next week. Jim Chalmers says the substantial fuel security plan is a newer addition.
15: This fuel security package is all about more fuel for motorists and industry and more fuel security for the Australian economy. And that's why it's a really important part of the budget. It's one of the major pieces that we've taken a little longer to put together, deeper into the budget season than usual.
14: Donald Trump says America's effort to guide stranded vessels out of the Strait of Hormuz is paused while they try to reach a peace deal with Iran. Linda Gruen reports.
16: In a post on social media, the US president says that they've made great progress towards a complete and final agreement with Iranian representatives and that based on the request of mediator Pakistan and other countries, Project Freedom will be paused for a short period to see whether or not a deal can be signed. The full blockade of Iranian ports, he insists, will continue. Washington's efforts to guide stranded vessels out of the vital oil shipping channel has led to renewed fighting, despite a ceasefire being in place. America's top diplomat, Marco Rubio, has also announced that combat missions in Iran are over, claiming that Operation Epic Fury has achieved its objectives.
14: The Australian government has confirmed that 13 women and children with ties to Islamic State have made plans to travel to Australia. The ABC reported last month that the cohort had left a refugee camp in Syria to begin their journey home to Australia. Home Affairs Minister Tony Burke says the government has not and will not provide assistance to the group and that law enforcement and intelligence agencies have plans in place to manage and monitor them. The police dive squad is searching the Audley Weir for a man believed to be inside a submerged car in the Royal National Park in Sydney South. Emergency services were called to the Audley Weir at around 1:15 a.m. following reports a car had gone into the water with two people inside. The